your favorite classic rock, wall to wall, top to bottom, inside and out. It's the Big Rock. I am Johnny J. I will be your rockin' master of ceremonies this week. Well, you know, just like every week. Right here on this great radio station, the Beatles, the Kinks, and Stone Temple Pilots. All of them are part of this week in rock history. Alternative rock, hard rock, and Canadian glam. Subjects this week in the School of Rock. And since it's right around Father's Day, I've got some really, really bad dad jokes to tell you. The blues take over the 70s triple play and the 80s threesome. Not quite what you think. Double shots this week from Jay Giles Band, Guns N' Roses, the Little River Band, and Tesla. So for the best rock and roll from the 70s, the 80s, and the 90s, sit back, relax, crack open a cold beverage of your choice, and crank up the radio. 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

Stevie Nicks, Don Henley from 1981. It's Leather and Lace here on the Big Rock. All right, so what do you think? Is there alien life out there, out in space? Are they checking us out? Are they wearing leather or lace? Well, last week, 72 files were released by the Pentagon. And it very well could be that there is something out there. There's been reports of things such as a rotating disc that sent out beams of light. There's another one that said there was a shining red orb that produced other red orbs, that people had never seen something like that before. There's even one compared to a potato or a bean with a coat of shimmering fish-like scales. I would like to see that. That'd be kind of cool. Government officials haven't said yes or no that they actually are real or not. Some of the different things that could have been. Beams of light, backscattering of sunlight, maybe clouds. Who knows? Still unsolved and a mystery. But maybe somebody or something is out there watching us right now. Hey, let's do a 70s triple play. Three songs from the 1970s. And how about we have some blues? Yeah, all three bands with blue in their name. Gonna kick it off with Blues Image here on the Big Rock.

Hey, we're going to give you a history lesson here in just a little while. This Week in Rock History is on the way, and I got two from Guns N' Roses. My Michelle is going to be a part of it, but let's get back to the blues. 70s triple play, all three bands with Blue in the title. Here's Blue Ash.

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1: What we've got here is failure to communicate. Some men you just can't reach. So you can get what we had here last week, which is the way he wants it. Well, he gets it.

closing out two from Guns N' Roses, our first Big Rock double shot of the week. Hey, let's open up those rock and roll archives, take a look back to see what happened this very week in rock history. This week, back in 1965, the Kinks, they play a show in Springfield, Illinois. They later learned that it was organized by John Wayne Gacy, who would become the notorious serial killer. This week in 1966, the final Beatles World Tour begins in Munich. And 10 years later, 1976, Paul McCartney wraps up the Wings Over America Tour in Los Angeles, marking the last time that he tours until 1989. Walter Becker, Donald Fagen, they announced the split of Steely Dan this week in 1981, while in 1994 with grunge still going strong, the Stone Temple Pilots debut at number one in America with their second album, Purple. This week in 1998, the soundtrack to the movie Armageddon is released. That huge Aerosmith song, I Don't Want to Miss a Thing, is on it. It also contains the first Journey song without Steve Perry, since he left the band. It was called Remember Me with their new lead singer, Steve Augeri. And lastly, this week, 2023, just 3 years ago, Elton John headlines the Glastonbury Festival. He made headlines too, because a record 7.6 million people tuned in to watch him on the BBC. That there is what happened this week in rock history. Coming up, I've got new music from Social Distortion. Remember them from the 90s? Yeah, Social Distortion. New music from them coming up right after The Cutting Crew.

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And the Blowfish here on the Big Rock. Still one of the best names in rock and roll. Doesn't outdo Toad the Wet Sprocket, but it's a pretty close second, I think. This is the Big Rock. I am Johnny J, and I thank you all so much for rocking with us no matter where you are, no matter what you're doing. We are so happy that you are listening in. Hey, coming up here in just less than 10 minutes, how many dads are out there right now listening? Raise your hand. Let me see it. Okay, I see you. I got you. You over there. Yep. You in the back. I got you too. Yeah. How many of you have said some really bad dad jokes over the years? Okay, I have too. I've got some really bad dad jokes to share with you here in about 10 minutes. So if you decide to go away, make sure you're back in 10 minutes. Some great rock and roll coming up this hour. Of course, the Stones thing is coming up. We're going to be going deep off of a Van Halen album. And some Van Morrison is on the way. But right now, it's Orion the Hunter as we are keeping the music alive. So

Yesterday's classic rock and your favorite classic rockers and newer music. 2025 Teenage Heaven, that is the Stray Cats right here on the Big Rock. Hey, Dad's Day, we are celebrating you, and what better way to celebrate Dad, because he really doesn't want ties or socks. He wants to hear stupid jokes, and that's what we got for him right now. We're going to tell you some really, really bad dad jokes. I've done it. I think every dad out there has done it, so let's share. Did you know that I used to be a baker, but I just couldn't make enough dough? So I tried being a banker, and I lost interest. See, I told you they were bad, didn't I? What do you call a fake noodle? What is a fake noodle called? An impasta. Yes, impasta. What kind of car does a sheep like to drive? Do you like a Chevy, Ford, Honda? What does a sheep like to drive? Well, of course, a Lamborghini. Get it? Lamborghini? Sheep? Yeah. What did the sink tell the toilet? Man, you look really flushed. I can see that happening. Okay, one more, I promise. Why do seagulls fly over the sea? Because if they flew over the bay, they would be bagels. See, I told you, really, really bad dad jokes. Hey, happy Father's Day to all the dads out there.

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Gene Simmons and Paul Stanley of Kiss, along with Kenny Loggins and Alanis Morissette, they were inducted into the Songwriters Hall of Fame last week. John Fogerty was honored with the Johnny Mercer Award, the organization's highest honor. So congratulations to all of them. And last week, Sammy Hagar opened up his 2026 Best of All Worlds tour, this time in St. Louis, his kind of adopted home. The 19-song set celebrated his time in Van Halen, as well as his time in Montrose and his solo career. Of course, Michael Anthony, Joe Satriani, and Kenny Arnoff, along with Nathan Mercado, joining Hagar out on this tour.

This week's Stones thing, it's emotional rescue here on the Big Rock. Hey, how about if we go deep on a Van Halen album from Balance? Here's Aftershock.

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my favorite summertime song, Y&T. It is Summertime Girls here on the Big Rock. I am Johnny J as we are enjoying our summertime here. Hey, good guys can sometimes be bad guys. You're going to find out about that in the dumbass a little bit later on this hour. Our 80s threesome. Yeah, we're going back to the blues, and this time it's songs with blue in the title. David Bowie is going to be included. Paul Revere and the Raiders, they're going to be in our way back. We've got some brand new rock and roll to give you from Striper. So stick around all hour long. It's the Big Rock, music that doesn't suck.

New rock and roll from Striper. It's I'm All Right, I'm Okay here on The Big Rock. Hey, have you been on our Facebook page lately? Well, if not, I invite you, go check it out. Facebook.com/Big Rock Radio. While you're there, you can check out our Big Rock news that we put on periodically throughout the week. And you can be interactive with us and participate in the band brawl and our song wars. This week, our song wars are from Sammy Hagar, Extreme, and David Lee Roth. What do they all have in common? Sammy Hagar, do you like his song, There's Only One Way to Rock? Extreme, do you like their song, Get the Funk Out? Or do you like David Lee Roth's song, Yankee Rose, better? Which one of those three? There's Only One Way to Rock, Get the Funk Out, or Yankee Rose. Which one of those three songs do you like better? Sammy Hagar, Extreme, and David Lee Roth on Song Wars. And then you go check out the band brawl. And this week we've got Molly Hatchet, Talking Heads, and Oingo Boingo. Quite the difference between the three, huh? Yeah. Molly Hatchet, Talking Heads, Oingo Boingo. Which one of those three bands do you like the best out of those three? Not your favorite band of all time, just out of those three. Go to our Facebook page, facebook.com/Big Rock Radio. 80s threesome right now. Yes, it's going bluesy. Well, it's all songs with blues in the title. Here's Lou Graham to kick it off on the Big Rock.

Hey, still coming up this hour, we're going to be heading up to the great state of Michigan for this week's Dumbass. We also got some great music coming up from Pearl Jam, The Power Station, and a Little River Band. But let's get back to the blues. Here's Alaska with Susie Blue on the Big Rock.

0: some Australian rockers for this hour's Big Rock Double Shot. It is the Little River Band, Lonesome Loser, right before that. Help is on the way. I think this guy needed some help before this whole event happened. Yeah, this guy in Michigan, he rear-ended a public transportation bus because, you know, buses are so small and hard to see. No, this 63-year-old driver wasn't having a medical problem. Weather did not play a factor, and nobody or nothing darted out at him. No, he was just plain old drunk. Very, very drunk. Passed. Snookered. When cops got there, they did a field sobriety test. He failed badly. He was unable to count backwards or even recite the alphabet. Oh, did I fail to mention that our intoxicated driver has been a judge for 3 decades, throwing drunk drivers in jail? Judge John Schmura stumbled out of his car, immediately identified himself as a judge to the responding officers. They asked him how much he thought he had to drink that night. To his reply, evidently, too much. You think? Schmura had a blood alcohol level of 0.162%, more than double the legal drinking and driving limit in Michigan. The more than 3 sheets to the wind, pie-eyed, juiced-up judge, he is our
1: dumbass.

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Oh, yeah, rocking the tracks that fell through the cracks from 1986 off of the album Nasty Nasty. You might think that it's Danger Danger, but no, it's Black and Blue with I'll Be There For You. It's the Big Rock Hour number 4. I am Johnny J. We've got a lot of great stuff coming up this hour. Mere minutes from now, we're going to be going off to the School of Rock. And music this hour, I've got some Super Tramp on the way. You too. I got a live double shot from Tesla. And I think we can fit some Little Feet in there. It's the Big Rock, and you've got it.

0: Students, take your seats. Class is now in session. Get out your notebooks, textbooks, pens, and pencils for tonight's lesson, an obscure rock and roll fact. This is the Big Rocks School of Rock.
1: Oh, yeah, it's time for some rock and roll education. Better Than Ezra was formed back in 1988 at Louisiana State University. Their devoted fan base, they are widely known as Ezralites. I guess that makes sense, doesn't it? All right, known as one of rock's most volatile chemistries, more than 20 musicians have passed on through the ranks of Rainbow throughout the years, with Ritchie Blackmore as the only constant member. And lastly, Sweeney Todd is considered one of Canada's first glam bands. Nick Gilder, Hot Child in the City fame, he was their original singer. After leaving, Brian Adams had a stint as their singer. There you go. You are now that much more rock and roll smarter.

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This time going to everybody rocking with us on Aylesbury One in Aylesbury, England. Thank you all so much for rocking with us. And of course, we want to know that you are out there. 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It's time for the last Big Rock double shot of the week. It's last, it's live. This week, it's Tesla.

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1: But we only got so much time. Time for one more. Here we go.

Bloody well, right, that is Supertramp here on the Big Rock. You know, we always seem to be talking about cruises for some reason or another. Well, yeah, we're going to do it again. The 2027 Monsters of Rock Cruise is all set for next year. It is set to sail on May 6th through the 11th from Los Angeles. Tesla, who we just heard, Extreme, Winger, Queensryche, Y&T, Slaughter, Vixen, Tyketto, Lynch Mob, Black and Blue, just some of the more than 40 artists that are going to be performing. You can go online to Monsters of Rock Cruise and find out how you can get your tickets and be a part of that. It'd be fun. If you get extras, you know me, I would be happy to go.

Word just came down here late last week. Another reunion show for those guys in Erie. It is Friction. They're going to be getting back together for the show in August. More information on that as it comes out. How about some advice? Yeah, some friendly advice. The official Johnny J advice for the week right now. Here is a safety tip for you. Oil floats on water. So when you go swimming, cover yourself in oil. You'll never drown. You might get the worst sunburn of your life, but drown, you will not. That's a public service message for me, Johnny J. Hey, my friends, it is time for us to wrap it up and head on home. We will be right back here at this great radio station 1 week from now. So make sure you join us then. 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Until the next time, everybody, peace out, rock on, stay safe. I am Johnny J. I'm out of here. Going home this week with some ELO.

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0: this year we've had to lose our space, we've lost dancing. 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If I can live through this next 6 months,
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When you dance, is the bass. 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Yeah.

0: The Late Night Delight with DJ Midas. Travel with us without leaving the house.
1: That's right.

Bonjour. This is me again. The Shiro Hazo. You're about to hear a collection of some recorded stuff. Some are good. Some are bad. Some are just okay. Turn off the light. Read a book. You're ready.

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6: 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Jan Schimmick is here with a cool tune each week, always something a little bit different. 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

0: 5 and psychotic reaction, and that is a request from John in Rock Hill, South Carolina, who sent me a text message for that. That group was from San Jose. They were on the Double Shot label. This is Time Warp Radio, and I completely forgot about this band. British reggae. Musical.
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0: Always fun to play a song about smoking weed. And there you have Pass the Dutchie, the musical youth. That was the one-hit wonder from 1982. Sold over 5 billion copies worldwide. It was the first video by black artists to appear on MTV, preceding Michael Jackson's Billie Jean's Day by several months. This is Time Warp Radio. I'm Bart Shore, and let's go to the phone line. 312-869-2068.
1: Hi, Bart. My name is Robin Ambrose, and I'm calling from Albion, Pennsylvania. Todd Rundgren's birthday is the 22nd. He'll be 78. And my request, his song, A Dream Goes On Forever. And I think it's appropriate for what's going on at this time as well. So I also want to say we're very fortunate that he's still touring. August 21st, I will see him at the Agora in Cleveland. Well, anyways, thank you so much. Love the show, and happy Father's Day to you.
0: Thank you so much.

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1: Hey, Bart Shore, it's Dylan Dubo calling from Ontario, Canada. Can you believe it? First weekend of summer. I'm so happy because I've been dying for summer to arrive. And now it's finally here. Next week is going to be special for me because I'm going to another activity that has my favorite bouncy castles. And that is Fun Day in the Park by Warriors MC. And to celebrate that, I was wondering if you could play All Summer Long by the Beach Boys. Thank you very much, Bart. And keep on rocking, dude.
0: Thank you for calling and have fun.

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0: about your forgotten oldies, there's one right there. Shirley Matthews from 1964. Sold over a million copies in Canada, but that was about it. Big Town Boy from Shirley Matthews, right here on the Time Warp Radio Show.
1: Hi, Bart. Tom Berry from Mora, Minnesota. This week I have the group The Hollies. They did a song called The Air That I Breathe from 75. Enjoy.
0: Thank you, Tom. That's a Albert Hammond song. Phil Everly would record it, but this is the version that we know and remember best.

the Air That I Breathe, the Hollies from 1974. A year before that, Phil Everly recorded the very same song. Didn't do much, but this one did. The Everly Brothers, Gone, Gone, Gone on the Time Warp Radio Show.

0: Gone, Gone, Gone with the Everly Brothers on the Time Warp Radio Show. That was a hit back in 1964. And then Robert Plant and Alison Krauss would come along years later and record the very same song, which brings us to our next request here on the Time Warp Radio Show.
1: Hey, Bart, this is Ron from Marietta, Georgia. I wonder if you could play a song. It's from the 80s, like 82 or 83. It's by the Honey Drippers. It's called Rockin' at Midnight. It's a really great song. Thanks a lot, Bart. Appreciate it.
0: Thank you, Ron. And Robert Plant in charge here.

0: Honey Drippers, and There's Good Rockin' at Midnight, right here on the Time Warp Radio Show. 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
1: It was August of 1969 when Columbia Records released Santana's debut album. This was less than a week after their heart-pounding Woodstock performance. Now, while their debut single, Jingo, performed modestly on the pop charts, reaching number 56, it was Evil Ways that went top 10. Today, however, we'll shine the Time Warp spotlight on the album's first song, On Side 2. It's Santana with Persuasion.

0: Wow, was that great? Santana, Persuasion, thank you to Jan Schimmick for bringing that to the front turntable.
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0: Barbara Ann, The Regents from 1958, and that would make it into the movie American Graffiti. Beach Boys, of course, would cover that and have a hit record with it. But there's the original version right here on the Time Warp Radio Show. I'm Bart Shore. 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
1: Hey, Bart. It's Al from Stamford, Connecticut. I was hoping you could play this song, Make Your Own Kind of Music, by Cass Elliot. Good reinforcement to remind everybody it's okay to be a little different in your unique way. Thank you very much.
0: Well, kind of amazing that you have this song rolling around in your head. I haven't heard this in years. Here you are, Mama Cass.

0: Mama Cass Elliott, 1969, the year for Make Your Own Kind of Music. Thanks for the request on that one. This is Time Warp Radio. We have another phone call.
1: Hey, Bart. Mike calling from the western suburbs of Chicago. Hey, with it being Father's Day on Sunday, I'd like to hear a good Father's Day song by the Winstons, Covered Father, dedicated to all the fathers.
0: Well, happy Father's Day, everybody.

Wilson Pickett with a Solomon Burke song right here from 1967 on the Time Warp Radio Show. Let's jump up to 1969. Motion picture soundtrack, Midnight Cowboy, Harry Nilsson. Everybody.

Harry Nilsson, everybody's talking. This is Time Warp Radio. 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

0: Could you tell that was take number one?
1: I love that. That's awesome.
0: Yeah, yeah. You hear a little stuttering in the song there, a little bit, little pause, like, oh, I should have said that faster.
1: And a little bit of a different phrasing. Yeah, yeah. That's awesome. Good job.
0: That's what you're going to hear today. It's actually movie day here on Blue Suede Connection.
1: Yay, pop the popcorn.
0: There you go. But everything you hear is going to be an alternate version of the movie song.
1: Okay.

0: Some very similar, some are really different.
1: I know, I love it.
0: And what movies you're going to hear today, I'm not going to tell you. We're just going to kind of play along.
1: You'll have to figure it out.
0: But obviously, the first song you just heard was from Viva Las Vegas. So
1: right.
0: That's going to be our first set today.
1: Nice.
0: And you are going to hear from Elvis's co-stars on Blue Suede Connection today, his female leads, as they're called.
1: Okay, very nice.
0: And stuff we've never played before.
1: You're
0: going to hear words from Anne Margaret, something we've never heard her talk about.
1: Even better.
0: Absolutely. And of course, we're just going to talk about the movies. We're going to talk about Elvis and all that kind of stuff. You're going to hear him talking in the studio and goofing, playing around, doing these movie songs. So that's what Blue Suede Connection is all about, isn't it? Having fun and playing song.
2: We're rolling. Stand by.
3: Here we go.
2: This is 2004, take two. 2004, take two.

devil may care, and I am just the devil with love to spare. So viva Las Vegas, viva Las Vegas.

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I'm gonna give it everything I've got. Lady luck, please let the dice stay hot. Let me shoot a seven with every

0: You know, we often talk about the Velvet Elvis voice. I think that is it.
1: That's great. Yeah. We'll just play
0: that. At its finest right there.
1: Mm-hmm.
0: You know, I think that Viva Las Vegas is probably one of the most popular of all the Elvis films. Fans love it.
1: Mm-hmm. Yeah.
0: And it's the one of the first ones that they actually put on Blu-ray and 4K and this and that. Mm-hmm. And so obviously there's an attraction to this film. So why don't you give us a little insight or some fun facts about Viva Las Vegas?
1: All right. So did you know that Elvis actually was hesitant to do this movie for two reasons? The first one was, and this is so Elvis, that he so admired Anne Margaret. She was a hot thing at the time.
0: Oh, yeah.
1: And he so admired her that he didn't think his talent would match up well next to her. He thought she would outshine him, and he felt very reserved about performing with her. Can you believe
0: that? I know that he was always very insecure, as good as and as talented as he was.
1: Right. So then the second reason that he was hesitant was there was no script at the time of signing. All he knew when he committed to the movie was that it was going to be an Elvis movie. There'd be lots of songs, lots of fun. Right. It was set in Vegas. That's all he knew.
0: Well, I'd be a little nervous, too, if there was no script.
1: Yeah. You don't know what.
0: You know, absolutely.
1: I mean, of course, at that point, I mean, this is like, what, 1964? At that point, he'd already done, you know, some things that were probably rather embarrassing.
0: Right.
1: So he probably thought, how much worse can it be?
0: True. Yeah.
1: So he did end up signing, of course. And then there was a constant bickering between Parker and Sidney, the director of the movie, because Parker kept pushing Elvis to have more screen time. Parker kept trying to convince the director to pull Margaret out and push his boy in.
0: I remember that story a little bit.
1: And so it was a lot of tension on the set because there was constant fighting between Parker and Sidney.
0: Then, hey, when Parker's involved, there's always problems.
1: Yeah, well, you know, on one hand, you got to give him credit. He is looking out for Elvis.
0: Yeah,
1: on the other, he's being a pain in everybody's butt, which is
0: sense.
1: Normal.
0: Yeah.
1: Then when it came to the soundtrack, Sidney wanted to go ahead and okay the release of a full movie soundtrack. Parker would not allow it unless he pulled Anne Margaret's name off the cover.
0: I believe that. Yeah, I believe that.
1: And so there was never a full soundtrack when the album first came out.
0: I'm going to cover more of that in just a little bit, too, by the way.
1: Okay.
0: Yeah.
1: So then they did actually finally do in 1993, the full movie CD did finally come out.
0: Right.
1: But none of Margaret's lead songs were in there. If she was with Elvis singing, then that was good. But if she did something by herself, that was not on the album. They still have never released that.
0: That's crazy.
1: There were four songs actually recorded for the movie, but only two were in the movie with them duetting.
0: I know. That's crazy. Well, you're going to hear them today, though.
1: Mm-hmm. All four?
0: All right. Yes. Oh, you're going to hear everything that was on that movie that you didn't hear on the albums.
1: Oh, nice.
0: Including Anne's solos, which is coming up here in a few, and the Jubilee Four, which we'll talk about them, too, in a little bit. But right now, let's hear from the lady herself, Anne Margaret, and get into another set.
2: I remember great times that we had. But I remember when I was living in this apartment with my parents, and they were great. They were Danish. They were from Denmark. A sea captain and his wife. They were the landlords. And Mr. Jorgensen had passed away, and Mrs. Jorgensen was having a birthday, and Elvis had met her before, and he said, let's go and say a happy birthday to her. And he just was so sensitive and considerate, and he knew about honor and about respecting your elders and manners and being civilized, and he loved his family, loved his parents. He loved his little daughter so much.
3: Sure. And still rolling.
4: Baby.
3: 2000.
4: Baby is what
3: 11, take baby. 2. Baby. 2011, take 3.

0: You're the one.
1: I'm feeling right. Mm-hmm.
0: Yeah, you're the boss.
2: Well, he's one of these gentlemen who is an American original. See, that's why it gets me crazy when these people, they write all these articles. Oh, he started this, he started that, and he was gifted, and he did. Why didn't they say that when he was alive? Because jealousy, that's why. I wanted that for him.
3: 2010, take two.

0: duet.
1: All right, we've got one more song, one more duet.
2: Ah.
1: The song was in the film,
2: mm-hmm.
1: but Elvis sang it solo. They cut Ann out.
2: Mm.
1: What song is that? You're going to hear from Ann, and you're going to hear that song right after this.

0: Millions believe in the power of prayer. What if God finally answered? What if he sent you your own personal angel? And what if that angel was Elvis Presley?
1: Come here, sit down, honey. I'll behave.
2: Eternal Flame, a novel by Patricia Garber, available on Amazon.
3: There's been so much written that has been negative about him. He was so gifted. And it makes me extremely angry that all of a sudden all these people who made fun of him right near his death, all of a sudden, posthumously, right after he passed on, were writing reams and reams of stories on him, how gifted he was. Why didn't they do that when he was alive?
4: I'm sorry, and I should be. That's enough. Okay, let's try it.
5: The cares of life will fade away.

0: I wonder how Anne felt about being nixed from the songs.
1: Oh, hopefully maybe we're going to hear something about that. Well, I don't know, but I imagine she wouldn't be happy.
0: But I wonder how Elvis felt for that matter. They became so close and all
1: He probably didn't like it either, but knowing him, he would tell her, that's Parker's job. That's true. Always tried to stay out of the business end, which I think he should have been more involved in his business end.
0: He should have. I agree 100%. Yeah. All right, well, there's one particular group of artists that were featured in the film, a snippet of their single called The Climb.
1: Oh, yeah.
0: They were the Jubilee Four. Mm-hmm. Now, who are the Jubilee Four, USTL?
1: Yes,
0: they were a gospel quartet originally known as the Jubilaires.
1: Oh.
0: They were known under that title from 1943 to 1945. Then, of course, they switched over to the Jubilee Four.
1: Mm.
0: They gained recognition for their unique blend of gospel and traditional music.
1: Oh,
0: but gospel was the real big one. They're known for a recording called Okie Kachoy and performing on the Jimmy Dean TV show. The band members included Willie Johnson, Jimmy Adams, Theodore Brooks, and George McFadden. So there you have it. Now you know who the Jubilee Four
1: That's
0: are.
1: That's cool.
0: And of course, this was the single that was cut down to just a few seconds in the movie.
1: Yeah.
0: And then they break into What I Say. So let's do it, movie style.
1: Oh, yeah, let's hear it.

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Hardly move and you're due in the squat. Hardly move.

0: You know, when I know we got a really exciting show coming up and there's going to be unique things, I always encourage you, make sure you wear your headphones through the whole show today.
1: And
0: you are, and you looked at me in the middle of that and said, what is going on in the background?
1: Yeah, there? I thought I heard Elvis for a minute go, hey, or something like that. And then I'm hearing all these lovely female voices, which you didn't hear in the movie. So that's awesome.
0: There you go. All right. A very important lady in this film is obviously Anne Margaret. You know, it's all show's all about Elvis, but we got to give Anne some credit here.
1: She's beautiful.
0: She really brought the best out in him.
1: Mm-hmm.
0: And their scenes together were always
1: great.
0: They
1: worked well together. Yeah.
0: But she had her own song.
1: Yeah.
0: One's called Appreciation and one's called My Rival.
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3: Mother brought... Forget it. Mother brought me... Forget that one, too.

0: She said, respect your elders as you should, little girl. It pays to be polite. Remember, it pays to be polite.
1: 2022, take two.

0: edge. A man on the very edge.
1: A big tycoon in Wall Street. He said he was in hock.

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Love your fellow man and you'll always get along when it comes to

Nancy just asked me why my cheeks were so red. I said, well, did you hear that naughty joke Dan just told to TL on the Blue Suede Connect?

0: Millions believe in the power of prayer. What if God finally answered? What if he sent you your own personal angel? And what if that angel was Elvis Presley?
1: It's okay, honey. It's just old Elvis here.
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3: Elvis Presley.
4: 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They're all living the devil may care. And I'm just a devil with no despair.
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0: That's definitely got a little different feel.
1: Oh, I love it. That's great.
0: It's fun stuff right here on Blue Suede Connection today. Mm-hmm. We're in Viva Las Vegas right now, and we're going to go to Girl Happy in just a little bit.
1: Love it. Yeah, my favorite. We got movie.
0: We got some more Viva to cover, though. You talked about the movie itself, so I'll talk about the sessions, the recording sessions
1: nice.
0: A little
1: okay.
0: bit.
1: Okay, sure.
0: The sessions, of course, were held in July from the 9th till the 11th at Radio Records there in Hollywood, California. 15 songs were recorded, but only a handful were used in the film. And as you mentioned, for debated reasons, the idea of a full-length soundtrack was not considered. We know the reason.
1: Yeah, exactly.
0: It had a cigar and a big old hat on his head.
1: That's right.
0: Instead, to coincide with the film, RCA chose to only use 4 songs for a mini-album. You already talked about that.
1: Mm-hmm.
0: The remaining songs, though, were released throughout the years on various albums, like Camden and the Pickwick albums and such, here and there. But in January of 2010, as part of the 75th birthday, Sony Music finally released an almost official complete soundtrack.
1: Almost official.
0: Yeah, almost. With the version of Come On Everybody and version of The Climb from the film.
1: Love that.
0: Yeah. Mm-hmm. Now, in the session, Scotty was back playing guitar along with DJ Fontana on drums and many, many other musicians.
1: Mm-hmm.
0: And, of course, we mentioned the Jordanaires and the Jubilee Four were a big part of that.
2: We're rolling.

0: Thoroughly confused me.
1: Elvis was confused, can you imagine?
2: All of a sudden went quiet.
1: Yeah, Viva is a fun movie, as we've talked about.
2: Oh,
1: and,
2: yeah.
1: And, you know, it's one of my favorites growing up.
2: Is it? Okay.
1: Yeah. Was it one of your top five Elvis movies?
2: I think it would be in my top five, but growing up, you know, I was more attracted to the beachy movies.
1: Yeah, well, that's why you're going to love Girl Happy coming up.
2: Yeah, I'm excited for hour two.
1: But what do you think it was about Viva that made it? Because there's a couple movies that get ran on television a lot.
2: Uh-huh.
1: AMC in different places, or Turner Classic Movies, I mean.
2: Yeah.
1: Jailhouse Rock is played quite frequently on there. King Creole. Yeah. And Viva Las Vegas.
2: Yeah, it does. Yeah.
1: What do you think it is about this particular one?
2: Well, it's very colorful.
1: Absolutely, yeah.
2: And it, I think Anne and the combination and, you know, what they bring together is amazing.
1: Absolutely. You know? I can't disagree with that.
2: Mm-hmm.
1: And it's just the caliber of songs, the few that were in it.
2: Yeah, they have some good songs in it. Yeah.
1: Especially Anne's. Anne's were like big Broadway type sounds.
2: Oh, yeah. Song. I love the Broadway scenes with her dancing in the furs as she starts taking it off. Yeah. And it's really awesome. Yeah, she's beautiful. And she's still getting around. She's been going to a lot of the Comic-Con and the Elvis things lately, signing. I don't know why all of a sudden, when people get older like that, they start doing that more. Maybe they have more time on their hands.
1: Or they do. Or she's obviously not touring anymore.
2: Yeah, or they're reliving some of their best times. And so a lot of people have been, a lot of fans have been posting photos with her lately.
1: Barbara Eden's been involved, and several of the co-stars. Mary Tyler Moore, before she passed, was actually.
2: Yeah, I mean, I've just been seeing a lot of fans posting photos with her.
1: I love it. Love Elvis. Yeah. Love all this great music. And once again, we got a few left from Viva Las Vegas. And in hour number two, we're going to go to the beach, as you said, and get girl happy.
2: Yeah, I'm looking forward to that.
1: Does that sound good to you, baby?
2: I'm ready.
3: Here we go. We're rolling. 2006, take two.
0: Here we go.

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1: Welcome to hour number two of Blue Suede Connection, everybody. It's the movie show today here on Blue Suede Connection. You just heard hour one, which was all about Viva Las Vegas. We had a great time with hour one, but now it's time to get hour two numbers started, and we're into Girl Happy now, baby.
2: That's one of my favorite beach movies.
1: You and I have talked about this a million times, even before there was a TL in my life, before I knew you existed. Girl Happy was my favorite colorful, fun Elvis movie. Later in life, when I met this beautiful lady, I said, "What's your favorite Elvis movie?"
3: Girl Happy.
1: So, kind of, what would you expect?
2: Yeah,
1: birds of a feather flock together, as they say.
2: Or they get married.
1: Yeah, there you go.
2: One or the other.
1: And it's all happy, happy stuff after that.
2: Happily ever after.
1: All right, in hour number two with Girl Happy, you're going to hear from not just one of his co-stars, but two, because there was actually two leading ladies in Girl Happy. The predominant one was obviously Shelley Fabre, but then right behind Shelley falls Marianne Mobley.
2: Yeah, sure.
1: And they both had great things to say about Elvis, and you're going to hear about that.
2: Lovely.
1: Along with lots of other good stuff, you're going to give a little insight into the movie itself. I'll give you a little insight into the sounds and recordings and sessions of this movie.
2: Lots of new stuff I never knew before.
1: Yes, well, you're going to hear it all here today on what show is this, baby?
2: Blue Suede Connection.
4: Take six, 2004, take six.

0: Well, these 60s soundtrack recordings are really messing with you a little bit today.
1: Yeah,
0: aren't they
1: are, because I'm hearing things. I'm like, did you accidentally just start another song?
0: No, at the end of that last song.
1: That was weird.
0: Yeah, that was just a mashup that was going on in the studio. And yeah. When I recorded this stuff for the show, I thought, I'm just going to leave it in because that's the way it really happened.
1: That's the way it happened, but it sounded like a song playing over a song. Yeah.
0: And in that particular song there, when Elvis is not singing, we're watching our little controls over here, and there's like this straight line going across. Because Elvis's mic is not on at that time. There's only hearing the music. So one side, you're just hearing music.
1: Yeah, so it goes down. If you're listening to this with headphones, it goes into one headphone. You're like, what happened to my headphones?
0: And if you do have headphones, you know, you still got another whole hour to go. I highly recommend you put them on because it's worth doing that on this show today. Now, you gave us a lot of good insight into the first show hour with Viva Las Vegas.
1: Yeah.
0: Tell us about Girl Happy.
1: So there's some stuff we found out about this that even I didn't know, which I don't know that that means anything, but usually I do keep up with things.
0: Okay.
1: But so we did know this, that Shelley Fabre is one of the only actresses that starred as Elvis's love interest in three movies.
0: Right, right.
1: And Daniel, can you name the three movies?
0: Spin Out.
1: Is that how you say that?
0: I was getting ready to say Speedway Spin Out thing. My tongue was getting twisted. Spin Out. And of course, Clam Bake.
1: Yeah. And Girl Happy, of course. Yes. But one thing I didn't know was the three buddies that go with him to Fort Lauderdale that are in his band in this movie. They were added late in the production because the Beatles were having their movies coming out.
0: Uh-oh.
1: They had Hard Day's Night and Help coming out. It was June of 1964. And so groups and bands were very popular and solo artists were struggling. So they thought, let's give Elvis some three band buddies.
0: I think it worked better that way.
1: I totally like it better that way. Yeah. But that was their reason for bringing in Gary Crosby, Jimmy Hawkins, and Joby Baker.
0: Okay, it makes sense.
1: Yeah, so perfect.
0: Yeah.
1: But here's one thing I really can't say that I noticed, and next time I watch the movie I will, but in the opening soundtrack for the movie Girl Happy that plays when the movie first comes on, if you listen, Elvis's voice is sped up.
0: Oh, they did that a lot with this, the Girl Happy soundtrack,
1: throughout
0: especially.
1: This whole movie.
0: Yes,
1: this whole movie apparently,
0: and he didn't like it.
1: I'm sure this ticked him off.
0: It did.
1: And the reason why they did it was RCA thought they were going to give him a more youthful sound.
0: Oh, really?
1: For the young teeny boppers.
0: Yeah, if you notice the song we played, Girl Happy,
1: very
0: we
1: slow
0: started,
1: it was much slower. Yeah.
0: Yeah,
1: they sped it up to make it sound happy. And his voice, of course, in the speed up, oh my gosh, I can only imagine how that must have ticked him off. Something else in those movies we watch, like with Kurt Russell, it shows him throwing stuff around and complaining about it. I'm sure that's exactly what it was. So then also in the movie, you know those beach scenes where they show the kids walking around on the beach? That was actually not filmed for this movie. That was lifted from Where the Boys Are.
0: Oh, wow. I didn't know that.
1: That was lifted from a different movie.
0: Very interesting. Yeah. Good.
1: And one more little tidbit that I didn't know, actually.
0: Okay.
1: When Elvis does The Meanest Girl in Town,
0: yes,
1: that song was actually one of the only songs that wasn't written originally for this movie. It was written to be given to Bill Haley in the Comets. He recorded it called Yeah, She's Evil, 1964.
0: Huh.
1: Same year.
0: There you go. Want to hear it? You got to find it on YouTube, huh?
1: Mm-hmm.
0: All right. Elvis's co-star in Hour 1. We heard a lot from Ann Margaret. Well, his big co-star in this was Shelley Fabre, so let's let her do it.
2: He was just a very sweet. He was the good Southern boy. Everything, you know, all of those Southern manners. Yes, ma'am. No, sir. Thank you, ma'am. Etc. All of those things were really such an integral part of him. You know, it didn't have any sense of somebody trying to do that or to remember to do that. It's just clearly part and parcel of who he was.

0: you kiss Elvis during this picture?
1: Yes, we had a kissing scene in the movie.
0: What'd your husband say?
1: He didn't say anything. It's just my job.
0: You have a very liberal husband, I would think.
2: Michigan State, MIT,

0: Through his deeply personal insights, Stan fought his way back to health. This raw story offers an encouraging look inside obesity.
1: I think we all have a giant in us. We all just have to control that giant. You know, your giant might be drugs. Your giant might be something else. Some have been able to tame that giant from the beginning, and many haven't. I was one who lost control and let the giant control me, but I got it back.
0: The Giant in Me, Getting My Life Back by Daniel Hawthorne. Available wherever books are sold.
2: The beginning of the picture, Elvis always sends the girls in the picture a bouquet of flowers, but that was all, but he always does that.
3: Well, you know, you just solidify and back up what everything else, everybody else says about the man. He must be a nice man to work with.

0: you know, every movie has its particular love song. That's uh-huh. the big one. And I think that from Girl Happy was the love song.
1: In oh, yeah. That's a beautiful song.
0: You know, the soundtrack actually did pretty good for a movie soundtrack in 1964. It went to number 8 mm-hmm. for the year on the top of the LP charts.
1: Did it?
0: Yeah. Oh. Huh. Sessions took place on June 10th, 11th, and 12th in 1964, once again in Radio Records there in California.
1: Oh.
0: It was certified gold on July 15th of 1999 by the RIAA, Recording Industry mm-hmm. Association of America. In 2003, A Girl Happy was reissued on the FTD label and includes numerous alternate takes. Gee, I wonder if anybody will hear those today.
1: I was going to say,
0: Scotty DJ and the Jordanaires were on hand to do the backup and the vocals and, of course, the music, mm-hmm. along with a bunch of other people.
1: Sure.
0: The Jubilee Four were also there once again. They did the backups for Do the Clam and Wolf Call.
1: Oh, wow, that's cool.
0: So they were more part of Elvis than we realized.
1: Yeah, yeah.
0: Also, the Carol Lombardi Trio, also, they were added to vocals on Do the Clam and Wolf Call as well.
1: Oh, okay. Hmm.
0: So there you go. So that was a fairly successful soundtrack for Elvis.
1: I wonder if they sped them up, too.
0: Oh, I don't know. Well, I guess they had to follow suit, and just like Elvis, they sped them up. All right, the other female co-star we talk about in Girl Happy is Mary Ann Mobley.
1: Uh-huh.
0: Classy lady. She was married to Bert Convy. I remember that.
1: Oh, I didn't know that.
0: Of game show fame, if anyone remembers that. Uh-huh. And she had lots of good things to say about Elvis, so let's hear from her.
2: I was on the set with Elvis doing Girl Happy. And if you're going to do your first movie, how great to do it with someone as kind as Elvis. Because I didn't know what they were talking about, you know. So he was just incredibly kind to me. He was like a younger brother, and he took care of me. He said, "Where's Marianne's chair?" And all of a sudden, there were three chairs, not one, three, that had Marianne Mobley written on the back of it. And he was just, he made my first experience that could have been brutal, very, very easy, very comforting, and he was always looking out for me.

0: southern gentleman. He stood when I entered the set, and he said, where is Marianne's chair? He was never late, always on time, always had his lines learned. There was no display of temperament, of ego. And to this day, I think he's probably one of the nicest people that I ever met. I wanted to be his friend because he was a friend to me. He was a very loyal and kind and generous friend.
1: I'll beat the hell out of it if it takes 94 years of hard labor. Come back at the end of the picture and record it for hours.
2: Okay. You want to stop or pick it up, Bill?
3: You want to bring up the first was okay.
1: It was okay. I don't like okay. Okay.
2: Here we go. 2005, take 2-5. Two thousand five, take 2-6.

0: Oops. That was a new one.
1: Funny, at the beginning of that, you heard him talking about, I'm going to beat this thing if it's the last thing I do. For some reason, that was an issue on the set, that song, that particular song.
2: I imagine it would be hard if you're doing a song that has a certain element in the movie, yeah. Like that scene, you know, he's moving around with a girl, mm-hmm. and here you are trying to sing romantic to nobody. Yeah. Yeah.
1: You know, we said Puppet on a String was the big love song from that movie. Mm-hmm. We'll give Puppet on a String to Shelley.
2: Right.
1: But that was Mary Ann's love song in
2: right,
1: the movie.
2: Right, yeah.
1: If you remember correctly. Yeah. Everybody's got to go back and watch Girl Happy now so you know what I'm talking about.
2: Of course,
1: about,
2: yeah.
1: Funny scene, though. And that tall, skinny guy that's in that, that plays the nerd.
2: He's so funny.
1: He does a very good part in Girl Happy. Yeah, he does good, too. I think that's an underrated comedy.
2: Oh, yeah.
1: It really is.
2: Elvis had so many underrated comedy movies, really.
1: I could not disagree
2: with that. I think the guy that plays with him in Tickle Me is hilarious.
1: Oh, yeah. He's in a couple.
2: He's like a Jerry Lewis kind of.
1: Yeah.
2: Yeah.
1: Yeah, he's a funny guy.
2: Yeah.
1: Well, Elvis Australia put out a list. They their best Elvis movie songs. Let's see mm-hmm. if we agree with this. And they're a good group of folks there, the Elvis Australia team. So they,
2: yeah,
1: they will know.
2: Yeah, we've used them before, yeah.
1: Yeah. Let's do this real quickly because I got 25 of them here.
2: Okay, wow.
1: All right, down to number one. 25, G.I. Blues. Mm. 24, Koopa Weepo.
2: Really?
1: 23, Rockahula Baby.
2: Yeah, I like that.
1: 22, No More.
2: Mm.
1: 21, Today, Tomorrow, and Forever. We heard that today.
2: Yeah.
1: Number 20, A Gospel, Let Us Pray from Change of Habit.
2: Love it.
1: 19, Speedway.
2: Mm-hmm.
1: 18, Bossa Nova Baby
2: love
1: from
2: it.
1: Fun in Acapulco.
2: Yes.
1: Number 17, Anyone Could Fall in Love with
2: That's
1: You
2: a great
1: from
2: song.
1: Kissin' Cousins.
2: Yeah, it's pretty.
1: Number 15, I'm surprised this wasn't higher, King Creole.
2: Mm.
1: Number 15, Edge of Reality from Live a Little, Love a Little.
2: Yeah.
1: 14, Got a Lot of Living to Do from Loving You. 13, Hard-Headed Woman from King Creole.
2: Nice, yeah.
1: Number 12, we kicked the show off with Viva Las Vegas.
2: Mm-hmm.
1: Number 11, from Kid Galahad, King of the Whole Wide World.
2: Mm.
1: Number 10, Follow That Dream.
2: Yeah.
1: All nice. Right, here we got the top 10 going. Number All 9, right. Choro. Number 8, Mean Woman Blues from Loving You.
2: That's good.
1: Number 7, You Don't Know Me from Clambake.
2: Yeah, yeah.
1: Number 6, this was a surprise. All I Needed Was the Rain from Stay Away Joe.
2: All I Needed Was the Rain.
1: Number 5, Let Yourself Go from Speedway.
2: Mm-hmm.
1: Number 4, You're So Square, Baby, I Don't Care from Jailhouse
2: great
1: Rock.
2: Great one, yeah.
1: Number 3, I'm surprised this made it, Clean Up Your Own Backyard.
2: Wow, nice.
1: That's from The Trouble with Girls.
2: Yeah.
1: Number 2, we always see this one on the list, Jailhouse Rock.
2: Of course.
1: TL, can you guess what they say is the best song from an Elvis movie?
2: Can't Help Falling in Love.
1: Oh, how did you know?
2: It's always number 1.
1: That one.

0: Okay, you mentioned earlier that this song was not planned for Girl Happy, the meanest girl in town. And you said Bill Haley was scheduled to record this song.
1: He did. He did record it. He recorded it and called it Yeah, She's Evil.
0: So I'm trying to imagine. We got to go find that. Now, if I had known that ahead of time, I would have had that show today.
1: Yeah, that would have been. I didn't know it either. I was reading over the stuff you gave me today, I was like, what?
0: So now we're going to have to do another Girl Happy show down the road. So I'll have a reason to play Bill Haley doing The Meanest Girl in Town.
1: Yeah.
0: Anyway, I had to say that. I had to share that.

0: is that?
1: I don't know, but it's on the set. They're making them do it. So
0: it sounds like a dog barking.
1: Funny stuff. I guess that's why she was so mean.
0: Oh my gosh.
1: Anyway, that does it for Girl Happy. Now, everybody's wondering, what's the next movie? Is it Blue Hawaii? Is it G.I. Blues? It could be anything. But I thought we'll stick with this theme, kind of the beach thing.
0: Yeah.
1: And the girl thing. Let's do it.
2: You'll go hook, line, and sinker for Elvis Presley's new musical romance, Girls, Girls, Girls. Elvis plays skipper to the most glamorous galaxy of girls, girls, girls, singing Return to Sender and 12 other tuneful and terrific new song hits. It's Elvis plus Girls.

0: Just like all the soundtracks, there was music recorded for this movie that were not put in the movie, and a really cool song is going to happen from that that did not make it into the movie right after this.
1: Millions believe in the power of prayer. What if God finally answered? What if he sent you your own personal angel? And what if that angel was Elvis Presley?
2: Come here, sit down, honey. I'll behave.
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0: Now, if you do have your headphones on and you were listening real closely, you could hear Elvis chuckle a little bit. It part of the song right there.
1: Exactly.
0: All right, baby, tell us a little bit about Girls, Girls, Girls.
1: All right, so a few shows ago, we talked about some of the alternate titles that movies were set to be titled. In this one, we talked about how it was supposed to be titled Gumbo Yaya.
0: Right, I remember that.
1: I mean, silly, silly, silly, but it makes a little more sense.
0: Right.
1: I mean, it doesn't make any sense, but it makes a little more sense if you consider that originally this movie was supposed to be shot in New Orleans.
0: It was.
1: Mm-hmm.
0: Like King Creole.
1: Yes, kind of like King Creole. And quite a long time before the movie actually was in production, columnist Luella Parsons was the first member of Hollywood to reveal the details, saying that that was the name, Gumbo Yaya, a Creole expression meaning everybody talks at once.
0: Okay.
1: All right. And then again, he was supposed to be a captain of a shrimp boat in Louisiana.
0: That would have made sense in Louisiana, yeah.
1: Yeah, I mean, if you consider it.
0: It's like Bubba.
1: Right, exactly. So it's Hal Wallace movie, but just 3 weeks before Elvis actually showed up on the Paramount lot, word got out to the press that the setting and the title had been changed to reported in the Honolulu Star on March 5th, 1962. Another Elvis Presley movie, yet unnamed, will be made in Hawaii.
0: Oh.
1: And of course, that's Girls, Girls, Girls.
0: There you go.
1: So Elvis showed up in Hollywood on March 26th to record the 15 soundtrack titles. For 3 days, he recorded in Los Angeles. Then on April 7th, he boarded a flight to Honolulu. Now, we all know Elvis loved the islands.
0: He sure
1: and
0: did.
1: The islands loved him. So when he landed there in Oahu, they had spent days trying to plan his arrival for the crowds and everything. There was 5,000 girls on that helicopter pad
0: girls,
1: waiting
0: girls,
1: for
0: girls
1: Elvis.
0: Everywhere.
1: He landed there in Honolulu Airport and was headed to the Hilton Hawaiian Village heliport, where he had to walk about 300 yards to the hotel.
0: Okay.
1: And of course, there's some pictures of that. You can see he's weighed down with like a million lays and everything. So that 300 yards, by the time he got to the end, he was missing a ring,
0: okay,
1: his watch.
0: Oh my.
1: And somebody had lifted his tie clip.
0: Oh my God.
1: So he was stripped of his jewelry.
0: Wow.
1: On those 300 yards. Now, he said he didn't care so much that he lost his watch and he lost his tie clip, but the ring had been a gift to a friend of his.
0: Nice.
1: Had gifted it to him. It was like a, I think it was a sapphire ring or something. So the local newspaper there reported the story that Elvis wanted his ring back and somebody returned it.
0: I bet he did.
1: Yeah, he got it back.
0: All right. Well, the movie had one big hit song and we know what that was.

0: song is a good song, but it really, if you don't see the movie, it doesn't make a lot of sense to you, but it makes sense in the film.
1: I like the groove, though.
0: Yeah, it's kind of
1: I like the groove of it, and I like the remix version of it. Very nice.
0: It's only a minute and 17 seconds to you.
1: Very short,
0: Well, I hope everybody had a good time today on Blue Suede Connection. We certainly aim to do that every week for you.
1: Absolutely.
0: And before we say goodbye, we want to remind everybody to please come check our Facebook page.
1: Yeah,
0: show page, definitely.
1: Facebook, all you got to do is type in Blue Suede Connection and you'll come right over to it. We're hopping over there. All kinds of things. We've been sharing reels, pieces of the show over there. Same over on YouTube. We're still showing pieces of the show over there. That's going to be growing soon into something great and wonderful.
0: Mm-hmm.
1: What else, honey? What am I missing?
0: Our main page, our show page.
1: Our website.
0: Yes.
1: BlueSuedeConnection.com. Lots of good stuff. And you can hear the show on demand over there if you've missed it. And there's not a station playing. You can hear it on demand right there on the front page.
0: All right, friends, we're going to do this all again next week. Same bat time,
1: same bat channel.

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0: No, but that's okay.
1: My people.
0: I'm just glad I wasn't named November. That would be awkward.
1: Yeah. There was a football player. I think it was a football player whose name was August.
0: Yeah. I that's a pretty popular name. There are some that work. November, not so much.
1: I think thankfully June works.
0: Yeah, but as our army of regular listeners know, we do this trying to just find a way to connect the community. Every Friday, we try to bring on some exciting guests and talk about stuff and just talk about it. That's why we call the show Let's Talk About It. 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You can stream us live on the Manchester Inkling Facebook page, which should be happening now, if Peter White has anything to do with it. Thank you, Peter.
2: Yes, we're up and running, Carol.
0: Thank you. Thank you very much.
2: Glad you could make it today.
0: You know me. I was like 5 minutes early. And and you can call in if you have questions for June or for Peter or for me or for our esteemed guests, which June is about to introduce. But you can call in at 603-250-6007. And I think I'm going to throw it back to you, June.
1: Thank you. So, today's really exciting. We've got some big things happening on Monday in Manchester. We're introducing a new bus route. That we'll talk about and get in more detail, but we thought today would be a great day to really introduce, you know, public transportation, and let's talk about what's available in Manchester. And I'm really excited because we have Mike Witten, who is the Executive Director of the Manchester Transit Authority, and Liliana Vornim from the Southern New Hampshire Planning Commission. So we'll start with Liliana, if you can just give us a little bit about your background and what does Southern New Hampshire Planning Commission do, and how do you help us with transportation in the city?
3: Yeah, so as you said, I'm Liliana Vornim. I'm an assistant planner at the Southern New Hampshire Planning Commission, or the SNHPC, because it's a little bit of a mouthful. And I'm also the Bus Buddy Program Coordinator. So in my day-to-day, I mostly do community planning work, and Bus Buddies is one of my projects. And so we've partnered with the Manchester Transit Authority to try and help teach people how to learn the bus.
1: Great, and we'll dig into that a little bit. And you also, Mike, want to give us a little bit of what do you do on a day-to-day basis?
4: Sure. Thank you so much for having me. Always excited to talk about transit. I've been in transit for 26 years now. Started as a driver. I've done just about all of it from there all the way up to executive director. And I've been at MTA for, this is my 20th year. So it's been a minute.
1: just a little bit. So you had mentioned the bus buddies. We talked about routes. Give us a little bit of a background, Mike, on what is. I know when I was a kid, I used to ride the bus all the time. I lived on Candia Road, so the bus could take us downtown with the old school blue buses. So a lot has changed since then. What does, public transportation look like today in Manchester?
4: Yeah, in some ways it's really different. In some ways it's the same. So we still operate what's called a hub and spoke system. So right now that hub is Veterans Park. All of the bus routes start or end there. So from there, you can get just about anywhere in the city. What's changed a lot is MTA over the last decade's really become a regional system. So we now run bus service up to Concord, to Nashua, to Salem, to the Exit 5 Park and Ride in Londonderry. You really can kind of fill in a triangle from Concord to Nashua over to Salem, and we're in most of the towns that are in that triangle at this point.
1: Great. So you mentioned to the rideshare in Londonderry. So that really would be, I know one of the big questions is, oh, I can't get on a bus in Manchester to go to Boston. And that doesn't sound like it's true if we give you an option to go to Londonderry. How does that work?
4: Yeah, so you have multiple options. So you can take route number 23. You can either get off at the Exit 5 Park and Ride and take Boston Express, take you right down into South Station or to the Logan Airport. You can also stay on one more stop and get off at Tuscan Village. We now have a partnership with MIVA, which is the public transit system in Haverhill, Mass. They're coming up there, and you can do a transfer, one bus transfer, and they'll take you to the MBTA commuter rail station.
1: Oh, great. So that puts you right in there.
0: That sounds like news we should publicize, because I didn't know that part. How new is that?
4: Yeah, so that just started this spring. So we actually have two partnerships. There's another one if you take the Nashua Express instead. You can go down to Nashua Transit and connect with Lowell Regional Transit Authority, who also have a stop at the MBA to commuter rail. So you can get there from Salem, you can get there from Nashua.
0: We'll have to talk after. I'm interested in both those. We cover Nashua as well, and I think I would say this.

0: in covering Nashua, I feel like people in Nashua use the buses maybe a little bit more. I don't know why I feel that way, but it seems like it's a little bit more baked in to the community somehow. And I'm not sure that's a fact, but it kind of, I have a sense of it. So I'm not sure, like, I feel like we need to explore this a little bit more at some point, maybe not today, but yeah, that's all good to know.
1: It's a great observation. I think one of the reasons for that, Nashua Transit has a transit center.
0: So that's if you what go I was downtown, gonna say. It's beautiful. It's like, it's yeah. relatively newish.
1: Yeah. Like, so it's easy to find. All yeah. of their bus routes go through there.
0: Everything
1: so if you
0: want
1: to access
0: right
1: it, super easy.
0: Yeah.
1: MTA is in the process of breaking ground this year on our first transit system center mm-hmm. ever. Ooh. So we've been operating for over 50 years. One of the hard parts in MTA's route structure is you have to stand outside on the sidewalk in yeah. the snow, the rain, the cold. There's no bathrooms. There's no place to sit. That all changes 2 years from now when we do the ribbon cutting on a transit center to finally kind of serve the 300,000 plus people that use our bus routes every year.
0: Well, that's news too. I mean, not that it's news. I mean, I probably knew that on some level. Andy probably knew it better than me.
2: Yeah, I think once we get that transit center, I think it's going to change a whole new world of what we're doing and how
0: Where
2: we're doing it.
0: Where's that going to be located?
1: So at MTA's currently at 110 Elm Street. We're going to build it there. One of the reasons for that is our property already parallels the rail. So in the event that commuter rail ever becomes a reality, you don't have to rebuild another train station. Mm-hmm. You just add a platform to the existing transit
0: so that's
1: center.
0: That's down beyond Granite Street, like heading
1: yep.
0: towards the Duncan's.
1: Yes, almost, yes, just past Duncan's yeah. Before Bakersville.
0: Excellent. Excelente.
2: You should check it out down there someday, Carol. There's a whole little hub down there that you wouldn't even know about.
0: I mean, if you go down.
2: Yep.
0: Yeah, I've done that. I've turned right and gone down there, you know, to see the buses, but not very often. It's not my usual, you know, fun road trips in Manchester. But yeah.
1: If anyone's ever wondered what's between Liberty Utilities and Elliott at River's Edge, the answer is 100 buses.
0: There you go.
2: 100
0: that could be
2: city
0: a trivia.
2: Buses.
0: That could be a trivia question, Peter.
2: Yeah,
0: be prepared
2: yeah.
0: for that.
3: If you're in the right place in that Elliott building, you can actually see the lot.
0: Yeah.
2: Oh.
3: Yeah.
0: Okay.
2: That is interesting. So with the transit center, I know there's a little bit of confusion. How is MTA funded? How is that transit center being funded?
1: Yeah, so we were really excited. We put years worth of work into applying for what's called an FTA Section 5339 grant. It's basically a grant program for bus and bus facilities. And on our very first attempt, we got fully funded for just under $20 million in FTA wow. funding. So incredibly exciting, especially for a system our size. I
2: right.
1: can't explain enough how rare it is for a small urban system like MTA to mm-hmm. get a $20 million nationally competitive grant.
2: That is huge. And that does save. I know one of the things when we talked about rail, when I was first in office, we had a meeting with DOT. And I mean, the price tag to bring rail to Manchester, what they wanted to charge us was obscene. And part of it was because we'd have to build a station. So this is really a big step forward for us to,
1: yeah.
2: to have this. And I will always plug and hopefully we will get rail someday. And I think with the whole redesign and the RAISE project, it's going to really open up that area. And I think that's going to be a nice little cornerstone to that section. I want to jump over to Liliana because one of the things is that, you know, people are a little bit confused and mystified by public buses. Like I said, you know, it was easy when I was a kid. I lived on Candy Road. I could walk across the street. There was a bus station. I could get on the bus, come downtown, figure it out. But I think we also did a ride with you a few weeks back. We had the honor of heading out with a few aldermen and, you know, ride the bus and see where do you go, what do you do, and how does your, you had mentioned the Bus Buddy program. How does that work?
4: Yeah, so the way that the Bus Buddy program works is I, as the program coordinator, will go to different organizations and nonprofits in particular, and I will teach their staff how to ride the bus. And that goes over everything from how to buy a bus pass to how to read the map and plan your route to just some like basic, hey, how would you transfer between buses? And that way, those staff can then share it with their clients. And I know that it sounds like a little bit of a roundabout way to do it, but what we realized is that through a lot of research, we found that the two biggest barriers to taking public transit were fear and lack of awareness. So really that barrier is just stepping on the bus for the first time, because you either don't know, where is the bus stop? How do I buy a bus pass? Where is this bus taking me? And then there's that fear of, will I get lost? Will I be able to make it home? Will it be safe? And I think that when people actually get on the bus, then they realize, oh, I can do this. I can read the map. This is safe. This is clean. This is nice and honestly pretty relaxing, because you don't have to worry about traffic. Mm-hmm. And so but the thing is, because there is that element of fear and uncertainty, it's a lot easier to take the bus for the first time with someone that you know. And so that's why we're training the staff first and letting them teach their clients, so that their clients have a familiar face, someone that they already trust, someone who already knows them and their needs. And so that way you both teach them how to ride the bus and strengthen those community connections.
0: Yeah, and right. I think it makes it easier if you've done it yourself to not just like, you know, reference the app or reference, you know, what you do, but to having physically done it and know what the like little tricks or hurdles might be. Exactly. I just want to take an interlude to say hi to Heidi Hamer in the room. Kevin Moore had a question. Is there a bus in Concord? And I asked if he meant a bus from Manchester to Concord. And I think you mentioned some routes, but that's his question is there a bus in Concord? So how would you answer that?
1: Yes, in both versions. So from downtown Manchester, you can take route number 21, Concord Express. We'll take you right to Stickney Ave in Concord. And then they have a cute little rural system, Concord Area Transit, that kind of covers the city up there.
0: Okay, great. And Andy Sylvia, who some of you might know, he's just tuning in and he said, fun fact, the location of Market Basket on Elm Street was once the proposed location for the commuter rail station.
3: Oh, by the way, I need to check with you. Andy needs a Hawaiian shirt for next Friday.
0: Okay.
3: I told him I'd talk to you.
0: Yeah, well, I'll go out to Savers and see what they've got.
3: All right.
2: There you go. So I think I love how when Mike sits here, he just rattles off the numbers. Well, that's Route 21. It just does this and this. I guess after 20 years, that kind of starts becoming common play.
0: Yeah, I'm
1: a bit unusual in the field. This is all I have ever wanted to do. So I am, they call it a transit geek. I am into this. So I like to tell the story when I was, you know, 5 or 6. You remember the Matchbox and the Hot Wheels school buses that you could buy?
0: You had
2: all of them.
1: I had a fleet, but what bothered me even as a kid, they're all numbered the same thing. Every bus had the same vehicle number because they just print the same thing.
0: You're like, this is madness.
1: I put masking tape on the roofs of my bus fleet and numbered my own fleet so they each had unique vehicle numbers.
0: You were born to do this.
1: This is my destiny.
2: I think we've now just crossed into a therapy session here.
0: No, that's amazing. That's amazing. But I think it's like I grew up in a place that had buses, was a suburb of Philadelphia, but I grew up so close to Philly as well that buses were just part of the fabric of the community. And it upsets me or bothers me when I hear people sort of disparaging about public transportation and maybe famously saying nobody rides the buses. And I feel like, as Liliana said, like some of it is just lack of awareness, or I think on the other hand, it's also like I was on the app, the MTA app, and I feel like it's great to have the app. I feel like I would tweak it a little bit, or maybe it's got tweaks coming, but just to make it feel a little bit more user friendly or something. And I think that was a conversation I had with some young people at West High School when I visited. They said they would like to take the bus, but they don't really know that much about like where they can jump on the bus and where they can go. And I think again, like that might be a great project for you to think about. Let me give you some work to do, Liliana. But if you haven't been to the high schools, maybe think about doing a sesh in the fall to coincide with something. Like I don't know what event it would be, but to get in there to the high schools and talk about like how cool it is. These kids today, they're all about the environment and being green and, you know, and a lot of them don't have cars. So where can they get to, and maybe find out where they would like to get to, and maybe find out how to create stops along the way for the future buses of Manchester? Yeah. That's all I'm going
2: to
0: say about that.
2: Well, you have two really cool things here, because I'm going to throw it to Liliana, because one of the things that Southern New Hampshire Planning Commission does for the city, which is fantastic, is a lot of surveys on things like that. And that's how this comes up. So if you can talk about maybe, you know, how did you guys figure out we needed a bus buddy program? How did you guys figure out people were confused using the system?
4: Yeah, so it all started in 2023, and that was a little bit before I joined the Southern New Hampshire Planning Commission. But some of my colleagues took a group of women from Victory Women of Vision, yep. which is a nonprofit that serves
2: full disclosure, elderly. I'm their board chair, and I'm absolutely in love with the organization.
4: I know, they're fantastic. They serve elderly immigrant women yep. and help kind of bring them together and do activities and learn a little bit more about navigating life in the U.S. And so we came and we helped take them on the bus. It was in December. It was a very cold day, mm-hmm. And many of the women were not happy about that. But we found out afterward that several of them, they call themselves elders, several of mm-hmm. the elders continued to take the bus, and they would go grocery shopping. They would go to hang out with each other. They would go to the Victory Women of Vision Center, mm-hmm. and that they really enjoyed having this freedom. And so then we started thinking about, like, hey, well, if this helped them so much, could we bring it to other people? And especially where we found that kind of those social connections were so valuable, could we do it in a way that strengthens the community as well?
2: Mm-hmm. And I think that's one of the things. So Victory Women of Vision, we do the elders program for that connection. And I think giving these women that independence, and it really has made a big difference. And I think, Mike, you can talk to this. I mean, where do you find most people are going on the bus? I mean, you determine your stops for a reason. What are the main reasons for your stops?
1: Yeah, we really have three big groups. The largest of those is employment. Mm-hmm. So a lot of people take the bus to and from work. One of the important things for that is we've seen from onboard rider surveys, the vast majority of commuters who take MTA are what are called transit dependent. So if not for the bus, they do not have a ride to get to work. So it's reasonable to assume they would lose that job if not for the bus access. So that's one of the ways, you know, when we go through things like the budget process, okay, it's a heck of a lot cheaper to help them get a ride to work than it is to deal with all the social safety net costs that mm-hmm. come if they lose employment. The other two big groups that we have are medical trips, and a lot of those are seniors. It can be to some really crucial life-saving procedures like dialysis, mm-hmm. probably our largest medical location, and then also students. So both at the university level and at the high school level. So if anyone out there is unaware of this, any Manchester School District student can ride any MTA bus for free.
0: Mm-hmm. And yeah, we have that was kind of what we were talking about. They didn't know that.
2: Yeah.
1: And we have routes that go to all three high schools. And one of the things that can really help there, we're going hourly anyway. So the more students that the district can shift to transit, let us do the transportation, mm-hmm. the less demand there is on their black and yellow school bus system. Yeah. And maybe that's a place that they can save some desperately needed funding by not having to piggyback buses. We're going anyway. Absolutely. Better to fill up the transit bus.
0: Yeah, that sounds like a good story idea yeah. for some hungry journalist. Andy's
2: listening.
0: we have a comment, I would say, by Josh Greenberg, who says the bus should run 7 days a week. That's his comment, and I'll let you answer that anyway or respond to that or just dwell on it.
1: Yeah, so we have some long-term planning things that we'd like to see, seven-day-a-week services there. I'll be candid, it's not the top of our priority. Mm-hmm. The first thing that we would like to do is increase the frequency. So right now, most of the routes are running hourly at best. The South Willow's the one exception. That bus runs every 30 minutes. And not surprisingly, that bus has far higher ridership than any of the others.
0: Yeah, I was going to say, like, in my mind, you know, like, if I'm in Philly or if I'm in New York or something, like, you know, you're waiting for a bus and you know it's coming, but you see, like, oh, I just missed the 12:16, but there'll be another one in 10 minutes. Mm-hmm. And so that's convenient. But if you miss the 12:15 and the next one is at 1:15, not so convenient. And I think that, obviously, building up the bus system to be more, what's the word? I mean, I don't want to say.
2: Robust?
0: More robust.
1: Yeah, and convenient.
0: And it's a little bit like the chicken and the egg, I suppose. You have to prove ridership and prove necessity or prove that it would be cost efficient, cost effective to increase buses or routes. But at the same time, if it doesn't exist, how do you know? Like, mm-hmm. like I guess, proof of concept a little bit with the South Willow bus that it's more popular and it's more frequent.
1: Yeah, we're in a fortunate spot where we have the data to back up the higher frequency, Our problem right now is the built environment. This was the real genesis for the transit center. As long as the hub is Veterans Park and the city block across the street, we can't run any more frequently than we do now because we already completely fill that space. So half the routes have to get there at the top of the hour, half at the bottom. They don't all fit at once. So once we have a transit center, we can run buses every 30 or even every 15 minutes, I think, is the ultimate goal.
0: Josh says his dad sometimes likes to go out on a Sunday, but he can't. And that's kind of like true, like it might be that there are people, seniors in particular, who might be interested in a, you know, breakfast bus or, I don't know, something, go out and have coffee bus, but, you know, they're kind of feeling a little bit locked in on a weekend because they don't really have a way of getting to the diner or something, so.
1: Yeah, the way we probably would tackle that first is through something more like a micro transit application rather than
0: like the Green Dash.
1: Yeah, running the entire fixed route system.
0: Yeah,
1: that's a huge cost, but to start it kind of slowly where we can do more demand response oriented trips.
0: Yeah, I'd like to talk a little bit more about that, the Green Dash, because I think that's an interesting concept and that it kind of just loops around the downtown. You can jump on, jump off.
1: It does, yes. Downtown area shuttle. That's the secret behind the scenes of the Dash. And the green part comes because the cutaway that's used on it is run on propane. That circulates. It goes all the way up to the Rhine Center in the north, through the Mill Yard, through Elm Street, down to Market Basket in the south. And the entire route is fare free. So anybody can just hop on, hop off. It doesn't cost anything.
0: So then how do you flag it down? Because one time I was trying to get the Green Dash, I didn't realize it was going to move into an interior turning lane to go towards the Mill Yard. And I was sort of standing on the far side of Elm Street. And I was like, kind of waving, but I didn't know what to do. Are there signs for the Green Dash? Like stand here or, you know, this is where the Green Dash will find you. Or can you, I know it's anywhere along, right? You can fly, but I don't know. That's another one. Fear of missing out on the Green Dash. I just wasn't sure how to access it.
1: Yes. Yeah, so the Green Dash has bus stops throughout its whole route. We are trying to move away from the flag system because it's a source of angst. People don't want to worry, well, what happens if the bus driver doesn't see me? What if I'm standing in the wrong place?
2: What if they're in a turning lane?
1: So we are in the middle of a project to replace every fixed route bus sign on every route across the city. They've just, you know, through decades of one comes down in a plow or a traffic accident or just routes change, they really had fallen out of kind of effectiveness. That's why the flag system was implemented. But we secured grant funding and we are now able to kind of go out there. We're halfway through. We've got half the routes done. You can tell the difference because if they have that maroon kind of the modern M for MTA, that route has been done. If you've still got the old red, white, and blue, looks like the 80s icon.
2: Hey.
1: Hang on. It's coming.
0: maybe
2: those were good signs.
0: Maybe we can work with Liliana to work on a public information, sort of an informational article to kind of map out some of these things. I'm going to say this has been perhaps our most interactive show in the Facebook Live room. We have Kimberly Ann saying, Josh Greenberg agreed. There are services that operate on Sundays, such as free meals, and the people who would most benefit from those services generally don't have their own transportation. Also, people work and have other obligations on Sundays. We can't keep pushing for Manchester to be a walkable city and build all of these new apartments that lack parking spaces without actually providing the infrastructure to make it manageable for people to not have their own vehicles. And then Josh Greenberg says, yeah, but my dad lives at Kimball Street, so he gets to that. Oh, I don't understand what he said. So he gets to that or anything. I'm sorry, Josh, I don't remember. I don't understand your response.
2: Well, I think during the week and during normal hours, Kimball Street's a route, there's a stop.
1: Yep.
0: Oh,
2: but
0: I see.
2: It's on the weekends, and that's where we struggle in. Like, how late? I know you've got a few later routes, so how late do the buses historically run during the week?
1: Yeah, now we're up to about 6:30, 7 o'clock for most of the routes. So when I first got here, that was 4:30 in the afternoon.
2: And that's a good change.
1: It
0: almost seems like there's an opportunity here for a nonprofit or an organization or AARP or somebody who's got a little budget or access to grant money or something to come up with a weekend transport system for people over a certain age that don't have public transportation options on the weekend, don't have kids in the area that can drive them around. Like, if you're listening, CEOs of local nonprofits, like, it could be a fill in the gap type thing, and it could be, because it could be a short term fix for a problem that might be solved by a more robust bus system in the future. You know, I think what we're hearing is that there's a need for more options for people that don't have transportation options, or coming here and not having their own vehicles because they want to come to a walkable city, mm-hmm. as we've been selling it. But then if you want to go a little further than the immediate downtown on a weekend, you're kind of on Sunday,
4: yeah.
0: you're out of
4: options. Yeah.
1: And this is probably a good spot for Liliana to jump in, because we have a regional mobility manager who can help. One of the things may be MCA tries to do our best to kind of get everybody where they need to be. But I recognize we are something of a Titanic when it comes to transportation. And sometimes you don't need a giant ocean liner. It's really expensive to get MTA system up and running on a Sunday. There may be something that's a better fit, like a volunteer driver program or some type of rideshare piece. And that's one of the things that mobility manager at the Planning Commission can kind of look at and work with.
4: Mm-hmm. Yeah. And I like that you bring up in particular kind of vulnerable populations, older adults and people with disabilities. There are several transportation services besides the MTA that are specifically targeted at certain vulnerable populations. We have Easter Seals, the Caregivers, Future in Sight, which provides rides for visually impaired people. And so I think that it takes a little bit of digging sometimes to find this information, but there are services that are available for people to use. And as Mike said, we have a mobility manager. Currently, that's Ben Herbert. He's wonderful. Mm-hmm. And a lot of what his job is being effectively a referral service for transportation. People will call him up and say, hey, I live in this place and I need a ride here. And so what he'll do, he doesn't provide rides himself, but he'll say, oh, well, I see that Easter Seals covers your area and you're eligible for their service, so let me connect you with them. And I think that that's really helpful, because you get to talk to a live human being on the phone. Mm-hmm. You don't have to do all of the research yourself on what services would help me or wouldn't help me. And so I would highly recommend, hopefully we can get the contact information out.
2: What is your website, Liliana?
4: Our website is snhpc.org.
2: Right. And I think it's another benefit of having such a solid partner in the community to help us with this, because people can reach out, go to snhpc.org, and you can look it up and give them a call if you're looking for something out of normal bus hours. So with that, let's just take a quick break and we will be right back.
5: At

0: Oh, nice, Peter.
1: And we're back with a zippy version of the song.
0: Moshing.
1: it's the mosh pit at the studio. So good morning and welcome again to Let's Talk About It. I am June Trisciani, Alderman at Large, and I've got my cohort, Carol Robodeau, publisher of Inkling. We are live this morning on WMNH 95.3 FM. We are streaming live on the Manchester Inkling Facebook page. You can jump into comments and ask us questions. You can call us directly at 603-250-6007 and let us know, because we are talking about everything transportation. And I am personally super excited about Monday. For those of you that aren't aware, and we will be doing a show on this in July, Manchester has been, with the support of the health department and many other city departments and lots of volunteers, we are in the midst of an age-friendly action planning rollout, really looking at everything Manchester has to offer. How do we do better? We have 8 topics, and this is a long thing, but one of the biggest things that came up with is we have a transportation team, and we had talked about the ability, as most people know, we no longer have a pool in the center city of Manchester. We are working on trying to rectify that, but that is time. So starting on Monday, June 22nd, we're doing a celebration at Price Right and at Livingston Park from 11 p.m. to 1, and they are rolling out the new bus service that will take us from Price Right all the way up to Hannaford and Hooksett, and I'm going to let you talk about that a little bit more, Mike, and what are we going to see, and how do they join us on this route?
2: Yeah, it's really exciting. So service starts this Monday. The bus is going to run for 2 4-hour blocks. So it will depart. It starts at Price Right, the plaza on Valley Street. Buses will leave there at 15:15, so 7:15, 8:15, 9:15, and 10:15. The bus then takes a 1-hour break so the driver can have a meal break, grab some lunch. It comes back out 4 more trips, 12:15, 1:15, 2:15, 3:15. It will travel on the Beach Street and Maple Street corridors, which is new for us. We've never had transit service kind of in that area. It goes all the way down to Webster Street, will make its way up to Livingston Park. After it drops there, drops right by the pool, continues up to Northside Plaza, the Hannaford that's in there. Then on its way back down, because it's going to travel Beach Street, it's able to stop at the Elliott Senior Health Center on Webster. So it's got a nice mix. It's got recreational. It's going to 2 different city parks. It's going to 2 different grocery store shopping plazas. It's got a big senior healthcare spot in the middle. So the idea is to try to mix up the demographics on this so that there's a little bit of everything for folks.
1: And I think that's what's cool about it is we, you know, I think the Age Friendly Action Planning Program kind of started with seniors, but we're also morphing on how do we serve, every age level in the community. And I think this is great. The Livingston Pool will be opening at 1 o'clock that day. So it's now going to provide an opportunity of free service to get on the bus and, you know, go to Livingston Park, enjoy the pool. The police have jumped in and they're doing a very special Manchester senior walk from 11 to 1 at Livingston Park. They're going to take a little walk around the pond. So we're bringing that aspect into it. So it's really just whether you show up at Price Right, whether you go to Livingston Park, it's just going to kind of be a party day. But one of my questions, so a stop you didn't mention is, you know, I want to get an ice cream at the back room and I'm on the bus. Do I have to wait for a particular stop or can I...
2: You can just pull the stop request cord on the bus and we will drop you right there.
1: Cord. That was my favorite thing as a little kid riding with my mom, was like just holding onto that cord, just waiting. And you had to kind of time it right because it's like, do I do it yet? Do I do it now? And it's like, pull the cord and you get the bing. Peter remembers this.
3: Yeah. They still have a cord?
2: They still have a cord.
1: That was the first thing I noticed when we did our ride along with the team was they still have the cord.
0: And I'm always ready, like in all the action movies where someone pulls the cord to stop the bus, to start an elaborate fight scene on the bus, you know, to get the bad guys, you know.
3: Yeah.
0: That's what
1: you never see. It does not happen on the bus, but.
0: No, it doesn't really happen on the bus, but it does happen in a Marvel movie. I've seen it. Sorry.
1: Well, our drivers can be considered superheroes.
0: Yes.
1: The level of safety, what they're doing, getting people here and there. I think then, yeah, we have the Marvel superheroes riding the buses from, you know, part of Mike's fantasy as a child. He put them all in capes and they move forward.
2: Yeah, we do our best with the planning and the capital and the budget and all that. But at the end of the day, it's the drivers and the phenomenal job that they do as the face of the organization. That's the reason for our success. Without them, none of the rest matters.
0: I'm going to blurt out another brainstorm, take it or leave it. But
1: This is Carol's thinking.
0: I'm back to thinking about students, and I'm wondering if, because like I know kids really don't get to go on a lot of field trips anymore, partly because of transportation issues, but what if you could organize a field trip, inner city field trip, like students could sign up for a field trip where they could ride the bus, like get on the bus at school, you know.
3: And go to Boston for the day.
0: Well, no, not that, but.
3: I'm sorry.
0: Take a circuit tour on the bus to see how it works, and you could invite, it could be a field trip or it could be like student council or something, and then they become the ambassadors of spreading the word through you know, internal messaging to students, or if they have a school publication or something, but like making it like a fun field trip. They could stop for ice cream somewhere maybe on the route, but you know, make it a fun like ride the bus day for students and get them, encourage them to sign up for a field trip around the city to see how all that works. That might be fun.
4: Yeah.
0: So just like bus buddies.
1: Yeah. Definitely. And it's easy to do, because I had, when I was a very young high school teacher, I ran a summer program for exchange students, and our only way of getting around the city was to use the bus system. So one of the first things early on we did was teach the bus system. And then we leveraged that for all of our field trips. So I think that's good to incorporate as much cross-pollination as we can do, and using all of our transit systems is good. And I think, Liliana, you had...
4: Yeah, Bus Buddies is trying to start working that angle. So, of course, some of it is reaching out to staff and administrators at the schools so that they feel comfortable with the bus and with the idea of taking their students on it. I know that field trips are kind of a lot for the chaperones, mm-hmm. and that you're constantly making sure, okay, do we have the right number of people? Is everyone where they're supposed to be? Are we getting there on time? And so trying to familiarize those support individuals with the bus is a big step. But a couple of weeks ago, I was actually able to take a field trip of students from the Manchester School of Technology, their business and marketing program, I believe, the Green Dash. So I asked if they wanted to take the bus from their school to downtown. They had already arranged transportation, so they took their transport downtown. But then I took them on the Green Dash and was able to give them maps and some little helpful handouts with the steps of how you ride the bus, and a cool destination list of all the places that you can go to, a bunch of parks and medical centers and grocery stores and museums. And so then they were able to ride the Green Dash around. And I could really see from the way that they were acting that in the beginning they were a little bit uncertain, mm-hmm. kind of a little nervous to be on the bus. But after they had been on it and realized that you just, you know, you sit there, you wait for it to get where you need to go, and then you get off, that they were feeling a lot more comfortable.
0: Now, these kids were in the marketing, business and marketing. Are they doing something with this experiment? Like, are they tasked with creating some kind of informational brochures or something? Or what was the takeaway there, or was there one?
4: Yeah, the purpose of the field trip was just to bring them into downtown Manchester. They actually met with a number of different business leaders. They went to the Manchester Chamber, down to Diz's. And so it was really to give them a flavor of Manchester as a city and from this business point of view. So I don't believe that they were doing a project connected to it, but this was just a really good experiential learning opportunity for them.
0: All right, well, I have two takeaways. I'm going to ask everyone to alert the media when something like this is happening, because I think this is a great opportunity to spread the word about partnerships between city departments and schools, and getting anybody sort of up to speed about transportation and things like that. But secondly, I will definitely follow up with people over at MST and the school district, because I really think there's some missed opportunities there for preparing for the fall and capitalizing on that particular experience, because that's exactly the kind of thing I'm talking about. But then where does it go from there? So I'm gonna take that bull by the horns. We have Torrance Becker saying, my teens are so excited for the Benia bus route. Is that what it's officially called? Not thrilled the pool opens at 1:00. And I don't think Mike has any control over when the pool opens, but
3: well, they've opened at 1:00, I think, since
0: forever.
3: They opened.
0: Since that's forever. It takes. I think sometimes it's because they have swim lessons.
1: They do lessons.
3: The Red Cross does swim lessons in the morning at the don't know if they still do it.
1: I think there's still stuff going on. So there's a lot of programming between Fun in the Sun programs and different things happening in parks. So the 1 o'clock is really when the public swimming starts.
0: Yeah. And then Kevin Moore says he has a note about Lebanon. Advanced Transit in Lebanon, New Hampshire has 15-minute service. And yeah, I mean, I think that's the goal, right? Like to say, how do we improve and expand on our bus service? And I think one thing I'll say is I haven't heard this much about the buses as I have in the last, I would say, 6 months. You know, there's a bus buzz happening, and I think that's good news. Like, we're finally getting there in a way.
1: I think it's
0: a conversion.
3: I think, like you say, a lot of people don't know some of the services. Mm-hmm. I mean, it's summertime now, so there are a few, right? There's a few summer runs to the beach, I think. You know, every few weeks or
1: You'll
3: 1 month.
1: You do the beach, you do the Deerfield Fair.
2: Yeah, the first Hampton Beach trip is actually tomorrow.
3: Okay, yeah.
2: So the bus departs Veterans Park. There's two departures, 8 o'clock and 10:30.
0: Again, did not know that.
2: Goes out to Hampton Beach. You can come back either at 2 o'clock or 4:30.
1: So and how much for that?
2: A few hours. You can spend the day. It's $5. That covers a round trip.
3: $5 to go to the beach.
0: I mean, come on, people. Get on the bus.
1: It's insane.
3: No, this isn't new. This is something you've done for many years.
0: But I think maybe that is it. A little bit of marketing goes a long way. And embracing your local news gal, because this is exactly the kind of thing we could find creative ways to make sure our front and center, whether it's in our newsletter, top of the mind, like sort of, you know, I think this is, it's important. And not to plug local news here, because it's not about me today exactly, but kind of it always is because my name's on the show. Local news matters. It's a way to inform people of every little thing. It doesn't always have to be bad news. People are always like, well, where's the good news? And I'm like, this is the good news, that we have buses, we have bus services, mm-hmm. we have bus trips, we have people who dream about being the guy in charge of buses, who dreams of buses and wants to make it a wonderful, you know, but we also understand it takes money, it takes resources, it takes a lot of energy. So let's all get on board with buses right now and focus in on that. And let's use the local media to let people, to remind people of what exists. And then also,
1: well, I think I can tell you that I know the Manchester Health Department promotes a lot of things on their Facebook page. Manchester Transit Facebook page posts a lot. Maybe have your social media when you're doing events. Share a tag to Manchester InkLink.
0: Yeah, absolutely.
1: And help share it with some. It's a matter of like getting those wider audiences in there. So, you know, when you're sleeping at night and you're counting buses to go to sleep, think of all the ways we can get more of the word out. And I mean, to Carol's point, it's really difficult to get the word out, because no matter what we do, there's someone, you know, short of what I always tease people is short of knocking on their door, dragging out of their homes. It's really hard to figure out who reads what.
0: There's a fire hose of information coming at us at all times on many levels. And some people have tuned it out, like unfortunately or fortunately, whatever. They're off of social media for various reasons. They're tuning out the news for various reasons. And that's understandable. God bless America. But there's other ways then. We have to find, you know, multiple ways of reaching people. And signage is good. You know, we have the wayfinding.
1: Yeah, we've got wayfinding
0: initiatives
1: happening.
0: Part of that could be, you know, a little shout out to the buses.
2: And part of it, like when we're looking at those seasonal services, we try to piggyback on events of interest that are happening. The reason the first trip of the summer is tomorrow is because that's the day of the Sandcastle Festival out at Hampton Beach. So there's a big draw there.
0: Yeah.
2: We go July 18, August 15, and the last one is September 12th. That's the weekend of the Seafood Festival. So if you want to go out for that. October 3rd, we go to Deerfield Fair. You know, just trying to kind of give people a chance to get out of the city borders and experience some of this stuff if they don't have a car. And then even for people that do, if you've paid for parking at Hampton Beach, it's not $5.
1: Right.
2: So why deal with the traffic? Why deal with the hassle and the cost of parking? Just ride the bus for $5.
1: And the Deerfield Fair, who wants to sit in traffic for
3: that? We had our friend Shaky, who calls in the morning show every few days or whatever, and he is going on one of those, he's going tomorrow to the beach.
4: Mm-hmm. I will point out that if you go on the seasonal bus, it is $5, but it's $5 cash just so that you can quickly get on the bus, have it in hand. Okay. But I've been on it. It's super fun. It's so nice not to have to find parking and then pay for parking and worry about all of that. So I would highly recommend it.
1: Beach sand in your car.
0: And you know what? this is not a, this is probably not a mainstream thing to say, but you know, once you get down there, like, it'd be nice to have an adult beverage or two and relax and enjoy yourself. But if you know,
3: why are you going to the beach in the first place?
0: Right. No, I'm just kidding. But then, like, to drive,
1: but now you
0: back,
1: don't have to drive
0: like,
1: home.
0: You really don't have to worry about, like, no, oh, is. We need a designated driver. I'm just going to be able to have soda. And not, I'm not promoting alcohol, folks, although, you know, the state does, so why not me? But I'm just saying, it's one more
1: it's
0: thing
1: safe.
0: To say. It's safe. It makes it a safe.
3: Yeah, responsibly.
0: And a responsible yeah.
3: That's the word
0: way
3: word
0: to
3: we need to throw in there.
0: Responsibly. Yeah, drink responsibly. Yeah.
1: So I think one thing, too, that's coming around these trips is the buses are extremely accessible. Yes. So, you know, talk about your ability. I mean, pretty much any motorized device, wheelchairs, bicycles, how does that work?
2: Yeah, so at this point, the entire bus fleet is fully low floor. So it's just a ramp that folds out the front door. One of the things that always bothered me was when people use transit and they use a mobility device, they used to have to board in the back through like a lift. And it was almost like, you know, you were baggage or something.
0: Yeah, right.
2: We have changed all of that. All of our passengers, whether they're ambulatory or they use a mobility device, they come in through the front door. They're all treated the same. Every bus is equipped with a bike rack. So if you travel with a bicycle, even the coach buses, a lot of people don't realize that. The coach buses that do the intercity trips, one of the underbody luggage compartments actually is equipped with a folding bike rack. So those can accommodate. We try to use one of the coach buses for the Hampton Beach trips, so that if people are trying to do a budget-friendly trip and you want to pack a picnic or bring a cooler so that you don't have to buy food when you get there, the bus will be able to take that with you.
0: That's amazing.
2: Bring beach chairs. They'll fit underneath the bus.
3: That's great.
1: Yeah, that's fantastic.
2: And then if for some reason you have a disability that still prevents you from using the fixed route network, we do have a program called Step Saver. It's a dial-a-ride demand response. So it will come pick you up at your origin, bring you to your destination. That's available within 3/4 of a mile of any of our fixed routes. So it covers almost the entire city. There's a couple little kind of narrow transit. We call them transit deserts where there's not a route. But for the most part, it's covering the entire city.
1: That's awesome. And again, if you need help to get to the route, you can reach out to Southern New Hampshire Planning and they can talk to you about the options there.
4: Yeah.
1: So I think it's a matter of a little bit more of outreach and having that. And I think part of what we're trying to do on the Age Friendly Action Plan work is figure out ways to get that word out and do better. And also when it comes to, I think I would be remiss if I didn't give a shout out to drivers again, because I think as Mike knows, two of my aunts were bus drivers. One of them actually received an award because there was a city bus being used for a field trip to Boston. And I think the bus caught fire. Oh. And she had delivered off to find this article and send it to you. I found it about 2 years ago going through some stuff. And it was so cool because one of my aunt who was driving, you know, dropped one load of kids off and went back to save the day for the field trip to get the other kids and get them there while they figured out the bus situation. And then my uncle was also on the transit commission for a while. So we have the bus things covered in the Trisciani family. But I do think just having the help of the drivers, and I think you are right. It's the drivers who make it. You know, the bus is the bus, but having such incredibly caring and helpful drivers with, you know, loading things up and helping people get in is very helpful. Being able to answer questions about what route to take. So one of the questions is, how does someone get a bus pass and how much does it cost to ride a bus in the city?
2: So to ride a bus, it's only $2. So you can buy that right from the fare box. You can buy it through the mobile app. We do have day passes for $5, and then we have monthly passes for $60. So it just depends on how often you're going to ride, what the best value is there. Mm-hmm. All of those, you know, even the monthly passes, you could buy right from the fare box on board. Or if you want to do it electronically, you can do that too. Mm-hmm. You do it through the mobile app, you can pay with a credit card. Mm-hmm. So if you don't have the cash, that's not a problem. We also have a half fare program. So anybody that is on Medicare, the little red, white, and blue card, anybody who's 65 years or older, and anybody who has a permanent disability, they all qualify for half fare. So you just take those numbers right in half. $1 is the cash fare,
1: great.
2: $30 for a monthly pass, $250 for a day pass.
1: So, that's Peter, exciting. It's no longer that coin box where you have
3: I
1: to
3: remember
1: drop
3: the
1: your
3: coin
1: quarters
3: box.
1: In and you get to watch them go into the...
3: Do we have any of that old... is there any of the old bus fleet lying around down there? Like, do you guys save, like, you know, like, hey, do we have one of those... big blue buses from
1: Peter and I want to sit on it for nostalgic reasons. Yeah,
2: what kind of bus geek would I be if I didn't have a 1970s
1: Peter, we're going. We're doing a
0: field trip.
3: All right, those are interesting too.
1: Those were so cool.
3: Good, I love that.
2: You can sit on it. It won't go anywhere, but you could definitely sit on it.
3: Yeah, that's pretty interesting.
0: Speaking of field trips, Peter and I, especially, I can say because I know Peter was part of it, the trolley tours that happened during, I don't know, was it like a Taste of Downtown? Or
3: It was through the Manchester Historic.
0: Yeah. And you could ride the trolley and go around. And
3: I hosted one year.
0: You hosted, yeah. That's why I mentioned it.
3: Yeah.
0: And John Clayton has done it.
3: I figured if John Clayton did it, I had to.
0: That's right. And I'm just throwing it out there. It's probably way too late to plan it. But this is our 180th city anniversary, and it's our 250th, country anniversary.
3: Yeah.
0: I feel like somebody should have, if they haven't, have a trolley tour, bus tour, combo trolley bus tour, mini bus tour.
1: I think we have to throw that out to Peter Winslow as his team plans the 180th.
0: Yeah, I feel like it would be great to have that. We could get Rob Dion and his acting troupe to dress up as characters to ride the bus to tell the story. There's a lot of things we could do, but I think more visibility also helps endear people, and that would get you on a bus, to or a trolley, but whatever. I just think that's fun. It was so much fun to do that. And I've also recommended a Friday night or a weekend, Friday night, Saturday night, trolley, a party bus kind of to take people up and down the city to get their drink on. No.
3: Going right back to drinking.
1: We're going right back to it.
0: I know it does seem to be.
1: Might I give
0: in my
1: a
0: life.
1: Plug to without the new non-alcoholic yes. lounge that's opening up? I think you and I are going to have to spend some time there, Carol.
0: The bus would stop there too. But, but I just thought it was fun. It would be a fun attraction. Like we used to have the pedal cab.
1: Yeah, the petty cab.
0: A way of saying to people, here's something different.
3: That's kind of neat. It's
0: something a little different. Since
1: you brought it up, let's talk about the trolley, because I believe people can rent the trolley. So if they want to do something for a night or
3: charter,
2: the biggest trolley. Challenge is just availability. So a lot of folks don't know MTA owns a classic trolley. We have a coach bus. We have a fleet of black and yellow school buses. None of that fleet is federally funded. So the prohibitions on charters and school bus service that normally apply to public transit aren't in play there. And what we do is we charter those out. They can, most of the time, it's things like weddings, private parties, corporate shuttles. We do that as a way to diversify our revenue stream so that when we want to come up with, funding for something like Route 42, we don't just have to go back to the city every time and say, all right, city taxpayers, we need more money. We need more money. We had a request in this year for a 0% increase in transit funding. So that's what we received in the budget. We thank Alderman Trisciani, the other alderman, and the mayor, of course, for their support. But one of the ways we were able to do a 0% was by going out and earning the extra local match that we needed through this charter livery piece. So we take that kind of piece of the responsibility really seriously, too. We try to take care of our own as much as we can.
1: And you're very busy. I know sometimes the trolley's hard to get.
2: Yeah, the trolley. So in 2025, the trolley was rented 49 out of 52 weekends.
3: Wow.
0: Yeah. So it's very, very desirable.
3: Yeah.
0: Exclusive.
1: Very chic.
0: So I guess we're not going to have a Friday night party trolley, but
1: you can still rent a Friday night party trolley.
3: The
1: Manchester Inklink party trolley starring Peter White.
3: Do you remember at the the original Riverfest, they had two trolleys going? I don't know. I think at the time, I don't think we owned them.
1: I think we got them
3: from like Hampton or something like that. And we're going back into the early 80s. But they were actually used for transportation. So there were two loops going around the city picking up people and bringing them to Riverfest. So you could come or go by using. So they'd come down through neighborhoods. Us kids would just hop on this thing and it would take you right down to Riverfest. And they did these loops all weekend long. So it was a pretty, pretty interesting thing.
1: Yeah. Well, I think also a shout out to MTA, because I know that you guys are instrumental whenever we do any gatherings downtown. I know there's a lot of cultural programs and the I can't remember the name of the school, the big school event, the back to school event that they do. I know you guys run shuttles around the city to pick families up from different neighborhoods, especially for those events, to make sure that we can get people down there. So that's something. There's a solid partnership, and I think the partnership with MTA, keeping our relationship with Southern New Hampshire Planning Commission, I think really makes us a stronger city and sets us up so that we can do better in the future. But I do want to one more time, make sure we have a call.
3: We have a call.
1: Okay.
3: Yes.
1: Take our caller.
3: Good morning.
5: Hello.
1: Hello. You're on the air.
5: Good morning.
1: Good morning.
5: Oh, am I on the air?
1: You're on the radio.
5: Yay. In Carol's defense, he's a good German girl.
1: Oh, okay. Now I just figured out the voice.
5: Her grandfather used to brew his own beer, make his own wine, and whiskey, too.
1: And did he have a bus service to drive him around? Because that's what we're working on for Carol now.
5: Well, he only drove the bus after hanging out with all his friends and doing all that fun stuff. But the point is, the city needs the business. People should go down, have a drink. It's healthy. One or two beers. It's good. Mm-hmm. And, it's a fun time. But that's all I'm going to say about that.
3: Now we know what Carol and Jim do on their spare time.
1: I mean, it's not like we didn't meet them downtown on Wednesday
0: it's called the Inkling Drink Night, actually. So,
4: well, and I will say that one of the misconceptions that we see about transportation and the bus is that people who don't have a car or don't have another way to get around. And while there are many transit dependent people who do use the bus, it's also really useful if you want to have a night out and you don't want to worry about a designated driver or paying for an expensive Uber, or you don't want to worry about paying for parking, or maybe your car's in the shop for a day or two and you still want to get around. And so I think that the bus is also really useful even for people who already have other transportation options.
1: I'm not going to lie. There's times that I really do not like driving on South Willow Street. And when we did the bus trip on South Willow, that was just such a dream. Because we could just hang out. It was relaxing. It, you know, took us downtown to the mall and we didn't have to worry about traffic.
3: There's something nostalgic about it because I know the Transit Authority has changed their branding a little bit. Just only with, I think, your official logo, right? What is that? I love the, you know, stuff like, oh, when you see an old sign or you see, because MTA had that MTA, you know. I don't know. I love that.
1: Yeah, Peter and I are going to be hanging out on that old bus.
4: Oh my gosh,
1: you're going to have to throw us out.
3: At those bus stops, it used to say MTA, and it would have one of the old buses on the actual sign.
0: Okay, another brainstorm. You know me. I'm great
1: Real quick, because we got to wrap up.
0: I know. How about, like, WHY? YMTA, and you talk about why.
1: Okay, that, we're going to say that we're running out of time, so we want to remind, when Carol starts singing, the show is over, folks.
0: Come on, genius, you guys.
1: Big reminder, to on Monday the 22nd, we are launching the new Route 42. See, I got the route number down, Mike. I'm perfect. Starting to be like you. So we are going to be starting, we're going to be at Price Right in Livingston Park. It is from 11 to 1. We have a resource fair. There's going to be, at Livingston Park, we're going to have music, games, the bookmobile, Millie the Pony's going to be there. Down at Price Right, we're going to have lots of resources available. Sky Zone's giving out passes, some double midnight comic prizes. There'll be an official ribbon cutting at noon, and the route starts at 12:15. So we'd love to have people down on the inaugural route for that. And with that, as we wrap up, I'm going to put you both on the spot. In the history of the Ben Dion show that I can get nostalgic to, Liliana, what is one word you have to describe Manchester?
4: Amazing.
1: Oh, I love that. Mike, what do you got?
2: Connected.
1: Oh, this is good. He really does dream of buses. So with that, thank you, everybody, for joining us. For folks that want to share this with their friends, we'll be up on the Podbean site on WMNH.com. And thank you both for coming in today and sharing everything about transportation in Manchester.
4: Thanks for having us.
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0: Welcome to the stage door, everybody. This week we're going to visit the Broadway stage with songs about fathers. We hope that you have an amazing Father's Day, and if your father is no longer with us, we hope that you can celebrate fond memories and love. Fatherhood has many facets, and there's so many ways to be a good father, and today we're going to celebrate Broadway's take with this tribute to dads everywhere. This is Broadway Fathers. Curtain up.
1: I'm going to become somebody. I don't know how exactly, but I am. I have to. Somehow.

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But I'll get over these lousing up, messing up, screwing up times. 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

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I want my kid to tell me he's not gonna be like me. I want him to look at me and say, Dad, you're a nice guy, but you're a fucking dummy. Hell yeah. If you can't improve yourself, you improve your posterity. Otherwise, life isn't worth nothing. You might as well go back to the cave and stay there. You know, I'm sure the first caveman who went over the hill to see what was on the other side, he didn't go there wholly out of curiosity. He went there because he wanted to get his son out of the cave.

0: This glove's really cool. 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
1: No, why don't you take it?
0: Oh, no, no, I couldn't.
1: Why not?
0: Are you sure?
1: I bought this glove 1,000 years ago.

0: Bag still on. You'll have to break it in, though, first. You can't catch anything with it that stiff.
1: How do you break it in?
0: Well, it's all a process that is really quite precise. A sort of secret method known to very few. So, if you're in the market for professional advice, well, today could be a lucky day for you. Shaving cream.
1: Shaving cream?
0: Oh, yeah. You rub that in for about 5 minutes, tie it all up with rubber bands, put it under your mattress, and sleep on it. And you do that for at least a week, every day, consistent. And though this method isn't easy, every second that you spend is gonna pay off. It'll pay off in the end. It just takes a little patience. It takes a little time, a little perseverance, and a little uphill climb. You might not think it's worth it. You might begin to doubt, but you can't take any shortcuts.

0: you do the hard thing, 'cause that's the right thing. Yeah, that's the right thing. Connor was really lucky to have a dad that, a dad who cared so much about taking care of stuff.
1: Shaving cream, rubber bands, mattress, repeat. Got it?
0: Got it.

0: that you're good to go.
1: Papa, do you think I'm odd?
2: My daughter odd? Where did you get an idea like that?
1: I don't know. It's just that, well, people talk.
2: They talk about me, too. No, we're not odd, it's true. No family could be saner, except one uncle who, well, maybe let that pass. In all you say or do, you couldn't make it plainer. You are your mother's daughter, therefore you are class.
1: So I should just accept I'm simply not like them.
2: They are the common herd, and you can take my word. You are unique, creme de la creme. No matter what you do, I'm on your side. And if my point of view is somewhat misty-eyed, there's nothing clearer in my life than what I wish and feel for you. And that's a lot, no matter what.

It's my intention, my invention shows the world out there one day just what we've got, no matter what. Now some may say all fathers just exaggerate,

0: He's gonna guy's best player in the world, and he's gonna play probably really good. He always does. But it's nice to have a six-shot lead on him.
1: Do you feel in a good position going into tomorrow if things remain relatively the same and score on the
2: I mean, I'd rather be leading. After 3 days, you know, like I said, I've been you know, we've been battling hard for a few days, and I did a good job of keeping myself in the tournament. And, you know, I'll need a really nice round tomorrow if I'm going to, you know, try and catch Wyndham.

today, even if I am not American, no, after the game, I was emotional because I think what the atmosphere was amazing. The fans were amazing. The warm reception, in the way that they support us, and in the way they celebrate the victory, they make it feel very emotional, and the players were very, they are very emotional too. I think it was an amazing and a perfect connection in between the energy from the stand and the team.

kid, be my son. What I've done to you is rotten. Say, I was scared.

Well, I hope you enjoyed Broadway Fathers. Such great songs from so many great musicals. 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
2: Today, even if I am not American, no. After the game, I was emotional because I think what the offer was amazing. The fans were amazing. The warm reception, in the way that they support us, and in the way they celebrate the victory, they make it feel very emotional, and the players were very, they are very emotional too. I think it was an amazing and a perfect

0: And that is what's going on in 2026. Good morning, everyone, and welcome to Off the Mark Sports, your weekly sports radio show here on 95.3 WNH. My name is Kyle Heavey, and we got Cam Transfontaine and Braden Lebelzik here with us. And a lot going on here in the sports world. You got the U.S. Open going on. Wyndham Clark has a six-shot lead going into the final day. The Red Sox able to take care of business out in Seattle with a 5-1 win victory last night. And we got a lot of other things going on, including the World Cup, which is, you know, going into this weekend, guys, and this, the World Cup, I really wasn't too, I wasn't really thinking I was going to be this involved in watching the World Cup, but it has actually been very fun. And I got to say, it's been very, very fun having the United States actually be a contender. In my opinion, obviously, they've played Uruguay and Australia, two teams so far that are not really World Cup powerhouses, but at the same time, it's been fun to see the United States scoring six goals so far in two games and have already made their way to the knockout round. Braden Lebelzik, we'll start with you. You are here in the studio with me, and kind of cool to see. Even though the jerseys look like candy canes, it's got to be kind of a fun thing. Have you gotten into the World Cup as much as I have here?
1: Yes, good morning, Kyle. I have, actually. Against Australia, that was a great game. I watched the whole game.
0: I mean, the own goal kind of hurts a little bit, for sure, to have Australia go down 1-0 so quickly into the game. But at the same time, it's just like, you know, soccer balls are going to go into nets one way or another. And whether it be off a team with a yellow jersey or a team with a white and red, at the same time, it still counts. And Cam Transmontane, I mean, how has Cincinnati been to see the World Cup? Have you felt the energy as much as I have here with the World Cup?
2: No, man, not really. And I think it's just because it's not a host city.
0: Okay, that's what I was curious on too.
2: Yeah, I don't, but it's weird though, because FC Cincinnati, the MLS team, has a perfectly good, like, brand new stadium right there. That's already a soccer stadium. It's huge. And they're also the winningest team in Cincinnati since their inception. So I don't know why there isn't more excitement around here, and also why this city was maybe looked over as an option to host the World Cup. Because we have the facilities, and we don't deal with nearly as much traffic on a day-to-day basis. I feel like it would make perfect sense.
0: I feel for you right there, because I don't know why. I mean, it is North America, and that's, I mean, to know that Toronto, Vancouver, Seattle, Mexico City, there is obviously a lot of different places that are one of the host cities. And yeah, you're correct that it maybe I got to look into this. I don't know the size of the stadium that you speak of, because I've seen it on TV, but I just don't. I know that Gillette Stadium holds 65,000 people, so that's why we'll have to look into that really quickly. But I'm been amazed by. I didn't realize. I've seen a lot of college. I've seen a lot of high school. I didn't realize that the dimensions of the World Cup field is so much larger than what I've been watching for 10 years now in high school and college. To know that it's 115 yards long and 74 yards wide. I'm so used to 100 yards long in high school and college and 50 yards wide. Now it's an extra 15 yards longer and 24 yards wider here than what we're used to seeing. So it's been interesting to see, and looking forward to some more games going on today. As I know, in the very early game, it will be Spain versus Saudi Arabia, and the knockout round will be coming up, I believe, next week, because United States still has to play Turkey, and that's going to be the interesting thing. Is do you rest your stars? I mean, you got some players with yellow cards. You don't want to get them too many yellow cards before they get kicked out of the rest of the World Cup, or at least lose them for one game. But it's a
2: The TQL stadium only holds 26,000, but we also have an NFL stadium that holds 65,000.
0: That's true too. That's why it's like I was thinking that the stadium was a little bit smaller, but it's I'm glad to know that
2: but we still have Paul Brown.
0: But you still have Paul Brown, yes. Yeah, so that's very interesting to think. And again, Germany with a 2-1 win versus Ivory Coast yesterday that had
2: man, if Germany played in Cincinnati, everyone here would go crazy. There's so many Germans. Sorry.
0: Well, I can say that in 9 months, I can only imagine how many Scottish babies are going to be born in Boston from the

0: Right? That they've been taking over the city for the past week and a half.
1: They drank the city dry.
0: I can tell you guys that last week was the most wildest Red Sox game I've ever been to in my life. I've been to some no hitters. I've been to like playoff games. I don't think I'm used to being in a stadium with so much singing going on during the middle of the fifth inning when the Red Sox are down 3-1.
1: Honestly, that's really why I'm upset. I just have massive FOMO over all the fun Scotland fan videos. Like, I could still be there.
0: Morocco took down Scotland 1-0 at Gillette Stadium on Friday, but the amount of energy, I mean, the amount of street cones that have been put onto monuments and various statues around Boston, and they're actually New England. I haven't even looked around Manchester to see if there's any cones on any heads. But Bells, what have you thought? Have you felt like you've enjoyed watching the Scottish take over New England or no?
2: Yeah, I think it's been kind of fun.
0: It certainly brings life, I guess, into sometimes what feels like a dormant. I mean, we could be excited about Boston, and I think we're all excited about warmer weather. But at the same time, it's just been like, oh my God, they're so happy. They're so happy. We need to be more Scottish.
2: Yeah, and just the way they do stuff, like they throw these huge rallies, but they clean up after themselves. It's crazy.
0: Even like the Japanese, I could not believe how much time they spent cleaning the stadium afterwards. It's been so incredible to see. And obviously there's been some surprises. Ghana taking down Panama 1-0. Colombia, no surprise, they took down Uzbekistan. And it's going to be a fun couple more weeks to see all these teams. I mean, 64 teams from around the country. I didn't expect Norway to take down Iraq so easily, 4-1. And so it's going to be very interesting. I think
1: that Erik Galland on Norway looks like an actual, like, he's huge.
0: Yes, he definitely would have been a Viking back in the day.
1: He could play football, like American football.
0: Oh, for sure. And yeah. Norway winning 4-1 is just unbelievable to see how big. I'm afraid of him. Like, I know that his celebrating was normal, but and then I felt like the Norway fans were trying to take over Boston just as much as the Scottish were, because I don't know if you saw them rowing up the escalators around TD Garden or other like they would all sit on the timing, mind you, to sit on the escalator at the right time, one by one by one, and then all do the rowing motion is incredible as it is, but it's
1: it is pretty impressive. They should actually go rowing on the Charles.
0: They might as well. You're not wrong there, Cam. Certainly, but Lionel Messi, guys, from Argentina, guys, about to be 39 years old and still is scoring a hat trick in the World Cup. And this is his fourth trip to the World Cup, and just unbelievable.
1: Person to score a hat trick in the World Cup, I believe, in his 20s and also in his late 30s.
0: Might as well just put him into his 40s. Like, bring him back. Why not?
1: Yeah.
0: At the way that he's been able to play, it almost looks like he's floating. Like, I don't know.
1: And meanwhile, Cristiano Ronaldo looks like he is maybe washed up. So I'd love to see that.
0: I agree.
1: For the Messi
3: Ronaldo. Since that would make all soccer fans scream, is Lionel Messi the next Tom Brady?
0: Well,
3: the Tom Brady of soccer.
0: It's getting to that point.
3: In his 20s, then in his 40s.
0: We'll see what happens. Time will tell with who Argentina will. Argentina and France, I believe, were the favorites. I don't know if you guys have been doing any betting on this. If you have any. Oh, so there we go.
1: I've been doing very well.
3: I've watched like one game so far. I've been so out of it for some reason.
0: Well, Anthony, I will want to publicly.
1: Turns out soccer, easy to bet.
0: I want to give a public apology to our own Anthony D'Alessandro, who was standing next to me yesterday, and I had headphones in my ears and didn't even realize that Anthony had been trying to get my attention for like 3 minutes next to me, until all of a sudden I was like, oh my God, it's Anthony. Oh my God, I'm so sorry.
3: You did look right at me a couple times, and I think the guy that was standing next to me watching that whole exchange thought I was a stooge by the end of it, but I think it worked out.
0: I was so focused on like listening in my ear to cues that I was like not paying attention to Anthony at all. And we were able to be entertained by banana ball action here at the Delta Dental Stadium yesterday as the Coconuts and the Firefighters were able to battle it out. Way more energy than I was expecting from a baseball game. That was my first thought about banana ball action. It was nonstop music for an hour and 47 minutes. The dancing, the antics. And then for me, I could not figure out the scoring. I had no idea. They're getting points for trick plays. They're getting points for rounding the bases. The walks were the weirdest.
3: There's no walks.
0: Well, all nine players had to touch the ball while the runner was running around the bases. I was so confused with what was going on.
3: It felt like, I don't know, like I was telling you yesterday, I've watched a few of the games on like YouTube and stuff where, you know, I can kind of skip through a little bit of the nonsense. But it just like kind of felt like I was in the middle of like a, like an 8-year-old's YouTube algorithm. Does that make sense?
0: The TikTok.
3: Every 12 seconds there was a different song. There's always something going on in the field, in the stands, in the crowd.
0: They don't use the dugouts.
3: Nonstop. There's no dugouts. That's kind of how it felt. Not in a bad way, but it's just like they know their demographic and they're nailing it.
1: And did you guys see what they did in Cincinnati?
0: Oh, no.
1: They sold out Great American Ballpark 3 days in a row weekend.
0: Oh, my gosh. So, was that the bananas you had in town?
3: Yeah, didn't they do three days of football stadiums last year, too?
1: Maybe, yeah, but I mean, did they sell them out?
3: Oh, yeah, I know, because we went with my girlfriend's family yesterday. They went to the one in Charlotte at the Panthers Stadium, and I think that one was like two nights in a row, and that was like 70,000 people.
1: Wow, yeah, that's insane. Awesome. We had T. Higgins as a pinch runner.
0: Oh, see,
3: that's cool.
0: If he has a hamstring issue this year, I know why.
1: Yeah, right.
3: That would be. I thought Shane Victorino was supposed to be a Coconut, by the way.
0: See, that's what I was expecting. I wanted someone from.
3: He might be. It might just be like a he's probably not showing up to Manchester, but he might have gone to Fenway. You know.
0: Yeah, I see what you're saying. Where it's just you can only have so much antics and.
1: So apparently he joined the Bananas in 23, but is now a primetime manager for the Coconuts.
0: Hmm.
3: Well, I'm sad. Prime time, so
0: it was a lot. Bells had a way different experience yesterday than what Anthony and I did. He had a nice round of golf that's supposed to be relaxing and enjoyable, but Candy Woods kicked his butt yesterday, and unfortunately,
3: oh no,
2: yeah, I shot a 50. So usually what I shoot, but kind of depressing a little bit. I mean, I double bogeyed a lot, but then I parred, so it was like, oh, okay,
3: nice.
0: It was just the greens are a little fast.
2: Yeah, greens are a little fast from yesterday.
3: Crystal Lake. I played Crystal Lake yesterday.
0: Where is that?
3: It's in Haverhill.
0: Okay, that's why I was like, Crystal Lake in Manchester is not the place that I would want to be ever.
3: No. I will say, though, if you need a little bit of a pick-me-up, I'm pretty sure that course is fairly easy.
0: There you go.
3: That was like easily my best round of the year so far, and I don't remember there being much like... I don't know. There's a lot of par threes. There's short par fives. You end on like a 450 par five for 18.
0: Wow.
3: Not bad.
0: That's not bad at all compared to what I've been watching. I don't know if you guys have been paying attention to the U.S. Open as well, as today goes into the final day of the U.S. Open. And Wyndham Clark with a controlling six-shot lead going into the final day. But Scottie Scheffler, I don't know if you saw what he did on 11 yesterday, when he was able to drive it over the road, and it took such a bounce that I was jealous. I watched that and I was like, are you kidding me right now? That just the way that sometimes when the wind's in his back and he's able to get a good shot, it goes a long way. And he is in second place. He'll be going out with Wyndham Clark at 2:30 this afternoon to try to finish things off at the...
1: What a matchup.
0: It really is. I mean... But it's so much nicer to have a six-shot lead for Wyndham to be able to be like, okay, well, this is what I have going on here. And, you know, we'll take a quick listen to what they had to say in their post.
4: Yeah.
0: Sorry, I have so many.
4: It's nice to have a six-shot lead on him.
5: Do you feel in a good position going into tomorrow if things remain relatively the same and score on the
6: I mean, I'd rather be leading. No, I mean, after 3 days, you know, like I said, I've been you know, we've been battling hard for a few days, and I did a good job of keeping myself in the tournament. And you know, I'll need a really nice round tomorrow if I'm gonna, you know, try and catch Wyndham.
0: And I mean, Bell's kind of brought something up to my attention here. It's wild to see that only five golfers are above or are under here in this tournament. This is how
1: Shinnecock.
0: I mean, it's right on Long Island Sound, I believe. Is that correct, how you say that? Or is that, it's in Long Island. I don't know that for a fact, but I
1: certainly in Long Island. Yeah. Yeah, it looks like it's on Long Island Sound in the Great Peconic Bay. Oh no, Shinnecock Bay.
0: It looks very, you know, the weather has been very interesting even around here. I mean, we had tornado warnings on Thursday this week.
1: It's actually on the Atlantic side.
0: Oh, so okay.
1: That actually makes sense because how windy it is.
0: So the Atlantic Ocean is not forgiving in a lot of ways, and we'll see what today's weather looks very, very good for us here. Yeah. It's going to hit 80 in Nashua. It's going to hit 78 here in Manchester. Beautiful, low humidity. But J.J. Spahn, who was the previous winner, is not going to be able to repeat as I'm trying to even find him in the list of where he is. But
1: he might have got cut.
0: This course is quite difficult. And, you know,
1: today might be the easiest day of the entire tournament, actually. I'm looking at the weather right now. Winds are going to be below 10 miles an hour until like 3 o'clock in the afternoon, around when Scotty and Wyndham actually tee off. And it's going to just be sunny in low 70s all day.
0: Cam, I had a fun adventure on Friday. I will say that I went out and played some tennis, and I've been so used to playing indoors where it's not really, you don't have to play with the elements. Holy smokes, mm-hmm. It's so much more difficult on a windy day to try to play tennis.
1: Oh yeah, absolutely.
0: I mean, I was trying to hit the ball to the left side and it would catch the wind and end up landing on the right side. It was way more challenging than I was expecting it to be. So it's been a lot of week here between baseball, tennis, soccer, golf. It's been wild, and obviously wild night last night. If you're a Phillies fan, with Bryce Harper hitting for the cycle, and then Kyle Schwarber hitting three home runs, and the Phillies were able to take down the New York Mets 15-3, and you know, it's been interesting to think about. Baseball bats was, Cam, you were able to go down to Louisville and go to the Louisville Slugger headquarters. Is that the right term? Museum. And
1: it is also the headquarters.
0: Talk about that. I mean, that you got to try out some various bats, because the reason why I'm saying this is Bryce Harper was using a 35-ounce model bat last night when he hit for the cycle. So to know that you were able to swing with some heavy bats, and just what it was like playing, going to the museum down there in Louisville.
1: Yeah, it was really cool. They had a lot of awesome like displays inside when you step in, and then obviously the bat vault is also like out there. But then they take you through a tour through the factory. And that was pretty cool. Get to see how they're all made. I only swung Ted Williams' bat in the batting cages.
3: Pretty good one to knock off the list.
1: yeah. And it was super heavy. I'm not sure exactly what the measurements are on it, but I had to choke up maybe like halfway up the handle to keep control of it. And then the bat vault was amazing. There was that huge 42-inch bat. I don't remember whose it was, actually. I think I told you guys something in the chat that was incorrect. But that was insane to see that. It looked like just a giant log. it was really cool. I definitely recommend it to anyone who goes down there. It's only like $25. They got a cool gift shop. You got a shirt. Yeah.
0: And you got to see the biggest bat in the world.
1: Got to see the biggest bat in the world right outside. I got a picture with it.
0: I mean, in the batting cages, was it a machine or was someone actually throwing to you?
1: Yeah, it was a machine.
0: Okay. That's why I was like, someone just, is that their job? Is like, oh, let's just throw you. throw you some BP in the batting cages after the.
1: There is an attendant who goes in. She had to go and like fix it because it stopped feeding correctly. But
3: a very usual repair on a batting cage.
0: Never had that happen at Mel's.
1: When I worked at Mel's, that was all I did.
3: Yeah, same.
0: That never knew you worked at Mel's. So that's funny that I mentioned that. And,
1: it was a brief summer. Brief summer.
0: I was
1: literally losing money working there with how expensive gas was back then.
0: Oh gosh. Okay, so we're 2012.
1: Something. No, it was more like 08, 09.
0: Okay, that's why I was like, there's been some interesting gas prices, including where we're at now these days.
1: Yeah, maybe 2010.
3: But, yeah, what's gas like for you, Camp?
1: What's up?
3: What's gas for you like for you right now?
1: Right now, it's down to like 360, but it was literally, it was $4.99. It was $4.99 for like 2 weeks.
0: What? Holy smokes. We didn't have it that bad. I mean, I was going to say,
3: I don't think we've had it that high or that low in the last, like, we've year been and
0: stuck,
3: a half.
0: Stuck in the middle.
1: Well, yeah, $4.99 is by far the most I've ever seen. I think people were ready to riot if it went above that.
0: Ah, boy.
3: When I was in the Netherlands, it was $10 a gallon.
0: Oh, my gosh!
3: Converted from, like, euro to quart to whatever, it was essentially, like, $8 or $9 a gallon or something like that. It was crazy.
1: Wow.
3: But that's also why they have parking garages for bicycles. So
1: yeah.
0: Speaking of the Netherlands and the
1: gondolas.
0: The Netherlands have gone 14 matches without a loss in the World Cup so far. It's the longest unbeaten run in World Cup history at 14 matches. Now
1: I've actually got them on right now. I'm not sure if this is live or not. Netherlands and Sweden.
0: Yeah,
1: 4-1.
0: It is not live. That was played yesterday, but it was still a very good match. And with the result of penalty shootouts recorded as draws, that is the reason why the Netherlands has not lost since 2010 in the World Cup, which is wild to think about. The previous record, which Netherlands equaled in their opening 2-2 draw against Japan, was held by Brazil with 13 games between 1958 and 1966. So we are getting history in a lot of ways. And let's just say those jerseys keep getting brighter and brighter, I feel like, every year for the Netherlands. And they are quite good. I mean, Sweden is not known for their... I mean, they've always been in the World Cup, I feel like, in my lifetime. But I wouldn't say that... I feel like Sweden is like the Buffalo Bills. They're good, but they're not going to win it all.
3: Mm.
0: You can come up with a better team name, you know, for Sweden. I've been having fun trying to, you know, figure out team names mixed with the NFL teams over the past week with watching the World Cup. I mean, it's like, I feel like the Italy is like the Dallas Cowboys. They were good for so long, and now they're just not good anymore. Italy didn't even make the World Cup.
3: You're right. Yeah.
0: Mm.
1: Who's the Bears?
0: I mean, the United States has never won it all, but the Bears, like, everyone gets excited about them. They're going to be good, but they just never do anything.
2: I could give you one. I think Portugal is kind of like Milwaukee.
0: Ooh.
2: Like the Bucks, Milwaukee Bucks.
0: Well, okay.
1: Oh, we're doing basketball now. Okay.
0: Yeah, you're mixing. I was going football, but... And then France is like the LA Rams. They're absolutely stacked, and they have won it before, but can they get it all is the question. Teams out
3: there. Can somebody fill me in on what is going on with the USA team? I feel like I keep hearing these things about, like, this guy that we have who's, like, not American, but he is American, and I haven't looked into it much yet.
0: I mean, our coach for sure is not American. That's the fun part about things is that he is able to come over here and do these things. And I mean, to know that he is actually one win away from the most wins as a USA coach of all time. And he's only coached two games so far. That's what's incredible to me is that I don't think we realize
1: this is literally the best team that we have ever fielded.
0: And the thing
3: is USA, like the Arizona Cardinals,
0: very much. It's like, they're coming together at the right time, but it's like they have no superstars. Like, Alex Freeman has been pretty good.
1: Pulisic. What are you talking about?
0: Well, I mean, still, I'm seeing more Messi jerseys or Mbappe jerseys are being sold and, you know, around than, you know, the jerseys on the street that I'm saying, like, he's great. He's the best player on the team, but I wouldn't say that he's like a crazy superstar like you would have.
3: You don't have Pulisic, or who's the guy from Hershey, PA?
1: Pulisic.
0: Yep.
3: Yeah. Is he on our team?
1: Yeah.
3: Oh, okay, cool.
1: He was hurt last game. I do know a name.
2: Who's the player whose dad like played in the NFL? You know who that is, Kyle? His dad played for the Packers.
0: I think it was Alex Freeman.
2: Is it Freeman?
0: Yeah. Antonio Freeman was not a bad wide receiver back in the day, and he's been able to do some things. He started three games, and question about him is that can he avoid any more red cards, or excuse me, yellow cards, because he's starting to build things up, and it's going to be very interesting to see. But he certainly has the genes for sure with Antonio Freeman. He was in attendance for the game the other night, and on the next few days, his former Green Bay Packers teammates such as Derek Mays, Leroy Butler, and Katie Williams took notice, and they're kind of noticing that the hip motion has been a very similar to the way that dad has made Alex train. And, trying to get around defensive backs and cornerbacks, he uses a lot of the same momentums to try to get around teammates, get around opponents in, you know, one-on-one motions in soccer. So it is pretty cool to see that the elder Freeman is able to help the son, and so far so good. He has, Australia, they were good.
1: Sebastian Berhalter, by the way, another great player on the U.S. men's national team.
0: So I think that's why I'm excited to see as I'm getting to watch more and more United
1: Balar
0: States.
1: Balar and Balogun.
0: Yep, okay.
1: Balar and Balogun, also great.
0: The United States, again, will be playing Turkey. And, again, I it's always a scary thing of, like, rest versus rust. And you don't need to play this game. You already got into the next round. But at the same time, you don't want to lose that momentum and be able to feel things out. That game will be played at 10 p.m. That's the one thing that I've been having issues with is some of these late games. 10 p.m. on Thursday night versus Turkey.
3: Same with the Sox.
0: Yeah, I mean, that same. I did not stay up to watch the Red Sox last night. I will look at the I know that Connor Early had a better day than he did on Sunday night versus the I'm trying to blank who the Red Sox lost to the other day.
3: Did he pitch against the Blue Jays?
0: No, he pitched in Sunday night's game when I was there, and I'm actually, it was a fun game, but it was, it's sad that I don't even remember 5 days ago, a week ago.
3: They're just a tough.
0: It was the Texas anyways. Rangers, Texas Rangers, and Nathan Eovaldi got the win. Yeah. And so. Connor Early was able to do his thing last night, and Red Sox 5-1 game, and to know that they're 4-6 in their last 10. Anthony, how about those Red Sox?
3: Yeah, I went to a game this week too, one of the Blue Jays games, and I'm pretty sure I went with a couple of my buddies, and I think we spent more time on like at the Sam Deck bar than we did in our seats.
0: I mean. It's it happens for sure. Sometimes I when I went to the game, I went to with my my friend's dad, and I forgot that he had arthritic knees and he can only walk so far before he had to stop. So it was a very I wish I had parked a little bit closer and probably paid the extra money to have it easier. But at the same time, when I saw the Scottish people marching around the city with their bagpipes and stuff like that, I wanted to get away from that as much as I could at the same time.
3: Yeah, I was kind of bummed when I realized that I was going to a game right in the middle of like the whole World Cup being overrun by at Fenway Park situation, but it wasn't that bad that night, so I was still able to park in the same place that I've been, you know, parking my whole life, and there wasn't any extra traffic.
0: Perfect. That's a win right there.
3: Especially when you're leaving in this, we left in the seventh inning. Are you kidding me? I'm not staying for that.
0: So right now, the Red Sox sitting at 31-43, 14.5 games behind the New York Yankees, who are leading the American League East with a 46-29 record, and actually are leading the American League with that record as well. And Tampa Bay Rays are, who are still playing at their minor ballpark in Tampa, are sitting at 42-31. The Atlanta Braves.
3: I thought they were back home.
0: Are they in the? I didn't think they were.
3: Didn't we play Tampa recently? And that was like the first time we played at Tropicana Field. And I don't know. Maybe I'm wrong. I'll look it up.
0: I've been so confused with what Tampa Bay is having to do, because they seem like they wanted to get a new field all around, and instead of fixing up the dome. But I'll let you look into that. But the Atlanta Braves right now are leading the Major League Baseball with a 48-27 record, and they are tied basically with the Los Angeles Dodgers, who have a 49-28 record, who have played two extra games. And congratulations to Shohei Ohtani. He was able to become a father again yesterday, and he was able to homer for the Dodgers as well, and the Dodgers 3-2 loss to the Baltimore Orioles. So the baby Shohei, who is gonna be now taking care of the dog decoy as well, because that was the first thing that they got, was the dog first for the Shohei and the family. Sports is a crazy thing right now for sure, and so much to take in here. And the World Cup, Cam, I'm certainly intrigued to know. Are you going by games, or are you going by certain teams that you are rooting for in the World Cup?
1: What do you mean?
0: Like, when you're betting, are you like, oh, well, Sweden is a little bit colder environment than, so-and-so, so are you just...
1: No, I just look at the rankings.
0: Okay.
1: Yeah, and usually the team that is ranked 20 spots below the one that is not, it's the one that's going to lose. Yeah, that's all. And then also just betting the U.S. men's national team blindly.
0: That
1: worked out pretty well.
0: Right now, United States is leading Group D with the two wins, and they are +5.
1: They're firmly in the next round.
0: Yeah.
1: Them and Germany, and then I think someone else.
0: Turkey has
1: eliminated.
0: Turkey has not won a game so far and have given up a lot of goals.
1: They're not gonna.
0: Yeah. Well, that's the hope for sure.
1: Where I think they're probably gonna play all the backups Thursday, maybe get Pulisic out there for a few minutes just to keep him warm after he didn't play last match, I should say. But it sounds like, based on what I've read and stuff, it doesn't matter one way or the other how that game goes. We're firmly in the next round.
0: It's gonna be a fun battle. I watched the Canada a couple times, and they were able to take down Qatar the other day with a 6-0 victory. I was seeing Canadians were doing shots of maple syrup every time Canada scored a goal. Well, they scored 6 goals. That is way too much maple syrup for one sitting right there. I guess I do put a lot of maple syrup on my pancakes, but I've never really tried to look at it as shots. But Canada is right now leading they're leading their Group D with one win and one draw with a goal differential of 6. So they're doing pretty well. A team that has been sneaky good, again, I'm going to go back to Germany. They're +7 in their scoring so far, and that leads overall. And it's going to be interesting to see. I mean, there's 8 different groups, and but at the same time, I have not seen how England has done. There's a lot of groups that have only played one game so far, and that's been confusing for me.
1: A lot of people have said that this could be England's year, that they're one of the teams that could win it all.
0: Well, I mean, we went through I quizzed Bells last week, and this will be a fun game for you, Anthony and Cam, if you want to try to play and see how you did this. There have only been 8 countries that have ever won the World Cup. Do you have any idea who these 8 countries are?
3: Brazil.
0: Brazil yep. is correct. Yes.
3: France.
0: You are correct on that one for sure.
3: Portugal.
0: Portugal has not won it.
3: Oh, I'm trying to think. I just saw this recently Argentina. About who won the first ever World Cup, and I can't remember what it was. It was like a weird.
0: You are correct on that. It is. It definitely surprised me, and I had to give it to Bells here.
1: Argentina.
0: Argentina is correct. Yes.
3: Italy.
1: The first.
0: Italy has won it, and that's why it's so weird to see them just not doing so well here in the World Cup.
1: Were they that weird first team?
0: They are not the weird first team. It's this one would never imagine.
3: Wait, how many are we at right now?
0: You're at four.
3: What about Spain?
0: Spain has won it, yes.
3: Okay.
0: This one, the weird one is, I'll give you the continent if you want.
1: Is it Uruguay?
0: Hey, you are, wow, you pulled that out of nowhere there, Cam. What in the world? That well done.
1: I'm just the soccer expert on this pod. No big deal.
0: Wow.
1: I literally just named a South American country.
0: All right, fair enough.
3: That what? Still would have been like the 10th one that I thought of.
0: I would not even have guessed it. I would not have guessed it. That's why I Bells last week. I was
1: well,
0: like,
1: "Well, that's why I said something sort of obscure because it was like a weird one."
0: Sorry. So you got Brazil, Italy, Argentina, Uruguay, England, Spain, France, and you're missing one more.
3: I'm trying to think of who's won recently.
0: Yeah. Well, I guess
3: I know. I remember France, Brazil, and.
1: Have there been any Italy. Repeats? There have to have been repeats.
0: There have been repeats, yeah. Brazil has won five. Italy has won two. Uruguay has won two. And this country that you're missing has won two.
1: Bolivia.
0: Not Bolivia. Which I feel like they could, but maybe.
1: They could.
0: Maybe they've been cheated by this country.
3: Germany
0: it is. Well done, guys.
1: There you go.
0: Well done.
3: They just won recently, too, didn't they? Didn't they win the last one or something like that?
0: Argentina won the last one. I believe Germany won.
3: It was France before that, wasn't it?
0: Yeah.
3: So I don't know.
0: Maybe 20 years ago, I would say. I do remember Germany winning one in our lifetime, for sure. And then, Bells, I got a fun one for you. This is for all three of you. I just pulled this out last night. Can you name the six countries that begin with a vowel and end with a vowel in the World Cup this year?
2: Argentina.
0: Argentina, you are correct.
1: Are we counting Y as a vowel?
3: Yeah, I was going to say, there's quite a few that popped into my head for that.
0: Y, I'm going to accept as a vowel, yes.
1: Uruguay.
0: Uruguay.
3: Yeah, that was the first one that I thought.
0: You are correct. I'm going to give you sometimes why. Four more, guys.
2: Australia.
3: America.
0: Yeah, I'm going to give you work? America.
2: Australia.
0: Right. You're missing two.
3: There you go.
0: Two more countries of the 64 teams that start with a vowel.
3: Is there an I team?
0: There is no I team. Is India not in it?
2: Does Iraq count?
0: No, because Q is not a vowel.
2: Oh, I thought Q was a vowel. Oops.
0: Oh boy, Bells. That's, you know,
3: what wait, Bells, can you tell me what other letters you think are vowels real quick? Just in case.
0: Again, we've got Argentina, we've got Uruguay, we got Australia, and we got America. Two more countries.
1: Oh, Italy.
0: Italy is not in it this year.
1: Oh.
0: It would count on most years, but not this year.
1: I thought they were in the group stage at least. Huh. Yeah, okay.
0: I feel like I need the Who Wants to Be a Millionaire.
1: Damn, I really thought I cooked there.
0: You were for a moment.
3: Is Albania in it?
0: Albania is not in it this year, but you're on the right track.
1: Oh, we're on the right track.
0: You're on the right track right there.
3: So what's around there? Turkey, no. Greece, no. I don't know. I'm saying this like I know all the countries over there. I absolutely don't.
0: You're trying your best, but there's only so much you can do here.
1: No, Herzegovina, no. Serbia. I'm going to go look at my map. Is that cheating?
0: Well, you're close with the Albania. You just got to go a little bit more west.
3: Azerbaijan.
0: That's east.
6: Azerbaijan.
0: Austria. Oh, there we go. You are correct. You have one country left that begins with a vowel and ends in a vowel. Let's see if I can find who they've faced in the... They lost to Argentina. And they beat Bolivia. Oh, no, excuse me. That was an international friendly. And they play tomorrow.
3: Does Ukraine have a team?
0: Ukraine does not have a team. And they will go against Jordan tomorrow. Not Michael Jordan, but the country Jordan. 11 p.m. game? Oh, my God. Why are these so late?
2: Late.
0: Oh, my goodness. Where is this game being played is my question.
2: If I had to guess, San Fran.
0: Wow, well done. How did you...
2: Baller.
0: That was incredible. Tickets are only $464 for this game. I'm going to give it to you guys.
1: Ethiopia.
0: Algeria.
2: Oh.
0: Yeah, so... Again, I've been trying to find various games to come up with for the World Cup, and it's been pretty fun to come up with things and make you realize that... Do you know the country? Do you not? Do you know the world? And do you, and this one is for Anthony and Cam. There are five countries in the World Cup that end with the letters L-A-N-D. Can you name the five countries that end in L-A-N-D?
3: Switzerland.
0: England, Switzerland, I heard for sure right there. So you have three more.
1: Oh, I said
3: and Finland. You said Finland. You just gave us England.
0: Oh, dang it. Well, you're welcome. Finland is not in it this year.
2: I'll go New Zealand.
0: New Zealand is correct. Three more. I'm gonna try to give you no more, but England, New Zealand. New Zealand was a tough one. I definitely some reason didn't have that.
3: Think of that one.
1: They gotta all be European.
0: New Zealand's not, though.
2: Yeah, guys, Iraq
1: kinda,
2: is not one.
1: They are kind
0: of. Iraq is not one of them, Bells. Iraq land?
1: New Zealand's pretty European.
3: Terrible amusement park.
1: Huh. Iceland.
0: Iceland did not make it this year.
1: But Greenland.
0: Has
3: Iceland ever played in anything?
0: They try.
1: They do have a team.
2: I found out the other day that North Korea had a team in 2010. So there's something, everything happens, I guess.
3: That's crazy. I didn't realize that.
0: Oh my goodness. Jeez. I can only imagine what their visas were like trying to get into other countries.
1: So no Greenland.
0: No Greenland. Nope.
1: Mexico-land.
0: You were correct in that they were European.
1: Huh.
0: England, Switzerland, and New Zealand, and you have two more.
1: Swedland. I don't know.
0: We talked about this country taking over.
2: What about Poland? Does that count? No.
0: No.
3: Netherlands?
0: Netherlands is correct. You have one more, and this one's going to hurt all
1: technically,
0: three.
1: Technically, that's incorrect.
3: Yeah, that's why I didn't really jump with that one.
1: That has an L-A-N-D, land. Yes.
0: I guess it doesn't end. Okay, you technically, I am wrong. Yes, I did not word this correctly. I should have said the word land in their name and not ending with. So my apologies. You got me on that.
1: Switzerland, right?
0: You already said Switzerland. This one, we just talked about it. We just talked about how they've taken over New England.
1: Oh. Sometimes I forget Scotland's a country.
0: Okay? Scotland it is. Scotland is your fifth and final team.
1: They're part of the UK.
3: Feels like the name of a city in a bigger country.
0: I'm with you there, Cam, where how is it technically part of the United Kingdom, but then at the same time you can go play in the World Cup as your own country?
1: Yeah.
0: It's
1: different over there. Like, the same reason that Rory is considered Northern Irish.
0: Yes, exactly. But then if Ireland were to have their own, I mean, they made the World Cup in 94. I don't know the last time really Ireland was in the World Cup. I want to say 94. Because they had very unique jerseys, and it was very...
1: That was a turbulent time.
0: Very much. Very much. So that's the only games that I have for you guys. I'm going to try to keep coming up with them because they've been pretty fun to be able to tell how well you know the world and the geography. But also, there's 64 countries. It's not like the NCAA basketball where you're familiar with some of these teams, and it is, you know, kind of tough. But Carousel, goalkeeper, I don't know if you guys saw this, 15 saves last night in the World Cup.
1: Yeah, I heard he was going off. I just didn't watch it.
2: Yeah, you wonder how many Instagram followers he gained in one night. He gained 50,000 followers in one night.
0: And he's 37 years old. Like, he's not a young buck by any means trying to make saves left and right. I can only imagine how much Advil he had to take last night after making 15 saves to Ecuador. And unbelievable. I mean, sometimes you just, as much as I don't like ties, that was a game that deserved to have a tie. His save total is tied for most in a World Cup game since saves became an official stat in 1966. He is tied with Tim Howard of the United States, who did that against Belgium in 2014. So
1: it's weird that they weren't tracking saves until 1966.
0: No one can go back and watch those games. I mean, I don't know when they really started getting kind of more video.
1: Well, hockey's been tracking saves since the 20s.
0: Exactly.
1: Since inception. Weird.
0: And also, Tim Howard's performance earned him a call from then U.S. President Barack Obama with the moniker Secretary of Defense. So that's Tim Howard. Obviously, make room next to you, man, because now you got a guy from Carousel, Eloy Room, 50,000 Instagram followers in one night. I mean, props to him. And can only imagine.
1: Sometimes when I hear Tim Howard, I think of Tim Duncan, which brings me to my next point, which American athlete in the traditional four sports do you think would be like an all-time goaltender?
0: Ooh,
1: I'm going to go with LeBron.
0: LeBron would be great. I feel like he's going to be on the bench for Team USA if they got to get some acting with flopping sometime in the next few games. I'm just a thought process for.
1: What do you mean? They love flopping.
0: I felt like the United States did a great job not flopping that much against Australia. I felt like that compared to other countries where I've just been like, oh my goodness, can we get the stretcher out for this guy? And then he gets up two minutes later and is able to run down the field pretty quickly. Hands, I mean. Wemby would be pretty impressive to have for a France goalkeeper.
1: Would he perhaps be too tall and it'd be easy to like nutmeg him?
0: I think that he'd be too slow in some ways. We saw that he sometimes bites on first takes and wasn't able to make all the blocks that he wanted to. You got to be in a good spot. Who's quick, twitchy to try to make saves and could do that? LeBron.
1: Also, keep in mind, I'm thinking prime of their
0: careers. Prime of their careers. Oh, this is good. We're talking.
3: Where does Vince Wilfork play in this?
1: Yeah. I don't know. He can move.
0: Ah, boy.
3: He can move and he's big.
1: Yeah.
0: I thought Stephon Gilmore was very good for in his prime for that year that he won.
3: Oh, Revis.
0: Revis would have been pretty good too.
1: Mm. They definitely have the ups.
0: We do. I think we talked about it last week, Bells, but congratulations again to the New York Knicks for winning their first championship since 1973. It's a weird feeling for me, again, to know the Celtics didn't face them. And if the Celtics could have just gotten past the Sixers, if it could have been a better series. It's always weird to watch like NBA champions. You're like, well, could the Celtics have done something against them?
1: I don't know, man. I think if the Celtics were playing the Spurs, I think the Spurs win.
0: That's true, too. I mean,
1: this current iteration of the Celtics.
3: You think so?
0: I was at the Spurs-Celtics like game.
3: Very much show that they were not ready to be there this year.
1: I don't think we have anybody who could defend Wemby.
0: No, I agree with you there.
3: Yeah.
2: Yeah, I mean.
3: Oh, yeah. Did you guys see the trade stuff going around?
0: Well, that's why I wanted to mention some NBA stuff, because I thought it was very interesting to see that whether you want him or not, Trae Young has declined his option with the Wizards and will become a free agent. So Trae Young,
1: I am interested in that.
0: He declined his 48.
1: Especially if we move on from Brown.
0: For Young's. Exactly. So that's why it's 48.
3: I thought I read that he declined it so that he wants to like sign like a 3-year deal with them or something.
0: I mean, as of Monday, he is officially a free agent in the NBA, and anyone can sign him. $48.97 million he declined from the Washington Wizards to become a free agent.
1: I don't think it's going to take that much to get him out of Washington.
3: he would be a great, like, Celtic, though.
1: I think so.
0: I
3: just like his attitude and, like, you know what I mean?
0: Yeah.
3: You can't believe anything of what you read on like Instagram or whatever when it comes to trade stuff, but also like I feel like almost half of that stuff almost comes true sometimes.
0: Yeah.
3: But somebody had mentioned a Derek White for Rudy Gobert swap.
0: Ooh.
3: And I kind of don't hate that.
1: Interesting.
0: I mean, the way that Peyton Pritchard has been able to pick up the slack, and we'll have a...
3: The way that Hugo and, like, some of these young guys have been performing, too.
1: Shireman.
3: Yeah. Like, if you're telling me I have to choose between trading Jaylen Brown and Hugo and the next 5 years of picks for Giannis, or, like, I don't know, maybe like, a couple second-round swaps or something like that, and Derek White for like one of like the most, I understand he's like one of the most hated players in the league and like people just don't like him, but he has been like one of the best defensive big men in the last like 10 years.
1: Yeah. And he could probably,
3: like I would take that.
1: He could probably make Wemby sweat too.
3: Yeah. And if you're telling me we get to keep Jaylen Brown in that deal, that's huge.
1: That is who I do. I'm with you on that, Anthony. I think I would much prefer that scenario than
3: I just like don't want to. Yeah, I would honestly rather just like play out what we have with the guys we got, and if it means we don't win another championship ever again, I'd rather like watch this team than do like what I do in like NBA 2K and just trade big name players every other year and move contract. You know what I mean? Like, I don't know.
0: And Giannis is only getting so young. I feel like Trey is a little bit younger and is hungry. You know, Giannis is already.
3: And you don't have to give up anything for him.
0: Yeah.
2: Yeah, and Trey Young can beat the Knicks. So
3: you sign Trey Young and then trade Derek White for Rudy Gobert, and you keep the starting five so that it's Trey Young, Peyton Pritchard, Jaylen Brown, Jason Tatum, and Rudy Gobert. That team wins like 70 games next year.
0: Yeah.
3: Especially with like Shireman and Walsh and Hugo on the bench. And I'm sure we got like, I don't know, I'm sure they'll find some other. I heard we also might be going after Trey Murphy in New Orleans. Mm. And I would be thrilled with it. He was one of my favorite players to watch whenever we go down to watch them. He's just like, He's the play. Well, at least now that McCollum's not there anymore, he was like the guy to watch. He was incredible.
0: It's certainly very gonna be very interesting to see what will happen over the next couple months here, because you know, will LeBron retire? Who's gonna sign LeBron? That's another fun one. That will he end up in Golden State? That's what I've been hearing lately, is that he'll stay in California but end up going up to play with Steph Curry.
3: How did he not just go back to the Cavs this year? Like, they were so close.
0: I don't know either. It's they did could not take down the Knicks, and that's why they are the champions this year. So it's very interesting to see what will happen all around. And now it's just a matter of and congratulations as well to the surprise Carolina Hurricanes, who were able to win the Stanley Cup and have their parade this week as well. Little less of packed crowds compared to what we saw in Miami with the Panthers taking the Stanley Cup into the ocean and celebrating on Miami Beach. But at the same time, 150,000 people, according to the city public information officer, were brought into Raleigh. Raleigh only has a population of 506,000 at the same time. So a little bit different from Raleigh to Miami, for sure. But, I mean, it was pretty impressive to see how many people came out for it. And who knows? The Hurricanes could be back next year because they still have a lot of good talent as well. But injuries could pack up, and we'll see what Rob Brind'Amour and company has in store. It is actually Father's Day, and, I haven't even called my father. I haven't talked to Peter White. I have not talked to Rob Acevedo and all the other fathers here at the 95.3 WMH. It's definitely a good day, and for those that are able to still enjoy their time, I don't know if you've texted Scott at all, Cam, but wish him a happy Father's Day as well from me. And, we're going to cut this show a little bit short today to be able to get out, whether you're mini golfing, whether you're going out to lunch or dinner. I'm going to go attend the Nashua Silver Knights game at 3 o'clock versus the Worcester Bravehearts, and have myself a nice little day as well. And we'll be back next week for more Off the Mark Sports to see what's going on with the World Cup, what's going on, who will win the U.S. Open, see if Wyndham Clark has one of the biggest wins or if he ends up having a rough day here. But Cam, Anthony, Bells, anything you guys want to mention here on this last few moments of the show?
2: I'm all good.
0: All right.
3: Yeah, nope.
0: Well, we'll be back, and banana ball action is out of Manchester, and we'll still bring the bananas here to 95.3 WMH as we go forward. My name is Kyle Levy. It's been Off the Mark Sports for another June Sunday morning. We'll see you all again soon. Have a great afternoon. The rest of the summer, as it's been very, very sad so far. We'll let Anthony get into that, as baseball is going to be flowing and going here in due time. Did you see the player for the Brewers threw 104.7 miles per hour?
2: I did see that.
0: Unbelievable right now, just to think that you can throw that far. But Red Sox have won two in a row. We'll see if they can get the sweep. And for Braden LaBelle, it's a pleasure to have you 2 days in a row, my friend. It's great to be back here in New Hampshire and Manchester. And we'll look forward to more Off the Mark Sports next week. Everyone have a great week. Stay hydrated. Stay cool. And Kyle Heavey and the rest of the gang will be back here for Off the Mark Sports here on 95.3 WMNH.

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3: The Walgreen Birthday Party. From Hollywood, the Walgreen Birthday Party, a full-hour variety program celebrating Walgreen Drug Store's 44th anniversary with Bing Crosby, Follett Goddard, Abbott and Costello, Rita Stevens, Rochester, the Andrews Sisters,

0: And here he is, folks, your master of ceremonies, that fugitive from the Jack Benny Show, a man who is so round, so firm, so fully packed, Don Wilson.
1: Thank you. Thank you. Thank you. Thank you very much. And as for you, Ken Niles, it may interest you to know that since I saw you last, I've taken 30 pounds off my stomach.
0: Don, I know you took 30 pounds off your stomach.
1: Oh, you do?
0: Yes, and I also know where you put them.
1: All right, Ken, all right. Kid me if you will, but just take a look at all those lovely girls in the audience. Why, they all came here just to see the handsome Don Wilson.
0: Look, I got news for you, Don. These girls came here to see Bing Crosby.
1: But I'm sure all those men in the audience came here just to see Don Wilson, the actor.
0: Well, Don, it so happens that those men came here to see Paulette Goddard.
1: Well, all those kids came to see jolly Don Wilson.
0: Don, I'm positive that the kids came to see Abbott and Costello.
1: I'll be right back.
0: Where are you going?
1: Out to the alley. There's a Cocker Spaniel that wants my autograph.
0: Come now, Don. It's not that bad. Why, really, you...
1: Oh, excuse me, Ken. Hello?
2: Hello, Mr. Wilson. This is Rochester.
1: Rochester, you're supposed to be here. Where are you?
2: I'm calling from the Walgreens drugstore in the Pentagon, Washington, D.C.
1: Washington, D.C.? Well, what are you doing there?
2: It's this way. I came down here to do some work on a reconversion project. Now, stop kissing me, honey, while I'm talking on the phone.
1: Rochester, that doesn't sound like reconversion project to me.
2: Oh, Mr. Wilson, you're wrong.
1: What do you mean?
2: It's a project, all right, but she sure don't need no reconversion.
1: All right, but you hurry out here now, will you?

0: one step ahead of me, and why not? After all, from Maine to California, from Iwo Jima to Dutch Harbor, and to servicemen all over the world, the tune can't mean but only one person, that great singer of songs, that Academy Award winner, that fine American, Bing Crosby.
1: Yahoo!

0: Ladies and gentlemen, just a few years ago, there were three little girls and one little tune. Fortunately for all of us, these three little girls found this one little tune. The tune, you probably recall, was By Mere Bistouchain. The girls you know are the Andrews sisters, and here they are, the most popular trio in America, singing the song they made famous.
1: Of all the boys I've known, and I've known some, until I first met you, I was lonesome, and when you came in,

0: only helps me tell you how grand you are.
1: I'll try to explain. Bob Meal, Mr. Shane, so kiss me.

0: You're always welcome at Walgreens. Yes, from coast to coast, millions of people agree you're always welcome at Walgreens. In keeping with this friendly tradition, the 439 Walgreens drugstores are happy to have you as their guests tonight at this 44th birthday party show, presented from the stage of the Wiltern Theater in Hollywood with your favorite radio stars. We hope you'll think of this hour of music and song in the days to come. And we hope that at the same time, you'll think of Walgreens drugstores as an essential part of our great American system of production and distribution, as the stores you can turn to for your every drugstore need. And above all, we hope you'll never forget that you're always welcome at Walgreens.
1: And now, ladies and gentlemen, I'm very happy to introduce... Pardon me just a moment. Hello?
2: Hello, Mr. Wilson. This is Rochester, and I beg to report that I'm now in Chicago where I'll be detained for a while.
1: Well, what's keeping you there?
2: Well, I stopped into a Walgreens drugstore, and while waiting for a phone, I helped myself to the biggest vitamin pill you ever did see.
1: What's wrong with that?
2: That vitamin pill turned out to be a proto golf ball.
1: Now, you swallowed a golf ball. What are you going to do?
2: I'm going to hang around here till I find out what's par for my liver.
1: And now, ladies and gentlemen, it is with understandable pride and pleasure that we're able to present one of America's truly great voices. The charming artist whom you all saw in Going My Way, and whom many of you have been fortunate enough to hear at the Metropolitan Opera House, Miss Risa Stevens. Risa Stevens will sing the popular and colorful Habanera from Carmen.

Stepping out now in front of the microphone and footlights is another member of the glamour department. If you're a serviceman, you've pinned up her picture. If you're a civilian, you've applauded her in the movies. And if you're Burgess Meredith, you're her husband. In other words, Miss Paulette Goddard.

0: Tonight, Paulette Goddard appears on our All-Star Bond program in an original radio play written by James Bloodworth entitled The Most Beautiful Girl in Missouri.
1: Our scene is the office of Bill Bryan, city editor of the St. Louis Herald. Facing Mr. Bryan across his desk is one Ann Gunther, widely known as the most beautiful girl in Missouri. It would probably be safe to take in half a dozen other states as well, but for our immediate purposes, Missouri will suffice. However rare as such flowers are in newspaper offices, Mr. Bryan is not pleased.
2: And I have no doubt that you are the most beautiful girl in Missouri, Miss Gunther. Also, I'm sure you're a nice girl. But why in the name of heaven do you want to be a reporter?
3: Oh, I've always wanted to be a reporter, Mr. Bryan, but everybody's always said just what you say, until I met Mr. Reed.
2: Oh, evil day. Well, it's ridiculous, but I guess I'm stuck. Did you read this letter Mr. Reed gave to you?
3: Oh, no.
2: Well, listen, I quote, "Dear Bill, this will introduce Miss Ann Gunther, the most beautiful girl in Missouri, and a friend of mine. Please find a place for her on your reporting staff, signed Tom Reed, owner and publisher." That's a great list of qualifications, Miss Gunther.
3: Oh, Mr. Bryan, you have other women on your paper, and I know that some of them are very good.
2: Mm.
3: Why do you think I won't be?
2: Because, Miss Gunther, you are far too pretty. You'll have everybody from the copy boys up, or maybe I better say from the publisher down, since you've already mesmerized him.
3: Oh.
2: Drooling all over the shop.
3: Mr. Bryan.
2: And besides, you'll probably be tough to get along with. I would be if I looked like you.
3: Well, it just shows you don't understand women. You know, it's just beginning to dawn on me that you aren't in favor of having me here.
2: Mm.
3: But, as you said, it looks like you're stuck. But don't be looking for trouble. I'm going to be all right. I'll work hard and I'll handle the wolves. I'm used to that. And with the manpower shortage...
2: Miss Gunther, I'm afraid the only thing you'll release for active duty is trouble. But you're here, so I'll have to make the best of it.
3: Well, thank you very much.
2: You are now a reporter. Go out to the Hotel Plaza and see a guy named Stafford Todd. He's a captain in the Air Force, and
3: oh,
2: you'll...
3: dear. Oh, I'm sorry, Mr. Bryan. I can't do that.
2: Well, I certainly wouldn't want anything trivial like a job to interfere with your plans. Why, Miss Gunther, can't you do that?
3: Well, you see, I used to be engaged to Stafford. Now he won't even speak to me. He has an idea that a Coast Guardsman and I...
2: Look, honey, you may be the most beautiful girl in Missouri, but if you don't come back here with an interview with this guy, you will also automatically become the most beautiful reporter who is not working for the Herald. Now, here's what I want.
3: Hello, Stafford. Now, wait a minute. Stafford, don't be childish. Open that door.
4: Oh, what a cheap trick. Having the operator say you were a reporter.
3: Why, it's not either a cheap trick. I am a reporter. Let me come in.
4: Why don't you report something about the Coast Guard?
3: Oh, well, that's silly. I haven't anything to do with the Coast Guard. Besides, I'm supposed to be doing something about you.
4: Yeah, you did something about me a long time ago. Goodbye.
3: Stafford, listen. I know you're mad at me. You're wrong, but we won't argue about that now. You'd let any other reporter see you, so why don't you look at it this way, as if I were a doctor, you know, professional.
4: Because if you were a doctor and I let you in here, you'd probably cut my arm off. Go on, scram.
3: Oh, Stafford, for your own sake, I'm asking you for the last time to open that door.
4: Well, I hope it's for the last time. No.
3: All right, you ask for it. There are two men coming down the hall, Stafford.
4: Well, if they've got any sense, they'll stay away from you.
3: Ah!
4: Oh, gosh.
3: Hey, look out. Well, you don't have to break my wrist. I was perfectly willing to come in.
4: And haven't you any sense screaming bloody murder in front of my door? As soon as those men get by, you get out of here.
3: Yes, it'd be a lot worse to have me screaming on this side of the door, wouldn't it, Sugar?
4: Oh, what have I done to deserve this? Look, you may be the most beautiful girl...
3: I know, I may be the most beautiful girl in Missouri, but you don't want any part of me. Well, just sit down, give me a drink, and it'll all be over very quickly.
4: Look, you've got to get out of here. No drinks, no interviews, no nothing. Just go.
3: I am now a newspaper woman. I've been sent to get an interview from you, and I'm going to do it. Besides, Stafford, I want to see you. And stop acting as upset as the last man in a cigarette line.
4: And... this is none of your business, but I became engaged last week in New York. My girl and her mother are here in town. They'll be here any minute for lunch. How do you think it'll look if they come in here and find you with that face?
3: Oh, engaged. My, isn't that nice? What's she like? Not that I care, you understand. This is just part of the interview.
4: Well, she's a nice girl. Just a quiet, intelligent, nice girl who wouldn't go screaming around hotels to get in where she isn't wanted.
3: Pretty?
4: As pretty as a picture.
3: Whistler's mother?
4: No. She's young and pretty. In a dignified sort of a way. Well, she isn't so pretty that she's a freak, if that's what you're asking.
3: Like me, you mean?
4: Exactly.
3: You know, the war's done something to you, Stafford. You used to like me because I was pretty.
4: Well, it's all right to be pretty, but you abuse the privilege.
3: Golly, I remember one night you told me I was the only girl in the world who'd look better with two heads.
4: Well, that's ridiculous. Besides, I was younger then, and well, you weren't such a smart aleck.
3: Stafford.
4: What?
3: Don't you want to know what really happened with the Coast Guard and me?
4: Well, not especially. I'm engaged. You apparently have tied yourself up with a seagoing character who's protecting the coast of Boone County, Missouri. What's the sense of raking over a lot of things that are no longer important?
3: Well, they're important to me, and I'm not tied up with anybody.
4: Well, I don't mean to be harsh, Anne, but you were with this guy every minute. I read about it. People wrote me about it.
3: Well, it's true. He won me.
4: He won you? Oh, don't be silly. You talk like something in a raffle.
3: Well, I am. I mean, I was... Well, it was a raffle, practically. You see, they had a bond-selling contest in his unit, and the public relations officer who cooked it up got me in on it. I was the prize.
4: Good gosh, are they giving away with $18 bonds?
3: Oh, no. Silly. The boy who sold the most bonds won a date every night for a week with, well...
4: I know, the most beautiful. Go ahead.
3: Well, after all, I had to be patriotic, and he won. And all the theaters and nightclubs and places, they were in on it, too, and everything was free. And since he'd sold some fabulous amount of bonds, why, I lived up to my part of the bargain, and we went everywhere together. After all, what was there to lose?
4: Oh.
3: And that's all there was to it.
4: Well, I'm sorry I was a fool, but... Well, out there in the Pacific, Anne, you seemed a million miles away, and... I was thinking about you every minute, and when I heard all this stuff,
3: Oh, darling, I know. And I wouldn't have had you worried for a minute. Well, I wrote you all about it.
4: Well, after I began getting all those reports on you, well, I started burning your letters without even opening them.
3: Oh, sweetheart, you shouldn't have.
4: Well, I see that now. And, hey, what are we doing sitting here? Any second, that fiancé of mine with a face like a floor mop will be knocking on the door. Let's get out of this joint.
3: Well, where'll we go?
4: Well, look, I have to report to a base in Texas in 10 days and...
3: Darling, kiss me. Oh, darling. And now I'll have to make a phone call.
4: Well, hurry.
5: Office, number, please.
3: Operator, will you get me Mr. Bryan at the St. Louis Herald? I'm in a terrible, terrible hurry.
5: Surely, miss. Just hold the wire.
6: Hello, Bill Bryan.
3: Oh, this is, oh, yes, Ann Gunther, Mr. Bryan.
6: Yes?
3: Mr. Bryan, I've decided you're right. I'm not going to be a reporter.
6: That's about as long as I thought you'd last.
3: Oh, but I did see Captain Stafford Todd, and I've got a story for you.
6: Okay, bring it in.
3: Oh, no, I'll just tell it to you. The captain...
6: Yeah?
3: He's going to marry the most beautiful girl in Missouri.

More people trade at Walgreens than at any other drug stores in the world. Behind the steady growth of the Walgreen organization is the familiar story of American initiative. In 1901, Charles R. Walgreen, then a progressive young pharmacist, opened the first Walgreen drugstore on Chicago's South Side. Like other American pioneers, Charles Walgreen was not content with the merchandising methods in effect at the time he entered the drug business. He foresaw, clearly and correctly, the urgent need of making more goods more easily accessible to more people. He foresaw that tremendous savings could be handed on to Walgreen customers through large-scale buying made possible by opening more and more Walgreen stores. As a result of these principles, Walgreen drug stores in this year of 1945 are serving American communities from coast to coast. And today, as in 1901, Walgreen customers pay the lowest possible prices consistent with reputable quality. 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For today, more people trade at Walgreens than at any other drugstores in the world.

This is the Walgreens 44th Anniversary Program, originating in Hollywood in cooperation with the 7th War Loan Drive, sponsored by the Treasury Department. There will be a brief pause for station identification, after which we will continue with our all-star program from Hollywood.

Continuing with the Walgreens birthday party, celebrating the Walgreens drugstore's 44th anniversary with an all-star cast from Hollywood and starring Bing Crosby, Paulette Goddard, Abbott and Costello, Rita Stevens, Rochester, the Andrews sisters, Don Wilson, Carl Hoff and his orchestra.

0: Hello?
1: Hello, Mr. Wilson. This is Rochester reporting from Memphis.
0: Now, what's keeping you in Memphis?
1: I stopped off here and got myself an automobile. It's a Victory model.
0: A Victory model?
1: Yeah, I won it in a crap game. And I just can't wait till I take my girl out in it. It ain't got no motor and no wheels.
0: But if it hasn't any motor or wheels, how can it run?
1: It can't run, but brother, can it park? I'll contact you later. So long.
0: And now, returning to the microphone, is that Frank Sinatra of the gay 90s, Bing Crosby.
2: Just a minute there, fatter than me. Hope has gotten to you, I see, huh?
3: Well, that's right, that's
2: You've
3: right.
2: poisoned your mind against me, huh? As a matter of fact, I may tell you, Don, that Frankie and I used to be the best of friends.
0: Used to be?
2: That's what I said. You see, the last I saw of old Lightning Rod was down in Times Square in a Walgreen drugstore. The boy was sipping a double malted through a straw when a terrible thing happened.
0: What was that?
2: The straw backfired and Frankie Boy was sucked in. Oh. I did the best I could, Don. When he came up the third time, I threw him an anchor. Right now, I must adjust my sombrero, step into my huaraches, and prepare to give out with a tuneful tortilla, my Spanish, from that great Walt Disney feature picture, The Three Caballeros. Better, Caballeros. Caballeros. You belong

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'Twas a moment like this,

0: Ladies and gentlemen, I'm warning you to adjust your safety belts, batten down the hatches, and hold on to your hats. Because here come two of America's zaniest comedians, Abbott and Costello. Pinch hitting for Bud Abbott, who was suddenly taken ill, is Sidney Fields, better known as Professor Melonhead. Boys, you're on.
1: Well, Professor Melonhead, old boy, how's everything?
2: All right, Lou, everything's fine.
1: I understand now that Abbott isn't here. He used to be the manager.
2: Abbott used to be the manager of the team.
1: Yeah, I understand he's going to make you the manager.
2: That's right. In fact, I am now the manager of the team.
1: Don't make it any tougher than he does for me.
2: All right.
1: I would finally like to know some of the guys' names on the team, so when I meet them on the street or in a ballpark or in a drugstore, I'll be able to say hello to those guys.
2: Well, know the names of the ball players on the team?
1: That's right, yeah.
2: Oh, well, I know them.
1: Good. Well, sure. Give me the guys' names on the team.
2: Well, who's on first? What's on second? Now, I don't know who's on third.
1: That's what I want to find out.
2: Who's on first? What's on second? I don't know who's on third.
1: Abbott made you the manager?
2: That's right.
1: You know the guys' names?
2: Of course I do.
1: Well, then tell me the fellow's names on the ball club.
2: Who's on first? What's on second? I don't know who's on third.
1: You know the guys' names?
2: Of course I do.
1: Well, then who's on first?
2: That's right.
1: I mean the fellow's name.
2: Who?
1: The guy on first.
2: Who?
1: The first baseman.
2: Who?
1: Who's on first?
2: That's right.
1: Have you got a first baseman?
2: Of course.
1: Then tell me the first baseman's name.
2: Who?
1: The guy playing first.
2: Who?
1: The guy on first.
2: Who's playing first?
1: What are you asking me for?
2: I'm not asking you, I'm telling you.
1: I'm asking you who's on first.
2: That's right.
1: Well, go ahead and tell me.
2: Who?
1: The guy on first.
2: Who?
1: Have you got a contract with a first baseman?
2: Of course I have.
1: Who signed the contract?
2: Exactly.
1: Somebody has got to sign the contract on first base. Now, who signed it?
2: Correct.
1: When you pay off the first baseman every month, who gets the money?
2: Every dollar of it.
1: Somebody on first has got to get it. Now, who gets it?
2: Who?
1: The fellow on first.
2: Who? Who gets the money?
1: Well, he better get it. Look, all I want to know is what is the guy's name on first base?
2: No, what's on second? Who's on first?
1: Now, what are you asking me for?
2: I'm not asking you. Who's on first? He gets the money. Sometimes he sends his wife for the money.
1: Whose wife?
2: Yes.
1: Look, all I want to know is what is the guy's name on first base that's going to get the
2: what's
1: money?
2: What's on second? Who's
1: I'm not asking you who's on second.
2: Who's on first?
1: That's what I'm trying to find out. Now, what's the guy's name on first?
2: What's on second?
1: I'm not asking you who's on second.
2: Who's on first?
1: I don't know.
2: Third base. He plays third.
1: Who plays third?
2: Who plays first?
1: How did I get on third base? I'm asking you, what's the fellow's name on third base now?
2: What's on second?
1: I'm not asking you who's on second.
2: Who's on first?
1: I don't know.
2: He plays third.
1: There I go, back on third again. Will you please stay on third base and don't go off it?
2: All right.
1: Now, who is playing third base?
2: Who's playing first?
1: I'm not asking you what's on first.
2: What's on second?
1: Who's on second?
2: Who's on first?
1: I don't know. Third base. You got an outfield?
2: Of course I have.
1: The left fielder's name.
2: Why?
1: I don't know. I just thought I'd ask you. Now.
2: I just thought I'd tell you.
1: Well, tell me who's playing left field.
2: Why?
1: What's the guy's name in left field?
2: What's on second?
1: I'm not asking you who's on second.
2: Who's on first?
1: I don't know. Third base. And the left fielder's name?
2: Why?
1: Because.
2: Because he's in center.
1: You got a pitcher on the team?
2: Of course, certainly.
1: The pitcher's name?
2: Tomorrow.
1: You don't want to tell me today?
2: Of course I do.
1: Then tell me who's going to pitch tomorrow.
2: Tomorrow.
1: Who's going to pitch?
2: Oh, no. Who's on first?
1: I'll break your arm, you say. Who's on first? I want to know what's the pitcher's name.
2: The pitcher's name tomorrow.
1: What's
2: on second?
1: I don't know. Third base.
2: No. Very simple.
1: You got a catcher on a team?
0: Of course we've got a catcher.
1: The catcher's name?
0: Today.
1: Today?
0: Yeah.
1: And tomorrow's pitching?
0: That's correct.
1: All we got is a couple of days on a team. You know, I'm a catcher, too.
0: You catch?
1: Yeah. Now, I'll get behind the plate. I'll do some fancy catching. Tomorrow's pitching on my team, and the heavy hitter gets up.
0: Yeah?
1: Now, when tomorrow throws the ball, the guy up bunched the ball. Me being a good catcher, I want to throw the guy out of first base. So I pick up the ball and throw it to who?
0: Naturally.
1: If I throw the ball to first base, somebody has got to get it. Now, who gets it?
0: Naturally.
1: Naturally?
0: Naturally.
1: Naturally.
0: Naturally.
1: So I pick up the ball and I throw it to naturally.
0: No. No. You throw the ball to who?
1: Naturally.
0: That's right.
1: So I throw the ball to naturally.
0: No, you throw the ball to who?
1: Naturally.
0: That's right.
1: That's what I'm saying.
0: That's right.
1: I throw the ball to first base, then who gets it?
0: Naturally.
1: Okay. I throw the ball to naturally.
0: No, you don't. You throw the ball to who?
1: Naturally.
0: That's right.
1: Then who gets it?
0: Naturally.
1: He better get it.
0: Every time.
1: Who?
0: Naturally.
1: I throw the ball to first base. Whoever it is drops the ball, so the guy picks it up and throws it to what? What throws it to? I don't know. Throws it back to tomorrow. Triple play. Another guy gets up and it's a long fly ball to because. Why? I don't know. He's on third and I don't give a darn.
0: What did you say?
1: I said, I don't give a darn.
0: Oh, that's our shortstop.
1: You must see it.

0: And now it is our pleasure to once again present Miss Risa Stevens.
1: Thank you, Don. Ladies and gentlemen, I would like to dedicate my next song to all our boys on the far-flung battlefront, with a special salute to the 2,432 Walgreen men and women in the service. The song is You by Jerome Kearns.

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0: That was Carl Hoff and his orchestra playing De Lovely. And now... hello?
1: Hello, Mr. Wilson. This is Rochester again, calling from Walgreens in Albuquerque.
0: Albuquerque? Well, I guess that means you definitely won't be here.
1: How can you be so pessimistic? I got good news.
0: You got good news? What is it?
1: I just went down to the airport to see about getting on a plane, and I was lucky enough to get a number 44B priority.
0: 44B priority? Does that mean that you can get right on a plane?
1: No, that means that 6 months after the war is over, I can get on a bus. So long, Mr. Wilson.
0: Comes now a rare treat indeed. Three gals and a guy, otherwise known as the Andrews Sisters and Der Bingle, with that great all-time hit, Don't Fence Me In.

0: And now I'm going to ask Paulette Goddard to read a telegram which we've just received from the Secretary of the Treasury, Henry J. Morgenthau, Jr., in Washington. Miss Paulette Goddard.
1: Birthday party, Wilton Theater, Hollywood, California. 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
2: That's right, Paulette. Well, folks, VE Day has become part of our history, but the war isn't over. 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Ask a pilot who's just fought his way back from the Ak-Ak over Tokyo. 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Ask King, Nimitz, or Marshall. They'll tell you how far the war is from being over. They'll tell you about the 80 million Japs who still have to be beaten. Sure, they'll tell you all that, but we can tell them something, too. 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

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The following stars appeared through the courtesy of their various sponsors: Bing Crosby, Kraft Cheese; Abbott and Costello, Camel; Don Wilson and Rochester, courtesy Jack Benny; the Andrews Sisters, Nash Kelvinator Corporation; Paulette Goddard, Paramount Pictures.

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3: 1945 in review. The Mutual Network presents its annual summary of the news of the year. Featuring from Mutual's file of historic recordings, the voices of President Harry S. Truman, the late Franklin Delano Roosevelt, Winston Churchill, General Dwight D. Eisenhower, and Dr. Lise Meitner, discoverer of the secrets of atomic energy. Two, the Empire State Building crash. The actual sounds of history in the making. This was 1945. Tonight, your narrator is William Lang.
4: The stars tonight in Bethlehem over the birthplace of the Prince of Peace shine brighter, and they have good cause. For this Christmas of 1945 is the first we have had in 4 years when a white snowfall is not a military problem, but means only that small boys will soon be on the streets with their sleds. This Christmas, tears of joy and of love and of welcome home will cloud the eyes of millions of Americans as their own particular GI stands before them. The eyes of millions of Americans.

heroes of the glorious Reich, swallowed the arsenic in the envelope and crawled into a dark corner to retch and die. This was the year of victory. God rest ye, merry gentlemen.

0: My name doesn't matter. I'm an American citizen. I'm married. I suppose you'd say I'm middle-aged. I have two sons. I had two sons. One of them died on the beach at Iwo Jima. Since our son paid with his blood across the counter of history for the defeat of Germany and Japan, my wife and I want to know how we won that victory and what we are doing with it. Our other son is 14 years old. My wife and I want to know if we have to lose him too in another war. We want the answer to that. So help me God, we want the answer to that.
1: How did we win the victory? When 1945 began, the armed forces of the United Nations were on the defensive. A desperate German counterattack threatened to recapture Antwerp, Brussels, and Paris. The British were creeping through jungles toward Mandalay in spite of torrential rains, maddening insects, disease, and swarms of Japs. General MacArthur had a precious and very small grip on a corner of the Philippines. Franklin Delano Roosevelt began his fourth term in office, and at his inauguration tried to summarize what we had learned so far.
2: We have learned that we cannot live alone, at peace, that our own well-being is dependent on the well-being of other nations far away. We have learned that we must live as men and not as ostriches, nor as dogs in the manger. We have learned to be citizens of the world, members of the human community. We have learned the simple truth, as Emerson said, that the only way to have a friend is to be one. We can gain no lasting peace if we approach it with suspicion and mistrust or with fear. We can gain it only if we proceed with the understanding and the confidence and the courage which flow from conviction.
1: As Franklin D. Roosevelt began his fourth term, America looked very much like a champion boxer in the late rounds, rather punchy and tired, but game, very game. Knowing that in the next round, a Sunday punch would wrap the dirty buzzard up and send him home to mama. That courageous spirit was captured magnificently in a song that appeared in January. It wasn't written by a professional tunesmith. It was written by a sergeant in the U.S. Marine Corps. On an island in the Pacific Theater, a band of battle-weary Marines sprawled on the sand while a USO entertainer told jokes from the back of a bulldozer.
3: My wife has everything Dorothy Lamour has, only Lamour spreads it around better.
4: All right, you guys, break it up. We've got a date with Tojo. Come on, get your gear on. We're moving out again.
1: Get your gear on. We're moving out again. Translated into language the heart would understand, it meant, say your prayers, brother. This is it. All the way down the beach to the Marines sitting idly, tossing pebbles into the water and trying to remember how Coney Island looked. To the Marines sleeping for the first time in 54 hours after a jungle patrol, it was always,
4: get your gear on. We're moving out again.
1: To Marine Sergeant Al Corbuto of the 1st Marine Division, the phrase was a battle cry. The phrase was a song. 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
8: Now here's the story of a word that's known to all Marines. We think it's here to stay, 'cause we hear it every day. It started back in 42.

famous as the song Sweet Adeline. To us it's just a tune that bears the same old grind. We'd like to change the word, but the captain has the say. So stand by, follow.

0: The 1st Marine Division was looking forward to a date with a certain gal in Tokyo. Tokyo Rose, whose Mae West voice had propagandized for Japan over the shortwave radio. The boys decided to send their gal friend a letter. And here they are, from that same island in the Pacific, sending their love note.
1: Dear Tokyo Rose, because for so many, many months now you've entertained the Marine Corps in general and the 1st Division in particular, we feel that the only gentlemanly thing to do is return the compliment. So we have a little number we're going to play tonight dedicated just to you. But first, Rosie, in regard to those cracks you've been making that the folks back home will forget about us out here in the Pacific when Germany surrendered, Rosie, I'm surprised at you. You know, ordinarily, you're a pretty smart propagandist, but this time you've certainly missed the boat. Why? Well, it's this way. You Japs with your bowing and scraping to the man of the house have about as much family life as these Jeeps parked out here in our motor pool. On the other hand, we and our mothers and sisters and dads and brothers have not only a devotion and a love, but we also have a mutual respect, and that's something you Japs couldn't possibly understand. Ah, Rosie, they haven't forgotten us out here, nor will they, and we haven't forgotten them. And now, as I say, just for you, we play Rimsky-Korsakov's Flight of the Bumblebee 29.

0: Our armed forces in the Pacific moved up and up until by the middle of February they had blasted the Jap out of most of the Philippines. In Manila, General Douglas MacArthur turned over the reins of government once more to Philippine President Osmeña.
1: God has indeed blessed our arms. The girded and unleashed power of America, supported by our allies, turned the tide of battle in the Pacific and resulted in an unbroken series of crushing defeats upon the enemy, culminating in the redemption of your soil and the liberation of your people. My country has kept the faith.
0: As General MacArthur spoke, certain Americans at home were busily engaged trying to forget the headlines. At a swanky party on Chicago's north side...
2: Darling, what have you got there? Oh, don't tell me that's a bubble pipe.
3: It certainly is. It's the very latest craze. Haven't you seen it?
2: No.
3: It blows colored soap bubbles.
2: Well.
3: Watch, I'll blow some.
2: Oh!
3: Aren't they pretty?
2: Darling, it's wonderful.
4: I had two sons. One of them died on the beach at Iwo Jima. My wife and I want to know how we won the victory and what we are doing with it.
0: As our military situation improved, Roosevelt flew to Yalta to confer with Winston Churchill and Joseph Stalin. When he returned from that meeting, FDR reported to Congress and to the American people.
5: I think the Crimea Conference was a successful effort by the three leading nations to find a common ground of peace. It ought to spell, the end of the system of unilateral action, the exclusive alliances, the spheres of influence, balances of power, and all the other expedients that have been tried for centuries and have always failed. We propose to substitute for all these a universal organization in which all peace-loving nations will finally have a chance to join. And I am confident that the Congress and the American people will accept the results of this conference as the beginnings of a permanent structure of peace, upon which we can begin to build, under God, that better world in which our children and grandchildren, yours and mine, the children and grandchildren of the whole world, must live and can live.
0: It is one of man's eternal tragedies that his great dreams are long and his life is short.

0: to the people of the United States. It has pleased God in his infinite wisdom to take from us the immortal spirit of Franklin Delano Roosevelt, the 31st President of the United States. The leader of his people in a great war, he lived to see the assurance of the victory, but not to share it. He lived to see the first foundations of the free and peaceful world to which his life was dedicated, but not to enter on that world himself. His fellow countrymen will sorely miss his fortitude and faith and courage in the time to come. The peoples of the earth who love the ways of freedom and hope will mourn for him.
1: The peoples of the earth did mourn for him, as President Truman said in that proclamation. They mourned from the moment they learned on the afternoon of April 12th that Franklin D. Roosevelt had left them and had passed on in a cottage on a mountaintop in the Georgia sunlight. The peoples of the earth did mourn for him. They walked the streets like lost children, weeping bitterly. An internationally famous actor, presumably used to moments of great drama, began speaking a requiem into a microphone, but lacked the strength to finish and was led gently away, sobbing, "My president, my president." The peoples of the earth did mourn for him, and they listened with uncontrollable grief as Mutual brought them a description of the funeral cortege. As the caisson neared the White House, Tom Slater said,
2: "There are 6 horses drawing the caisson, 1 horse commander at the side, a sergeant in the front with the first 2 horses, followed by a private first class, followed by a corporal sitting on the 3rd horse on the left. You'll hear the hum of the motors, all branches of the service on each side of the caisson, an American flag simply strapped across it, just below the wooden bottom of the caisson, draped politely and in a dignified manner, with a fringe, black cloth, just the 2 wheels and the part of the caisson that bears the casket. And now, just below us, is the President of the United States, Harry Truman, as he rides quietly just below us. The other cars, carrying the family, members of the cabinet, judiciary, Senate, diplomatic corps, representatives of our allies, below us. It's a beautiful and a dignified sight, a sight to make your heart jump a bit faster. The crowd now, the caisson has passed, the crowd turning to each other and talking, discussing what they have just seen, realizing a very important moment in history just passed them by.
1: The peoples of the earth did mourn for him, and their sorrow was personal. They listened as radio brought them word of the burial in a rose garden at Hyde Park. Walter Compton said,
3: "There were 3 volleys, and at the first volley, the little dog, Fala, jumped and barked very sharply. And I got the impression that perhaps that, too, was a last salute to Franklin Roosevelt. Then the drums started again. A bugler stepped forward and taps sounded forth over the lovely countryside in which Franklin Roosevelt has been buried. The pallbearers slowly rolled back the flag of the United States, which had covered the casket, folded it, presented it to the widow."
1: And the people grieved, for they were his next of kin, all the people. They grieved, as they will through so many distant Aprils. And the rose petals fell on the soil in the garden over the grave at Hyde Park. And the planet mourned a vagrant star

0: At 7:08 p.m. on the evening of April 12th, Harry Truman stood before Chief Justice Harlan Stone, took the oath, and became the 32nd President of these United States. 4 days later, he appeared before Congress and said,
1: "At this moment, I have in my heart a prayer. As I have assumed my heavy duties, I humbly pray Almighty God, in the words of King Solomon, 'Give therefore thy servant an understanding heart to judge thy people, that I may discern between good and bad. For who is able to judge this thy so great people? I ask only to be a good and faithful servant of my Lord and my people.'"
0: Now move the microphone away from the elaborate white buildings in Washington. Move it to New York's 10th Avenue, where a burly policeman finds himself talking to one of the youngsters in a tough, run-down neighborhood.
2: What did you want, Jimmy?
3: We just want to ask you a favor.
2: Jimmy, if you're going to ask me to umpire another one of those wacky basketball games, it's no dice. My back hurt me for a week after the last time.
3: Oh, it isn't anything like that. We were wondering if you know of a place that was sort of like a clubhouse.
2: What would you want a clubhouse for?
3: Well, like you know, there's a lot of different kind of kids around here. Italians, Negroes, Spanish, Catholic kids, Protestants, Jews. And, well, there's been too many fights.
2: Mm-hmm.
3: Last week, Joey Ferguson got hit with a pop bottle, and they had to take him to Bellevue and put stitches in his head.
2: I see. Hmm.
3: So me and a couple other guys got to thinking, and we decided the fighting's no good. Next thing you know, somebody might get killed. It's no fun living in a neighborhood like that.
2: I see, Jimmy.
3: We want to hold a meeting, get everybody together, and see if we can't get everybody to quit coming out on the street looking for an argument. So could you help us find a room to hold the meeting?
2: You can bet your bottom dollar I will, Jimmy. I'll find your meeting place. You boys don't know it, Jimmy, but you've got hold of a big idea. Yes, sir, the biggest idea in the world.
0: Men of goodwill, realizing that the globe itself was just one big neighborhood and that there had been more than enough street fighting, found a meeting place in San Francisco in mid-April. Not to draw up a complicated agreement, but simply to see if they couldn't sit down at the same table and talk things over. Addressing the San Francisco conference, Secretary of State Edward R. Stettinius said,
4: "Courage we must have to carry us through trying delays and temporary misunderstandings and lesser differences till the fulfillment of our common purpose. And faith we must have in the ability of mankind to make peace with the same resolute devotion that the United Nations peoples have given to fighting this war. That vision and that courage and that faith inspired the great American leader whose life was given for the cause for which we have met, Franklin Delano Roosevelt. It is only with such vision and courage and faith expressed in 1,000 different ways that the United Nations have been able to travel so far along the hard road to final victory. It is only with this vision and this courage and this faith that we shall make peace secure for ourselves and for succeeding generations."
0: Even as Stettinius spoke those words, we had a death grip on Germany. The rats were beginning to desert the sinking ship of fascism. Some of the rats were trapped on the way out. One of them was Benito Mussolini, who met the perfect death for a bully boy, his dead body being tossed into the public square of Milan. The clock of history read 1 minute before 12, as far as the men who governed with horsewhips were concerned. Then, at 8:33 a.m. on May 7th, Dave Driscoll stepped to a mutual microphone and said,
5: "A broadcast on the Flensburg wavelength today said Germany had capitulated unconditionally. Admiral Karl Dönitz has ordered the unconditional surrender of all fighting German troops according to the Flensburg broadcast. This statement, attributed to the German foreign minister, was broadcast to the German people, and we quote, "German men and women, the high command of the armed forces has today, at the order of Grand Marshal Dönitz, declared the unconditional surrender of all fighting German troops." End of quotation.
0: This was it. It was the signal to climb the lamppost, throw a phone book out the window, put on a party hat, and drive a jalopy down Main Street. This was it. Winston Churchill described the details of democracy's triumph.
2: Yesterday morning, at 2:41 a.m., at General Eisenhower's headquarters, General Jodl, the representative of the German High Command, and of Grand Admiral Dönitz, the designated head of the German state, signed the act of unconditional surrender of all German land, sea, and air forces in Europe to the Allied Expeditionary Force, and simultaneously to the Soviet High Command. General Beadle Smith, Chief of Staff of the United States Army, and General François Sévèze signed the document on behalf of the Supreme Commander of the Allied Expeditionary Force. And General Sislo Paros signed on behalf of the Russian High Command. Today, this agreement will be ratified and confirmed at Berlin.

The good news kept pouring in. Goebbels had committed suicide. Hitler had probably died in the Reich's chancellery. Six German field marshals, including Fatso Goering, had been captured. This was it. Victory in Europe. In public squares throughout the nation, crowds of Americans went wild.

0: I had two sons. One of them died on the beach at Iwo Jima. My wife and I want to know how we won the victory in Europe and in Japan, and what we are doing with it.
1: U.S. morale went sky high after VE Day. The Japs were next. And now that our full weight could be thrown into the Pacific, the word passed, it won't be long now. In midsummer, one of the strangest accidents in American history occurred, momentarily taking the war off the front pages. On a foggy Saturday morning in the office of the American Society of Civil Engineers, 5 blocks north of the Empire State Building, Assistant Secretary James E. Yeager was dictating into his soundscriber machine a letter to Dean Crawford of the University of Michigan, when he was interrupted by the sound of a plane roaring down Fifth Avenue at less than 1,000 feet. Yeager looked up in time to see the B-25 strike the 78th and 79th floors of the Empire State. And in his excitement, he dropped his microphone. Through the courtesy of the Society of Engineers, we are now able to play for the first time on the air the only existing recording of the actual Empire State crash. It has become a little muddy in the copying from the original, which cannot be removed from the Army Air Force's files in Washington. But listen carefully, and you'll hear Yeager say, "A letter to Dean Crawford, University of Michigan. Dear Dean Crawford, we are sending under separate cover," and then the crash.
2: We are sending under separate cover.
1: Let's play it again, this most unusual record.
2: A letter to Dean Crawford, University of Michigan. Dear Dean Crawford, we are sending under weather cover.

0: In midsummer, General Dwight D. Eisenhower, hero of the European conflict, came back and toured our East Coast in a series of old-fashioned ticker tape parades. He stopped to address a joint session of Congress, too, and to remind Congress...
1: Because I feel this so deeply, I hope you will let me attempt to express a thought that I believe is today embedded deep in the hearts of all fighting men. It is this. The soldier knows how grim and black was the outlook for the Allies in 1941 and 1942. He is fully aware of the magnificent way the United Nations responded to the threat. To his mind, the problems of peace can be no more difficult than the one you had to solve more than 3 years ago, and which in one battle area has been brought to a glorious conclusion. He knows that in war, the threat of separate annihilation tends to hold Allies together. He hopes we can find in peace a nobler incentive to produce the same unity.
0: As the general spoke here in America, in England, the British people faced a new vital problem. Winston Churchill stood before the British and asked them to decide if he should continue as their leader. He based his plea to stay in office on the fact that there was work to be done in the Pacific.
2: I wish I could tell you tonight that all our toils and troubles were over. Then, indeed, I could end my 5 years' service happily. And if you thought you had had enough of me and that I ought to be put out to grass, I assure you I would take it with the best of grace. But on the contrary, I must warn you, as I did when I began this 5 years' task, and no one knew then that it would last so long, that there is still a lot to do.
0: History will have to judge exactly why, but the British decided that they'd had enough of Winston Churchill, and the Labour Party's Clement Attlee became Prime Minister. In England, in a small cottage, an Englishman and his wife had just heard the news of Attlee's election.
3: Well, darling, why don't you celebrate? My man lost, yours came in.
4: I don't feel like celebrating, Tom.
3: Well, but Mary, you campaigned for Attlee and you...
4: It isn't that.
3: Well, then what's wrong?
4: Well, it's hard to say exactly. In a way, even though I voted against him, I miss the bowler hat and the air raid suit and the cigar, and the way he held up two fingers and the V-sign every time we saw him at the cinema.
3: Oh, getting sentimental? Oh. Didn't you tell me that you women were realistic and we men were incorrigibly romantic?
4: It isn't sentimentality, though. It's much more frightening than that.
3: Frightening?
4: Yes. Something's gone out of the world, Tom. Roosevelt dead. Now Churchill's out of office. A whole era seems to be passing away. Whatever you may have thought of the two men, they were such dynamic personalities. They were such leaders. Who'll replace them? What kind of men? Where will they take us? A world is dying. What kind of new world is being born?
0: A world is dying, and a new world is being born. What kind of world? A world of...
5: Atomic power!
0: As he returned from a conference in Potsdam with Stalin and Attlee, President Truman announced grimly that an atomic bomb had been dropped on Japan's city of Hiroshima.
6: From the military's viewpoint, the atomic bomb has 2,000 times the power of any bomb yet invented. Only one such bomb is equal to the payload of more than 2,000 B-29s. The atomic bomb revolutionizes the strategy and tactics of modern warfare.
7: From the scientific viewpoint, splitting the atom and utilizing its energy means we will soon cure hitherto incurable diseases, change the weather, supply heat and power to every corner of the globe. The possibilities are infinite.
8: Addressing his class, a university professor said,
9: "Science, which until now was a kind of a charming mystery that made it possible to drive our car without a clutch or defrost the refrigerator in 5 minutes, has suddenly changed its entire aspect. It now presents man with the possibility of destroying the entire planet. The so-called chain reaction may set in." That means that too many atomic bombs dropped simultaneously may cause the entire atmosphere surrounding the globe to explode. Man is finally faced with a decision he has avoided for a millennium. He must either get along with his fellow men or see the globe go up in cosmic flames.
0: One look at the atomic bomb and the Jap was ready to throw in the towel. Fortunately, he could not retaliate. A key researcher in atomic energy, Dr. Lise Meitner, had been in Germany, but was forced to leave because she was a Jewess. Probably never before in history has anti-Semitism boomeranged on its originator so effectively. Mutual listeners heard Dr. Meitner in a special broadcast from Sweden as she described her escape from the Nazis.
10: In 1938, after the occupation of Austria, remember, I am still in Austria. My situation in Germany became more and more difficult, and I decided to quit secretly when I heard that on Himmler's orders, university teachers would not be permitted to leave the country. Since my Austrian passport was no longer valid in other countries, some of my Dutch colleagues had arranged with their government that I could enter Holland without a visa. I had no time to pack and had to leave most of my things, especially my scientific papers, designs, and so on, behind. So my departure was not without excitement. After a few weeks in Holland, I flew to Copenhagen and went from there to Sweden, where Professor Siegbahn had made it possible for me to stay and to continue my work in his institute. I had also the opportunity to work in Copenhagen in Dr. Bohr's institute, where my nephew, Dr. Frisch, had been staying several years. In this way, we were able to collaborate on problems related with the uranium fission, the phenomenon utilized in the construction of the atomic bomb.
0: Immediately after the atomic bomb hit Japan, Soviet Russia declared war on Emperor Hirohito. The combination was too much. The news gave the emperor and his staff indigestion over their teacups in the cherry tree garden. At 7 p.m. on August 14th, Dave Driscoll ran to a microphone with a bulletin.
11: There's the flash. Washington, INS, the war is over. We repeat, Washington, the war is over according to INS. There it is, right on the nose, that great news you've been waiting for. And if there isn't a tear in your eye, there is in everyone's ear in this newsroom.
0: Aboard the USS Missouri, in Tokyo Bay, representatives of Japan signed the surrender documents. Mutual listeners heard an eyewitness account of that signing aboard that battle wagon.
12: Mr. Shigemitsu has finished, and immediately behind him is General Yoshijiro Umetsu, Chief of Staff of the Japanese Army Headquarters. General Yoshijiro Umetsu, who will sign for the Japanese Army and all the Japanese armed forces as personal representative of the Emperor of Japan. General Yoshijiro Umetsu sits down. He's having no trouble with his pen. In fact, he's in very much of a rush. He's sitting down, and he's scribbling his name across the American document. He'll lean over in a second and scribble his name across the copy prepared for the Japanese. One copy is bound in gray. It's a beige color, really, sitting on top of the table down there. The other is bound in black. If the black copy is for the Japanese, it is certainly an effect because their nation is in mourning today on this tragic day in their history, and they all are looking extremely grim, as if they were attending a funeral.
0: As Americans celebrated VJ Day, they wondered about a joke that had prevailed throughout the Jap War. The Navy's Admiral Bull Halsey had predicted he would ride the Emperor's white horse up the steps of the Imperial Palace. Halsey never got around to doing it, and his ability to shoot Jap ships out of the water like ducks in a gallery made him one of the great heroes of VJ Day. And it inspired a song. A naval officer in the Pacific had written a poem, Me, Halsey, and Nimitz, which was read by Admiral Nimitz at a victory celebration in New York. Ralph Barnhart of Mutual's music staff set that poem to music. Me, Halsey, and Nimitz.
13: Me and Halsey and Nimitz are having a wonderful time. What we end up rooting by bombing and shooting would fit on the face of a dime. The Japs are a face-saving nation, and that may be true as can be. They're taking a pushing all over the place. We're giving them arsenic minus old lace. They're getting

Oh, me and Halsey and Nimitz are anchored in Tokyo Bay. This place is just dripping American shipping. They stretch for a hell of a way. We hear that the fighting is finished, and that is the way it should be. Remember Pearl Harbor, they started it then.

0: The war was over. The bloodbath that began in 1939 was over. United Nations leaders, though, wanted to remind their citizens that though the conflict had ended, responsibility for world order was just beginning. Speaking in Central Park on Navy Day, President Truman outlined the major points in U.S. foreign policy.
1: One, we seek no territorial expansion or selfish advantage. We have no plans for aggression against any other state, large or small. We have no objective which need clash with the peaceful aims of any other nation. Two, we believe in the eventual return of sovereign rights and self-government to all peoples who have been deprived of them by force. Three, we shall approve no territorial changes in any friendly part of the world unless they accord with the freely expressed wishes of the people concerned. Four, we believe that all peoples who are prepared for self-government should be permitted to choose their own form of government by their own freely expressed choice, without interference from any foreign source. That is true in Europe, in Asia, in Africa, as well as in the Western Hemisphere.
0: United Nations leaders wanted to remind their citizens that though the conflict had ended, responsibility for world order was just beginning. Speaking before a joint session of Congress, Prime Minister Clement Attlee said,
2: "Man's material discoveries have outpaced his moral progress. The greatest task that faces us today is to bring home to all people, before it is too late, that our civilization can only survive by the acceptance and practice in international relations and in our national life of the Christian principle, we are all members one of another."
3: So we won the victory, and the night of war was over. And in the sunrise, we set sail on the uncharted seas of world peace. But still, over my son's body, the sand whirls and the tropic winds, time without end. But still, my other son alive waits for the answer. What are we doing with the victory his brother died for? Will others have to die soon again for the mistakes of a generation?
0: What are we doing with the victory? Listen.
4: United Press summary of the world situation, December 1945. 7 months after Germany's defeat and 4 after the surrender of Japan, the Allies are menaced by the most serious divisions. They were in dispute over four-power rule in Germany, over Russia's rule in Bulgaria, Romania, Hungary, and Poland, over the results of British power in Greece. Russia was sharply critical of American rule in Japan, feeling she was entitled to a share in that rule because Japan is so close to her shores. Marshal Tito of Yugoslavia was making menacing gestures towards Greece. Russia and Turkey were in dispute over the Dardanelles.
0: What were Americans doing about this?
5: Come on, let's get into the car and go on a picnic. I can't get over it. We can buy all the gas we want and go tearing up the highway like crazy. Like crazy.
6: Darling, you know what we can have on the picnic? Ham, bacon, butter, steak!
0: That was what victory meant. Burn up the gas and gobble down the steaks. Europe and Asia could go hang. If the war had proven anything at all, was that whether or not there was a Brotherhood of Nations, ensuring world peace was eminently a question for each and every American citizen to work at, as though it were a job, 24 hours a day. But Americans were too busy for this. They had discovered that with the new streamlined bubble pipe and a little practice, you could blow yourself a beautiful rainbow right in your own living room.
6: Darling, that bubble pipe is sensational. Let me try it.
5: Here, go on. Dip the metal ring in the jar where the liquid soap is. That's right.
6: Oh,
7: Yeah. This is still the most beautiful cafe in Berlin. Yeah?
5: Yeah. It'll seem even more beautiful to you when Fräulein Schmidt sings her new song.
7: New song?
5: Yeah. You know what it is called?
7: No. What?
5: Berlin will rise again. Wunderbar. It is a big success here.
7: But hopeless sentiment, huh?
5: Hopeless?
7: Yeah.
5: You think there is no hope for us to start again? In Argentina, in Spain, or Portugal? The Americans are dummköpfe, as usual. They are in a hurry to go home. They want to forget about us. A handful of our leaders are on trial in Nuremberg. But there were 8 million registered members of the Nazi Party, remember? And how many million friends did they have in other countries, in every country?
7: Ah, we could not get back on our feet for 50 years.
5: I'm very glad you said that. Say it again. Whenever you can, wherever you can. Especially to Americans. It nourishes their favorite dream. They want so much to forget about Europe.
7: But even so, this...
5: You know what the atomic bomb means? It means that just a small group of people like us could stage a surprise atomic bomb raid that would cripple a nation 100 times our size in an hour. The Americans are hiding their heads in the sand again. And we are helping them, too, by being very polite and harmless. Ah, here comes the Fräulein. Listen, my friend. Berlin will rise again.
7: Let Europe and Asia go hang. Come on, try this bubble pipe. Wait till you see the different pretty colors.
0: The war ended in August of 1945. It was a war to establish peace in our time and for centuries to come. At the end of 1945, this is what peace sounded like in Palestine. This is what peace sounded like in India.
8: Down with British imperialism! India wants her independence! Smash every window in that building!
0: This is what peace sounded like at home, in Detroit and in Pittsburgh.
9: It is utterly impossible for us to grant that wage increase. The company can't afford it.
10: Is that so? Then why can't we see the books? If that's the truth, what are you hiding the books for?
9: Bah, I said we won't budge until you stop demanding so much money.
10: And I said that until you meet our demands, we'll strike, strike, strike!
0: At the end of 1945, this is what peace sounded like in China.
11: China has been at war for more than 14 years. China is sick. China is tired. China is hungry. When Japan surrendered, the Chinese people hoped that China's agony had come to an end. But now we are in civil war. Now Ambassador Hurley has left Chongqing, and he says that the United States does not know what policy to pursue. China has looked to the strong nations of the West to lead her out of chaos. But still, civil war goes on. Still, Chinese shiver in the cold by the roadside, not daring to look at the ditches where the bodies of Chinese children lie. Dead of starvation.
9: Have a bubble pipe. Come on, never mind listening to the news broadcast. See if you can't get some hot jive on that radio. Hey, have you heard the new tune? Brother, it's zoot, cute, and solid to boot. It goes, chickery chick, chala, chala, chickala romi in a banana.
0: What are we doing with the victory? Dave Driscoll, director of news for WOR, returned from a flying trip around the world in November. Said Mr. Driscoll,
12: even during a hurried trip around the world by air, one is sharply aware of the frightening trend back toward isolationism in the United States. Congressmen and senators are constantly harassed by citizens clamoring for a quick return of American troops from overseas. The serviceman in the far corners of the globe, understandably, is impatient to return and cannot conceive why he isn't home now, much less scheduled to go home within a few weeks. He says, and this is understandable too, that he never wants to see Africa, India, China, or Europe again. As an American, I can readily understand why he feels that way. For even on a fast world tour, something very deeply rooted in our way of living leaves you as your plane flies over the coastline and heads for Europe. You don't feel that something again until you fly in over the Golden Gate Bridge at San Francisco. We are truly justified in feeling proud, almost to the point of being selfish, about the United States. But unfortunately, too many of us do not seem to realize we are living in an age that is actually far ahead of our scientific imagination, which in itself is prolific indeed. Every American should have an opportunity to see Hiroshima or Nagasaki. If he had that opportunity, he would never laugh or joke about an atom bomb, and he would realize why isolationist thinking can only lead to World War III. We cannot think of world organization and cooperation unless we are internationally minded. If we try to play the game alone and stand like an ostrich with our head in the sand, most informed American military commanders overseas believe we will have fought and won the war for nothing and find ourselves on the path to further conflict.

0: What are we doing with the victory? Do you begin to see the answer now?
1: I see that my son, who is alive, will tomorrow or next year put his life away in the attic along with his civilian clothes, and then march down the street holding back the tears as he sees us waving from the doorstep. As he goes to another war we might have prevented, another war for which we, his parents, will be to blame.
0: What are we doing with the victory? Do you begin to see the answer now?
2: Because of my position, gentlemen, naturally I can't talk officially. This is off the record. But on the basis of my experience as a military commander, I assure you that the next war probably won't last more than 15 minutes. Of course, I'm speaking of the atomic bomb. A well-planned surprise raid on our east or west coast could kill a third of our population in that time. What would happen if enemy atomic raiders continued on deep into the middle of the continent is beyond imagination. And that is precisely what is going to take place, gentlemen, unless we make the United Nations organization strong enough to keep the peace.
0: There isn't any sense ducking the issue. The nation that certain persons believe we are going to war with is Soviet Russia. Neither the Soviet people nor the American people want such a war. It would be pointless, and probably neither of them could survive it. From the point of view of physical destruction alone, it would mean the collapse of civilization as we know it. But most Americans cannot be bothered with such problems. They have more important problems. For instance...
3: The song goes like this. Chickery chick, chala, chala, chickle-a-roll. Cute, isn't it?

0: You were given many ways to die in World War II. You could die in the Marine Corps, on beach blue or beach yellow or beach red, however the colonel chose to designate the zone of landing operations. And it was hardly fair, for the dummies you bayoneted on Paris Island never had bayonets of their own. And the Jap did. And he was perhaps a tenth of a second faster than you were. You could die in the Navy, suffering what was medically known as something or other of the lungs. Drowning. So that the pin on the strategy map in the Pentagon building might be moved half an inch closer to Tokyo Bay and provide the armchair experts at home with especially dramatic material to discuss over the bridge table. You could die in the Army, arriving at the battalion aid station just a bit too late for plasma, this being accompanied by special privileges, including the fact that your wallet and the clipping of how you broke the Indiana high school track record would be packed neatly in a box in Kansas City and mailed to your wife with official condolences. The box being placed on a shelf as a kind of tax levied on all those who loved you. A tax for half-read editorials and headlines skipped for the movie reviews. Or, if you were a general, you could die after helping win the war in an accident. To be buried far from your native soil, beside your men, in a Luxembourg cemetery. You could die as a civilian, too. As one civilian did who was 6 years old and now clutches his toys beneath the soil of Coventry through all eternity. 260,000 Americans will never go home again. 650,000 Americans were wounded, and many of them will go through life without arms, without legs, or without the priceless blessing of eyesight. Freedom's dead lie from Cape Town to Kunming, from Midway to Narvik. 50 million human beings died in the Second World War. This is a kind of mathematics understood only by the Lord God himself. But this you can understand. The only thing that gave the dying any meaning was the belief that it would add up to something. The belief that it would bring a decent world where men had half a chance of happiness. Where, it's in the Atlantic Charter, all the men in all the lands may live out their lives in freedom from want and fear.
1: Americans looking ahead to 1946 can remember two simple facts. Ministers representing the United Nations tried earlier this year, when the stench of battle was still strong in the nostrils, to sit down together in London, settle their differences, and draw up a blueprint for a house of peace. They failed miserably. Tonight, even as these words come to you, United Nations ambassadors are conferring in Moscow. They announced in a communique today that they have agreed on how to draw up the peace treaties. For they're trying once again to make a dream come true. A dream of man's love for his fellow man that began almost 2,000 years ago. A dream that began with him whose birth we celebrate tonight. Americans looking forward to 1946 might well recall the words spoken by Abraham Lincoln in a message to Congress on December 1st, 1862.
2: The occasion is piled high with difficulty, and we must rise with the occasion. Fellow citizens, we cannot escape history. The fiery trial through which we pass will light us down in honor or dishonor to the latest generation. We shall nobly save or meanly lose the last best hope of earth.

0: Mutual has presented 1945 in review, its annual summary of the news of the year. The program was written by Howard Merrill and directed by Roger Bauer. Your narrator was William Lang, and the orchestra was under the direction of Sylvan Levin. Words of the song, Me and Halsey and Nimitz, were written by Captain William Beecher. 1945 in review was prepared under the supervision of Dave Driscoll, assisted by Edith Mezerand and Paul Killiam. 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

0: This is Case Closed, Crime Stories from the Golden Age of Radio. Welcome back to Case Closed. Thanks for joining me again for another hour of old-time radio crime. This week we start off with Pat Novak for Hire, an episode titled The Mysterious Set of Books from August 10th, 1947. Then after a quick Ripley's Believe It or Not, it's Jack Webb in Dragnet, an episode titled The Big Watch from April 13th, 1950.
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That's what the sign out in front of my office says, Pat Novak for hire. It's about the only way to make a living down on the waterfront in San Francisco. Because if you ever tried to practice the Ten Commandments down here, they'd steal nine of them and frame you with the other. So I rent boats and do whatever else comes in handy to make a buck change pockets. Sometimes the hustle pays off. Sometimes you get lunch instead. Last week it was neither of these. I hung around my place at Pier 19 day after day and nothing turned up at all. Just when I began to wonder if people had forgotten how to phone, a babe gives me a jingle. She sounds nervous and talks about trouble. Asked me to come up and hold her hand. I end up at the town's nervous and talks about trouble. Asked me to come up and hold her hand. I end up at a joint on the marina slant of Webster Street. It was probably important.

0: He wasn't himself. His fat face was wrapped in smiles. He looked like a cat who'd learned to open the icebox.
1: Sorry, Novak, we don't want any fish today.
0: You're being glad. Somebody must have broken their neck.
1: You're wrong. Again, and as usual.
0: Somebody had some sort of bad luck.
1: As bad as you can get.
0: Dead, huh?
1: You're too late this time, Novak. The killer's already in the bag.
0: And you got the drawstring.
1: I'm not complaining. Now scamper off somewhere and find another sucker.
0: Put the brush away, Hellman. If you got the killer, it's even money. It turns out to be four other people.
1: I don't know. The department managed before you dragged into town. We stumbled, but we got by.
0: You can say that about a wine bum.
1: I can make it fit you. Stumble on out of here, Novak.
0: Yeah, yeah. But first, who done it?
1: The landlady. She evicted a guy named Burke, the hard way. He didn't live here. He rented a room for some kind of an office. He was a freelance bookkeeper. She said he made too much noise working his machines at night.
0: Did she confess?
1: It's open and shut, Novak. No room for your chisel.
0: Well, if she confessed, maybe you can pin it on her.
1: What do you mean, pin it on her?
0: The way you work, you couldn't prove Warren's governor.
1: That's not my department, but keep on being smart and see if I can prove you'll fit in one of our cells down in Kearney Street.
0: Don't strain your head, Hellman. I don't want any part of anything you're near, including this place.
1: I'll buy that, too, and I'll breeze out of here.
0: When the press shows up, don't worry about giving him your best profile. Either way, you'll look like a sack of potatoes.
2: Either way, you'll look like a sack of potatoes. Gee, that's good, Novak.
0: Before you tell Hellman that, you better go somewhere and grow a little.
2: Look, Novak, how'd you like a tip on a horse? I got a hot one in the Fifth at Del Mar tomorrow.
0: I got a tip for you. Get out of my hair before I have to comb you out.
2: Gee, Novak, that's no way to talk. I could be your friend.
0: The guy was small, even for a midget. Since the rooming house was so full of interesting people, I decided I didn't want to go away after all. So I went back up the steps. Was just going to try my luck when the door opens from inside. The guy with the welcome is either middle-aged or he's done a lot of careful living. His face is as smooth and as neat as a barrel full of apples. You notice it because he acts like he forgot his face when he went into his act. The rest of them is as mysterious as an attic in a B-horror picture. I didn't need any puzzles right then, so I started to brush him off. Especially when I noticed his suit. It was so ragged it looked like he was made up to put the bum on the town. But then I decided to play it for the laughs.
3: How would you like to make some heavy money in a hurry?
0: I quit buying oil wells.
3: I'm not fooling, would you?
0: Who are you?
3: Name's Jack Lansom. I'm Burke's assistant, or used to be.
0: Yeah, he looks like quick, easy money for an undertaker.
3: For you, too.
0: Sure, why not? And how?
3: Burke has some papers in his home safe that I don't want pawed over by any flatfoot snooper. They're my papers. Burke just kept them there for me. I want you to get them.
0: I don't see any splints on your legs.
3: I can walk, but I can't leave. Hellman's going to question all the tenants.
0: So what do I do?
3: Go to this address. It's on Knob Hill. Here are the keys. It's a wall safe, not a combination. Just two locks you have to open at the same time. The papers are in a sealed envelope marked Lansom Private. Get it and bring it here.
0: I don't know. When a guy dies, the feds move in. They'll want to list his stuff for taxes.
3: These aren't financial papers. They're just some private letters and things.
0: I don't like flirting with the FBI.
3: How would you like to flirt with 1,000 bucks?
0: If the stuff's worth that much, it must be hot.
3: I need those papers. Do you get them for me, or do I phone somebody else?
0: I could change my mind.
3: Here's $100. There's 900 more when the stuff's in my hands.
0: You had me fooled there. You don't dress to fit this kind of dough.
3: So I save my money. Are you going or not?
0: Give me the keys.
3: Lots of luck, Novak.
2: Hey, Novak, wait a minute. About that horse,
0: go get a glass of water and drown yourself. It looked like a cinch. I flagged the cab up to the place on Knob Hill. It turned out to be one of those society page joints, all glass, brick, and snobby's doorman. Getting up to Burke's floor was as easy as walking up six flights of back stairs. The hall was empty and the key fitted. It was all so easy I began to get nervous. And you would, too, if you walked in on her that way. She was a toy-sized brunette with a perfect kind of face that could mean anything from nice people to quick death. She was smooth and beautiful. As you can say that about a whirlpool. If my breaking in bothered her, you'd never guess it from looking.
4: Oh, hello. Toss your hat on a chair.
0: I've been working the wrong districts.
4: I'm glad you're here.
0: Why, for instance?
4: Girl gets lonely in a place like this. Burke's out, and I don't know when he'll get back.
0: You forgot something there.
4: Folks call me Blanche. What's your name, friend?
0: Pat Novak. You go with Elise?
4: I'm in and out.

0: Durkee doesn't like me to tell it, though, but everybody knows it, so what kind of a secret's that?
1: Didn't I surprise you when I walked in like that?
0: Durkee has a lot of friends. They come and go. I'm used to it.
1: For a bookkeeper, Durkee does all right.
0: He's good at figures, don't you think?
1: If he had my account, I'd be nervous.
0: Don't you know? He just came into a lot of money.
1: I'll bet that's a comfort to his client.
0: Oh, to me, too. Have a cigarette. There's some in the box there on the coffee table.
2: These are cigars.
0: Oh? Oh, yeah, well, I have some in my purse.
1: Never mind. I'll settle for a drink.
0: Okay. Well, it'll be.
1: What do you got?
0: That's kind of hard to say offhand. Let's look in the kitchen and see. It ought to be up here.
1: But it isn't. I knew a girl that way once.
0: Durkee must have moved the bottles. Look around. Try those cabinets. Oh, I'll get there.
1: Hey, wait a minute. Take it easy.
0: What's the matter? Jumpy?
3: Good evening, miss. Is Mr. Novak in?
1: Yeah, I'm in. You and your horse are both out.
3: But Mr. Novak, it's a good horse.
0: You always come in crowds?
1: That's Pinky. He's been on my tail all night. Aren't you curious about why I'm here?
0: You must be a friend of Burke's.
1: Would it matter?
0: What do you mean?
1: When you get tired of playing with those doors, let's admit you don't know where Burke keeps his booze. You don't know where he keeps his cigarettes. You don't know anything about the place because this is the first time you've been here.
0: You're acting like a detective.
1: Put it down, I'm just curious. And you can still fill in my question.
0: Why not say I wandered into the wrong apartment?
1: You don't seem anxious to get out.
0: Maybe I like the company here. Come on in the living room. He probably has the liquor in there.
1: That isn't what you were after.
0: Why don't we settle for my being lonely?
1: The town's full of lonely babes. None of them look like you.
0: I know a cure. Do you?
1: Let me guess.
0: Well, I guess when you can be sure. Like this.
1: Now I know. Fill me in on the rest of your visit.
0: I'm busy. Or, I could be.
1: All right, let's close the post office. Did you get the papers?
0: I could soak. Men don't usually treat me that way.
1: They'd live longer if they did. Look, baby, I'm not swinging any bats until I know who's pitching. Do you give with where you fit in, or do I have to bend it out of you?
0: You know, I think I could like you. A dame gets tired of men she can twist around her fingers.
1: Yeah, sure. I'm fascinating. Give.
0: Don't flex your muscles. I'll tell you. Denver Red sent me.
1: You're sure it wasn't Pittsburgh Pete or Chicago Clark?
0: He's real. You aren't too particular about what you call a man. He owns a nightclub called The Knife and Fork out on Geary Street.
1: Then what?
0: He sent me to get some papers Burke has hidden around the place. A small envelope.
1: Did you find it?
0: Sure. Here it is. You want it?
1: You give up easy.
0: I don't have to do this sort of thing to get along. I told Red that.
1: What else are you going to tell him?
0: I'll tell him you took the papers away from me. Wish you got a better idea.
1: Put down your flap, sister.
0: What if I didn't go back to him? What if I went with you?
1: I don't like your recommendations.
0: Don't worry. I won't pretend I wouldn't drop you as soon as I found a better man. What do you want? Eternity?
1: I haven't got time for that.
0: All right, sucker. So, I'll go back to Red. He tears telephone books in half and things like that, so watch him.
1: I'll try to manage.
0: Ah, here's the booze. Let's drink to something or other.
1: Why not?
0: Yeah, sure you won't change your mind. About anything?
1: Why don't you leave me your phone number?
0: I got a better idea.

0: She timed it, but nice. I hardly started to get my hand up before she hit me with a bottle. The room began to spin, and I tried to stand up, but my knees gave way. I could hear her footsteps a long distance away, running. Then the door closed. I shook my head, and some of the cobwebs went away, but not enough for me to get started. By the time they did, I knew it was too late. I looked around, and the package of papers was gone. Yeah, the more I thought of how easily I'd been done in by that dame, the madder I got. Then I remembered no one was supposed to know about the papers except Lansom. Decided I better check on the play. I got on the phone and talked my way through a flock of bars until I ran down an alcoholic friend of mine named Jocko Madigan. He's an old-timer around San Francisco who knows more about the town than the city planning commission. He sounded good over the phone, which must have meant they were watering his drinks.
1: Patsy, my boy, how are you?
0: Curious. I'm sitting in on a racket that's beginning to develop too many curves.
1: You sound like you're in a Girl Scout camp. You ought to be ashamed of yourself, you nasty, immoral antisocial.
0: Put down the horn for a minute. I want you to do me a favor.
1: If I had a daughter and you were even in the neighborhood, I'd lock her in the cellar. I can't imagine what those Boy Scout leaders are thinking about.
0: Well, they were Girl Scouts a minute ago.
1: What did they do, pull a switch? And anyway, Boy Scouts don't camp, they hike.
0: Look, I just got sapped by a dame who stole some papers.
1: Up Mount Tamalpais, they hiked. That's
0: her name's Blanche. She's tied in with a guy named Denver Wren. He runs the Knife and Fork Club out on Geary.
1: Oh, those poor kids. And that mountain's almost straight up, too.
0: She just left here. She ought to be heading for Denver Red's place.
1: What are the papers? I know you don't own them. You can't read.
0: They have some stuff in them that'll put the heat on a guy named Jack Lansom. He likes it cool. $1,000 worth.
1: Oh, speaking of money, there's a friend of yours here.
2: Hello, Patsy. This is Pinky. Imagine me talking to you on the telephone.
0: Imagine I've gone deaf. Hey, Jocko, if you can hear this, pull that punk off the line.
1: Okay, he's gone. He said he had a horse for you.
0: Look, dummy up to that guy. He's been floating around all night.
1: And I'd be floating, too, if you'd be nice to him.
0: I'll grab a cab and go out to the Knife and Fork Club. When Blanche shows up, see if you can find out what she does with the papers.
1: Are you buying the drinks and the cab fare?
0: Yeah.
1: What are you going to do?
0: I'm going back and see Lansom. This was supposed to be a closed deal, and will you hurry? The dame will be there and gone.
1: Don't worry about me. You couldn't keep me away from the place. I'm growing wings.
0: Yeah, why the sudden lather?
1: Well, if you're buying the drinks, there's no use my scrimping. I'm suddenly developing an awful longing for some good, well-aged scotch. So long, lover.
0: I ducked out of the place and started along the street looking for a cab. It was growing foggy and I couldn't see very well. In fact, I could see so little I didn't notice the car drive up. But I could hear the driver all right.
3: All right, Bub, inside the car.
0: You must not like arguments.
3: Don't think it won't shoot either. Get in. You're Patsy Novak, ain't you?
0: You can say Patsy twice.
3: Don't sulk. I'm doing you a favor.
0: Yeah, thanks for the ride.
3: I'm Reynolds. Gong Reynolds. Ever hear of me?
0: Yeah. You sell pipe dreams.
3: If you know that much, you know that shoveling snow ain't no job for a preacher.
0: So you're tough. Then what?
3: And you give me Burke's little envelope.
0: What is this, a mass meeting?
3: Do you pass it over, or do we have to go out in the country and get it twisted out of you?
0: You're wrong twice. I haven't got it.
3: You must think I'm fooling.
0: Someone beat me to it.
3: Who, Murphy?
0: Murphy.
3: Yeah, the bookie. Did he get it?
0: A dame. She said she was working for Denver Red.
3: Out at the Knife and Fork? Well, that sounds all right.
0: Hey, what's the...
3: You don't know?
0: Uh-huh. I was hired to pick it up.
3: Yeah, sure. Yeah, I believe that.
0: Take it or leave it, but let me out of here.
3: Don't get nervous. Wait till we hit a quiet street.
0: I'm broad-minded. Let me off anywhere.
3: I said a quiet street. Before you go, I'm going to search you. How do I know you ain't lying?
0: I'm beginning to wonder myself. Reynolds was a nice guy for an opium peddler. No bumps, no scars. He even dropped me near a car line. Pretty soon I began to breathe regularly again and headed back to the place on Webster Street. The house was dark except for a light in one of the upstairs windows. Just as I was leaning on the bell, I hear someone coming up the steps behind me.
2: I wish you'd stay put, Mr. Novak. Now, about that horse. He's a beautiful animal. Affectionate.
0: Look, I'm tired of this shadow act. What's your pitch?
2: Straight over the plate, Novak. I'm doing you a favor. Someday I may need one from you. I'm far-sighted.
0: Well, I'm near-sighted. Tell me.
2: Hey, come
0: Light up and be somebody. What's your racket?
2: Put me down, Novak. I got connections. You can't scare me.
0: I can try.
4: Going in for kidnapping midgets, Novak? Put him down and come on in. I don't want to draw a crowd.
0: Make this the last time I see you, Pinky, or I'll fix it so you wish you had.
4: What was that?
0: I don't know. I'm beginning to get curious.
4: Forget it. You get the envelope?
0: No.
4: Don't sound so cheerful. Why not?
0: Somebody changed my mind. Too much competition.
4: Keep it understandable. What do you mean?
0: Every tough monkey in town is after those papers, and Denver Red has the inside track.
4: Who else? Tell me about the others.
0: Why didn't you tell me?
4: I didn't know about them.
0: I know how you feel. I didn't know a lot of things either, but I'm beginning to learn. Start talking.
4: Burke used to keep books for a lot of guys around town. That's where he really got his money, covering up the racket profits from the revenue boys.
0: Don't stop there.
4: That's all I know.
5: It's not enough.
4: All right. I don't know, but I can guess. Burke must have photostats of some of the records and use them to blackmail the gangsters.
0: So it's a free-for-all with me in the middle.
4: I didn't know about it, honest, I didn't.
0: You didn't know, but I get slapped, sapped, and held up. Good for me.
4: You say Denver Red got the papers?
0: And he can have them. I'm bowing out.
4: Your $100 is nothing, don't you see? Get the papers and we'll both be rich. Richer than anyone in town.
0: No dice. You want them, you get them.
4: I'll give you $5,000.
0: How much down?
4: Here's the rest of the $1,000 I promised you. Is that fair?
0: Fair enough.
4: We're going to be rich, you hear? Rich.
0: Yeah. The richest men in the cemetery. Lansom must have thought I was the biggest sucker in the city. I was through with the papers as soon as I discovered how hot they were. I could have told him, but when I saw how anxious he was, I figured I might as well use his shakes to get the rest of the $1,000. I headed out to the Knife and Fork, but my only plan was to get Jocko off the hook. After that, I wanted a lot of time in the country until things cooled off. The joint was out near Golden Gate Park, one of those community center places where you get everything that'll go in a stomach, including bicarbonate. The brunette doll was nowhere in sight, but I saw Jocko over at the bar wrestling with a double-sized highball, eased over beside him.
1: Well, if it isn't the Boy Scout, Patsy Novak.
0: That stuff's beginning to eat into your head, Jocko.
1: Don't you worry. My lobes are functioning smooth as ice in a glass. What can I do for you after you pay the bill?
0: Did the Dame Blanche show up here?
1: Yeah, about a half hour ago. What kept you? She's pretty.
0: So's a tiger. Where is he?
1: She and your friend Denver Red went upstairs. He has an apartment up there. Now, that's the way to live. If he bored a hole in the floor and ran a pipe down to the bar...
0: Did you see the papers?
1: No, and do you know a guy named Reynolds, Gong Reynolds?
0: We've met.
1: He was in here. He looked around and ducked out.
0: Did he go upstairs?
1: I don't know. You're running in big company. Reynolds and Denver Red are two of the most powerful gangsters in town. If they've got anything to do with this, you better cash in your chips and get out of the game.
0: Yeah, don't worry. I'm all washed up with this.
1: I heard something else, too. This guy Lanson is no country boy, either.
0: Measure him for me.
1: The grapevine has it he used to be a member of Murder Incorporated, the Brooklyn outfit. He got out before they grew into big-time operators.
0: Three of a kind. What do you know about Murphy?
1: Don't tell me Murphy's in on this. Murphy's got the horse wires sewed up. He sewed it up with bullets. Let's get out of here.
0: Yeah, I will in a minute. How do you get to Denver Red's shack?
1: The entrance is outside, but what do you care? Let's get out of here.
0: In a minute.
1: Patsy, they're hotter than summer in Panama. Leave them alone.
0: I'd kind of like to see that envelope.
1: Try the post office. It's full of envelopes.
0: Yeah, not this one. You coming with me?
1: No, Patsy. If you've lost your mind, you've lost it alone.
0: I'm beginning to wonder about that.
1: Well, so long, lover.
0: I worked out of the place without causing any fuss. Eased into the apartment entrance. The place was quiet. It was so quiet you could hear me breathing as I worked my way up the stairs. There was a carpet in the halls, but even then I was careful. I listened at the door, and there wasn't a sound inside. After a while, I tried the knob. The door opened. With the fog outside, you could barely make out anything in the place. Something told me to back out and forget it. There was something I wanted to know. I held my breath and listened. All I could hear was the jukebox faintly from the cafe below. And I felt for the light switch.
6: Don't move. You're covered.
0: What are you waiting for, Hellman? The payoff?
6: You, baby. Keep your hands up. Where's the gun?
0: I ate it.
6: I guess it wasn't much good at that. You didn't have any bullets left.
0: You counted them?
6: I counted the bullets in the body. 6 bullets, 1 load.
0: Who got it? Or do I have to guess?
6: Denver Red and his dame. Name's Blanche. Now what?
0: Yeah, I know her. She used to row stroke oar in my lifeboat.
6: She looks the type. Do you want to tell me about it, or do we go downtown first?
0: I didn't kill him, Hellman.
6: Who made those holes in him? Termites?
0: If they did, you better keep your hat on. They might get hungry again.
6: You got all the brains, Novak. You better shake them up. You're going to need them.
0: You ought to get a refund on that crystal ball, Hellman.
6: That's not a bad idea. Or maybe I can swap it for a television set. I'd like to see you on those San Quentin broadcasts.
0: You saw me come in, you fathead. You can't pin this one on me.
6: It's pinned, Novak, but good. In fact, it's a hat pin.
0: Try making sense.
6: Try making this not fit your head.
0: This is my hat.
6: Now all you got to do is get rid of the five people who saw you wearing it earlier this evening at the boarding house, and you're clear.
0: We were halfway down to the Hall of Justice before I could talk Hellman into giving me another chance. Murphy was really the one who cinched it. I picked him up by phone at one of his bookie joints with Hellman listening in on an extension. Yeah, it was short and sweet.
1: Novak? Yeah, I've heard the name. What's itching you?
0: This may not be my business, but I got a good reason for wanting to know.
1: Spread it out, Novak. I got work to do.
0: Did you get a phone call tonight about an envelope with some photostatic copies of a bunch of records?
1: What's it to you, Novak?
0: You did then.
1: Yeah, some nut, I guess. Didn't give his name. Town's full of them these days.
0: He wouldn't be a nut if Burke had something on you.
1: Hey, what is this? Burke's got nothing on me. I pay my taxes. What is this, Novak? Some new form of shakedown?
0: Yeah, Murphy. But you're not up the tree. Thanks a lot.
6: Hey, it could fit.
0: Did I get a chance to prove it?
6: I can't let you go, Novak. But what if I should bend over for a minute to pick up this pencil and the door open and all?
0: Try it and see, Helen. Just once.

0: After that, I began to figure my bad luck had run out for the day. I jumped a cab and went down to the waterfront, but not to my pier. There was a guy at Pier 23 who was a friend of mine. He had a gun and a rowboat, and I borrowed both of them. I pushed off without being too careful, because between the wind and the cross chop, nobody was going to be hearing anything. Even with everything on my side, it was a long, hard row. When I hit the bottom of the ladder at the end of Pier 19, I had to sit in the boat to let my heart slow down. It was blacker than the inside of Hellman's dress shoes. I took my time edging down the pier. I was just about to slide into my boathouse when I tripped the booby trap. I did a Brody, and somewhere along the line, I lost my gun, which put me even up with Lawson. He turned on the lights.
1: Novak, you have to sneak up in your own office. You ought to pay the rent regular.
0: I see the gags. You fix up this welcome?
1: I was all alone and didn't like the idea of being caught from behind.
0: What would you do about a frontal attack?
1: I've got this gun. But since it's only you, I don't have to worry.
0: I wouldn't say that. I think you've got all kinds of worries.
1: Everybody has got something.
0: And you've got Reynolds.
1: Where is he?
0: Take it easy. I just saw him earlier tonight, and he mentioned your name.
1: Let's keep that for the society column. I'll take the envelope.
0: I didn't get it for the simple reason that there isn't any envelope.
1: That fall on the head make it soft? You told me you saw it.
0: Nothing important. Just some regular business letters. Nothing that'd stand up in court.
1: I still don't understand this. You don't make sense.
0: And I don't make dough either. I don't have the envelope. Or do you want to search me?
1: I'm not getting that close to you. You've gone off on some tangent that I don't understand. So we'll just sit and wait till you get ready.
0: Or until Reynolds gets here.
1: That's supposed to scare me?
0: Look at it this way. You don't mind if I talk?
1: I can listen. No, you sit there, with your back to the door. That's right. Now I'll just warm the place up by closing the door. Now, you were saying?
0: Suppose that the envelope was a phony. After I am on my way, you call up all the big-time hoods in town and tip them off.
1: Now tell me why.
0: The boys start pouring out of the woodwork to give me the business. The ones who chase me are the boys on Burke's list. Then you can pick up where he left off. I'm not boring you, am I?
1: Not at all. Go on.
0: Everything was as cozy as an upper berth until Denver Red gets his girl into Burke's place before I make it.
1: You're everything but consistent. Now you'll be trying to tag me with the stiffs down at the knife and fork.
0: Thanks for the cue. You knew that if Denver Red spotted the envelope for a phony, the news would be all over town and your racket would be kaput, so you killed him.
1: Nice figuring. You should have been a bookkeeper, too.
0: You even told me to come down here so you could kill me if that planted hat didn't frame for the cops.
1: I hate to disappoint you. So, since you know everything else, you might as well know the caliber of this gun. See?
0: I've looked into things like that before.
1: Everything has to end sometime, so... Don't touch that phone.
0: I ordered that call, just in case.
1: I said don't touch it.
0: You'll be hearing worse bells than that if you don't let me answer it.
1: Okay, but watch your language.
0: Novak speaking.
2: For a minute I thought you was out. You're the hottest man to get hold of. But I guess it's because you're a busy guy.
1: Well, say something.
0: That's right, Reynolds.
2: Huh? This is Pinky, Mr. Novak, remember? Pinky Punk. What a name.
0: That's up to you, Reynolds.
1: What's he saying?
0: You want to talk to him?
2: You still there, Mr. Novak? And Mr. Novak...
1: Give me that phone. Now look, Reynolds, I'm not taking any talk off you. You pay up or else...
2: You dropped something, Mr. Novak?
0: Yeah. How about that horse?
2: You want to get onto him?
0: I think I can toss a sawbuck into his feed bag.
2: Oh, gee, Mr. Novak, you'll never regret it.
0: Okay, Pinky. Who's the goat? Pinky, I said, what's his name?
2: Gee, Mr. Novak. What do you know? I forgot.

0: Pinky might have forgotten, but Lansom's memory was good. I handcuffed him to the chair and told him Reynolds would be down in a half an hour. Then gave him Hellman's phone number. He confessed to everything after sitting alone in my office for a while. I know how he felt. When the feds got the news, they moved in with a fine tooth comb, but they never did turn up anything. Nobody ever did. I'm pretty sure of that. But now and then I get the idea maybe I'm wrong. So I start nosing around for those papers. I never find the things. I usually find Reynolds instead. He's beginning to get gray. Who killed the bookkeeper? That was the landlady. Yeah, Hellman got her a room, too.
1: Heard on tonight's presentation were Ben Morris as Novak, John Galbraith as Inspector Hellman, Jack Lewis as Jocko, and Mary Milford as Blanche, with Herb Ellis, Jerry Zinneman, Kurt Martell, and Dick Ellers. Special music by Otto Clare. 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
2: Truth is stranger than fiction. This is the proof. This is Ripley's. Believe it or not.
3: An empty gallon can will hold 1 gallon of ammonia gas. Yet when the same can is filled with water, it will increase its capacity to 600 gallons of ammonia gas. Believe it or not. In a moment, I'll tell you how a stroke of lightning made a church. A stroke of lightning is responsible for the Church of San Marcos in Salamanca, Spain. The shell of the building was originally a tower of the city walls. In the 14th century, lightning struck the tower and converted the spire into a side-view likeness of a human face. The natives declared that the miraculous profile was that of King Alfonso XI, then reigning. He acknowledged the resemblance and felt impelled to convert the tower into a church, believe it or not.

0: The story you are about to hear is true. Only the names have been changed to protect the innocent.
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0: You're a detective sergeant. You're assigned a robbery detail. 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
2: 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And that's why Fatima has a much different, much better flavor and aroma than any other long cigarette. That's why Fatima has more than doubled its smokers coast to coast. So, enjoy Fatima, the best of all long cigarettes.
3: It's wise to smoke extra mild Fatima.
4: It's wise to smoke extra mild Fatima.
1: Dragnet, the documented drama of an actual crime. For the next 30 minutes, in cooperation with the Los Angeles Police Department, you will travel step by step on the side of the law through an actual case from official police files. From beginning to end, from crime to punishment, Dragnet is the story of your police force in action.
5: It was Wednesday, February 3rd. It was cold in Los Angeles. We were working the night watch out of robbery detail. My partner's Ben Romero. The boss is Thad Brown, chief of detectives. My name's Friday. It was 1:45 a.m. when we got to Highland Park Division. Booking desk. Hi, Shepard.
6: Oh, hi, Friday, Ben.
5: Hi.
6: Brings you out here.
5: We've got one to book, Shep. You want to do the honor?
6: Okay. Just a minute. Oh, I sharpen this pencil.
5: Right. All right, Jackson. Take it easy.
7: Yeah.
5: Relax, huh?
7: Jerks.
6: Okay. Yeah, let me get a new form in the machine. All right, what's your name?
7: Roy Jackson.
6: Address?
7: 414 Alabama Street.
6: Age?
7: 23.
6: Location of arrest?
5: 1730 West Hill, the old Ranger Tavern.
6: Ranger Tavern. Time of arrest?
5: 11:25 p.m.
6: Charge?
5: Suspicion 211 PC.
6: PC.
7: Come on, let's get this over with.
6: Hey, you got lots of time, let's check your property.
5: All right, Jackson, everything out of your pockets. Put them on the desk.
7: What about my kids?
5: You won't need them for a while. Put them on the desk.
6: There. Oh, you forgot your watch. Take it off.
7: All right.
6: Yeah, that ring, too.
7: Yeah.
6: That everything?
7: I'll shake him down. Yeah, that's everything.
6: Okay, let me list it here. One brown man's wallet. Contents.
5: I'll call them off to you, huh?
6: Okay.
5: One black pocket comb.
6: Pocket comb.
5: Got that. One keychain and ring with five keys. Good luck charm on it.
6: Five keys. Good luck charm, yeah?
5: Let's see. There's $11.63 in cash.
6: $11.63.
5: One man's wristwatch. Waltham. One man's ring. You got that?
6: Yeah.
5: Yellow metal. A ring.
6: Ring?
5: On the white stone.
7: Yeah, it's a diamond ring. That's gold.
5: One man's fountain pen.
6: Fountain pen?
5: That's it.
6: Yeah, okay. Just put all this stuff in the envelope. Okay. Get me a booking number, will you, Jimmy? There's a receipt for your stuff, Jackson. Itemized.
7: Yeah.
6: Here's your copy, fella.
7: Thank you, Chef.
6: Murdoch?
8: Yes, Sergeant?
6: Got one for you.
8: You got a slip on it?
6: Yeah, here.
8: Thanks. Let's go.
5: Just a minute. You got nothing else to say, huh, Jackson?
7: Been yapping at me for 2 hours. I told you all I'm going to tell you.
5: 6 robberies, 6 assaults, 3 attempted murders. It's a tough rap to stand alone. What about your pals?
7: You got my story.
5: Okay, take them.
8: Oh. Stubborn.
5: Yeah.
8: We better get the arrest on the teletype.
5: All right.
6: What?
5: 2 a.m. is a long day.
8: It's Thad Brown coming in the door.
5: Yeah.
8: Hi, Chief.
9: Hi.
5: What are you doing out here this time of the morning?
9: On my way home. Thought I'd drop by and call the office. Forgot something. What about Jackson? Do any good?
8: Not much. He's got a story. He's sticking to it.
9: Where'd you pick him up?
5: Bar on Hill Street. We booked him here. It's out of the way.
9: Jackson finger any of the gang?
8: No, questioned him 2 hours.
9: Either you got a smoke?
8: No.
5: Yeah. Here you go.
9: Well, let's go in his office. Sit down a minute.
8: It's a good idea. My feet are killing me.
9: Pretty hard to figure this thing.
5: Mm-hmm. All right.
9: Yeah. Thanks. Gang of Chief Hoods, armed to the teeth, slugging, shooting their way around town, coming from all directions.
5: We got it fairly well narrowed down, and 9 out of the 10 jobs they pulled, they operated either in San Pedro, the central area, or Hollenbeck. Still haven't any idea why they pick army officers for their victims. Jackson wouldn't tell us why.
9: The MO's still the same? They haven't switched?
8: Not a bit. The holdup men still dress as army enlisted men. They steal a car, offer rights to officers, slug them, rob them, and shoot them. Same thing, 10 times over.
5: Has the army checked their personnel out at the fort?
9: You keep them tabs on as close as possible. I don't think it's the work of any bona fide enlisted men, though.
5: We'll haul out Jackson and talk to him again in the morning. Maybe he'll be ready to tell us something by then.
9: I'll stay after him. If you need any more men from Metropolitan to help out on this thing, let me know.
8: Okay, Skipper.
9: Better make that call and get home. Late.
5: Yeah.
9: What was it, code 3, Chef?
10: 31st and Stafford, 211 and shooting.
5: Chief Brown, Ben, and I got to the scene at 2:20 a.m. An ambulance was already there, along with 2 cruiser cars and a half a dozen curious onlookers. Lying face down on the dirt road about 15 feet off Stanford Avenue was a man dressed in an Army officer's uniform. He wore First Lieutenant bars. His blouse had been half ripped off, and the side of his face was bruised and swollen. The back of his head showed the results of a vicious beating. There were 2 bullet wounds in his left shoulder. A few feet away, sprawled out on his back, was a major. He'd been brutally beaten, but he was still conscious. While the ambulance attendants gave first aid, we questioned him briefly. Both bodies were lying 30 feet from the interurban railway tracks.
9: Feel up for telling us how it happened?
6: Hit me on the mouth with a gun. Can't talk too well.
8: No, don't try to get up, Major.
6: How's Lieutenant Kelly? He was with me.
5: He'll be okay. They're getting him in the ambulance.
6: We were hitchhiking downtown, Kelly and me. 2 men in a gray sedan picked us up. Said they were going back to the fort.
9: How were the men dressed? You remember?
6: Too much noise. What do you say?
9: Just a minute.
6: What was that?
5: The PE train going by. Now, can you tell us about it?
6: Enlisted men. One is a tech sergeant, and I'm a private. He said they'd drive us back to the fort in a gray sedan Pontiac.
11: Excuse me, Sergeant.
8: Oh, yeah, sure.
11: I'll have to take care of those face wounds. You can go ahead.
5: Okay. Did you see the license number on their car?
6: Too dark, no. Gray sedan. Pull guns, stop the car here. Took our money, everything.
11: And so sting alone. Yeah, it's good.
8: You think you'd recognize the men if you saw them again?
6: One was tall, 6'2", I guess. Think I know him. They shot Kelly. He tried to run. They shot him. How is he?
5: He's okay. Is there anything else you can tell us about the man?
11: Ambulance is ready.
9: I'll take him. We can talk to him later.
12: All right, Ralph.
13: Yeah.
12: All right, easy. Okay, let's go.
8: It's not getting any better.
5: They sure like to cut them up, don't they?
9: Pretty good set of footprints over there. Tire impressions. Better call the crime lab.
8: Yeah.
9: 2 men in a gray sedan. How does that match up?
5: Same M.O., army officers.
9: Except one of the gunmen was tall. Mean anything to you?
5: Well, most of the other victims gave us that description. Either the same tall guy works most of the jobs, or he's got a twin brother.
9: The stats office make a run on the description for you?
8: 4 different times. Nothing yet.
9: I better get this new information on the air right away.
8: Yeah.
5: We steal a different car for every job, and the morning after we find the car, Usually clean. No prints.
9: This thing doesn't add up in my book. Army officers aren't loaded with... Army officers aren't loaded with dough. These punks are after something else besides money.
8: What do you mean?
9: Well, for every dollar they steal, they break a bone. How does that shape up to you?
8: You think they like to draw blood?
9: I think so. I think they're pointing for murder.
8: What's the motive, Chief?
9: Oh, forget the motives.
8: Hmm?
9: I don't care what their reason is. Somebody's robbing and shooting. It's our job to stop them. It's the trouble with motives.
5: How do you mean?
9: They always show up after the murder.
5: 2:40 a.m. Crime lab crew arrived and went to work searching the area for evidence and taking casts of the footprints and tire impressions. The chief of detectives, Ben, and I drove back to Georgia Street Receiving Hospital in time to watch the doctor remove two 38 caliber slugs from the shoulder of one of the victims. From his ID bracelet, he was identified as Harold Kelly, 1st Lieutenant Signal Corps, U.S. Army. The other victim was Major Richard Farmer, Signal Corps. I initialed the slugs for evidence, and then we drove back to the crime lab and dropped them off. The next morning, before they were transferred to a military hospital for further treatment, we talked with Lieutenant Kelly and Major Farmer, and filled out a robbery report and one for a crime against person. At 5 minutes past 10, we checked back into robbery detail.
8: I better see if we can get a stenographer in here. There's a lot of paperwork to catch up on.
5: Yeah, I'm going to have to learn shorthand.
13: Romero? Joe?
8: Yeah, yeah?
13: Come in a minute, will you?
8: Right.
13: Picked up the gray sedan using that job last night.
5: Where?
13: Out on Laguna, about a block from Echo Park.
5: They find anything?
13: Nothing. The boys from Leighton Fingerprints called just before you came in. They dusted the car inside out. No luck.
8: That Roy Jackson we picked up last night, has homicide got the stakeout on his apartment?
13: Yeah. Fremont and Tetrick. Nothing yet. What'd you find out at the hospital this morning?
5: Well, we talked to Lieutenant Kelly and that Major Farmer again. They're still in bad shape.
13: You have anything to add?
5: No. We got their crime reports and a list of the property taken. Gave it to the pawn shop detail to put on the stolen property list.
13: What are the holdup men doing with all the stuff they grab? Watches, cigarette cases, men's jewelry. It's all on the stolen property list. Pawn shops have been alerted. It's not showing up. Robbery, Walker. Yeah, just a minute. You, Joe.
5: Oh, thank you. Friday. Yelly. Hmm? Yeah. We'll meet it. Bye. Lee Jones just ran a make on the two slugs they took out of the lieutenant's shoulder.
13: Yeah?
5: They came from the same gun that wounded four of the other victims.
13: Figures? How about the footprint cast they took out there last night?
5: No, it didn't work out. Lee said he tried matching him up with that set of prints we came across on that job Sunday. There's no match.
8: Oh, hi, G.
13: Bad. Sit down.
9: Thanks. Fill him in yet, Walker?
13: Not yet. Just getting over last night's case.
5: What do you got?
9: Walker and I were talking over this morning before you two checked in about these hitchhike bandit jobs.
13: Yeah.
9: Tried everything short of a blockade to grab the holdup men. It's obvious it's not working.
5: How about the Army brass?
13: They're doing all they can already. It's up to us. We're going to need more men and better coverage.
5: What are you figuring on?
9: System decoys planted around the city and every area these hitchhike bandits have been operating in.
8: Wouldn't take a lot of men, isn't it?
9: Be worth it if it pays off.
13: About 50 or 60 men should do it. They'll be dressed as second lieutenants all the way up to colonels. They'll travel in pairs.
5: Mm-hmm. They're going to bunk out at the fort?
9: If we can arrange it, yeah.
13: They'll be instructed to hitchhike their way around town. Bulk of them will operate between 8 p.m. and 6 a.m.
5: What kind of support are they going to have?
9: New men in robbery and homicide. Mm-hmm. I'll have a special detailed cars, metropolitan unit to help cover the unprotected spots.
8: When does it start?
9: Tonight. No use waiting.
13: You fellas might as well pass the word down the line. No time off till the gang's locked up.
5: Okay.
13: We got to get those punks and get them fast. We got the men and the machinery, so there's no reason for not stopping them. No excuses. Understood?
5: Yes, sir.
13: Excuse me.
10: Robbery, Walker. Oh, hello, dear. Yeah, I know, but I can't make that.
8: Let's go, Joe.
10: A little happy. You just go right ahead, and we'll have to explain
5: to him. Here. What's that? A nickel. Call yours. 8 p.m., Thursday. With the permission of the commanding general, 6th Army, a total of 55 men dressed as Army officers spread out over the city to serve as decoys for the hitchhike bandits. They were well-armed, and they traveled in pairs. For the first night, it was the plan to concentrate in the central area, Hollenbeck and San Pedro. We started cruising the central area at 8 o'clock, along with the rest of the detail. The time went slow. Midnight came. Still no sign. We waited out the rest of the night and the early morning. Nothing happened. We figured on some action on the weekend. Friday, Saturday, Sunday, nothing happened. It seemed like the holdup men somehow had sensed the decoys and were staying undercover. Monday night, February the 8th, same thing all over again. 3 a.m. came and went. No sign.
14: I'm kind of hungry. You want a hot dog? We can eat them in the car.
8: No, you go ahead. Maybe a bag of potato chips. You want to see if I got them?
7: Okay. I'll be right back.
13: Yes, sir. Want hot dog?
7: One. And give me a bag of those potato chips here, too, will you please?
13: Okay. You want everything on that hot dog?
7: Everything but relish.
13: What's the matter? You don't like relish?
7: No.
13: Okay.
14: Yo, come on. Hustle.
7: You can skip that hot dog, Mac. What is it?
8: Just came in. Catch the repeat.
15: Attention, all units. Attention, all units. The vicinity of Washington Figueroa. A shooting. Ambulance dispatch.
7: Okay, hit the siren. Let's move. When we got to the scene, neither of the two victims were identified as police decoys. One of them had already been placed in the ambulance. Ben went over to talk to him. The second victim was still lying in the street, his chest riddled with bullet wounds. Two figures bent over him, an ambulance attendant and a priest.
16: Oh, that heavenly Jerusalem where God shall wipe away the tears from your eyes, where there shall be no more sorrow, no more sickness, no more death, where you will live forever in possession of that happiness which the eye hath not seen nor the ear hath heard. Neither hath it entered into the heart of man what things God hath prepared for them that love him.
8: Same as that up, Joe. Hitchhike game.
7: Yeah.
8: Well, the victim can't help us much. How about this man?
7: Oh, wait a minute.
16: In the name of the Father and of the Son and of the Holy Ghost, amen.
7: There's your answer.
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2: If you smoke a long cigarette, it will be in your interest to listen to a typical case history of a Fatima smoker.
1: It's the case of Miss Shirley Gelman, trained nurse in the city of Los Angeles, California, and this is her actual signed statement.
4: 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I urge all my friends to buy them. I agree, it's wise to smoke extra mild Fatima.
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2: The best of all long cigarettes.
7: Wednesday, February 10th. At the inquest, the murder victim was identified as Marine Corps Lieutenant Robert Paul Lawrence, age 24. The bullets removed from the body at autopsy were taken to the crime lab where the ballistics men ran them through. They were fired from the same gun used in the previous holdup shootings by the hitchhike bandits. The companion of the victim at the time of his murder could add little to what we already knew as far as the descriptions of the gunman were concerned. The following morning, Ben and I drove out to the home of the murdered man to interview his father, a colonel, Marine Corps, retired.
8: Black wreath on the door.
7: Yeah. It's a big house, isn't it?
8: Mm-hmm.
17: Yes, sir?
8: Police officer, sir. This is Sergeant Friday. I'm Sergeant Romero.
17: Oh, yes. I saw you the other day at the inquest.
7: Yes, sir. We hate to bother you again, but we'd like to ask you a few questions.
17: Yes. All right. Will you step in?
8: Thank you.
17: And this way.
7: He was a small man, well-built, with thick snow-white hair combed straight back and a neat white mustache well-trimmed. He walked deliberately with his shoulders thrown back as he showed us into a large living room richly furnished. A picture of the Battle of Belleau Woods hung over the large fireplace. The rest of the pictures in the room were of famous Marine Corps officers.
17: Now, gentlemen, how can I help you?
7: It's about your son, Robert. We didn't want to bother you at the inquest.
17: Yes. I guess I don't have to tell you. Bob's death was a blow.
7: Yes, sir.
17: He's been staying here with me from time to time since my wife died last year. House this big needs people. Just myself, the wife gone.
7: Yes, sir. We'll only take a minute. You see, everything had been taken from your son, and we'd like to find out if you know what personal property he was carrying at the
18: time he was...
17: Well, I don't know. I guess he had the usual things. A few dollars, his wallet, St. Christopher medal, silver, his watch.
8: Was the St. Christopher medal valuable?
17: Oh, not too much, no. Not monetarily.
18: And that watch?
17: Well, yes, that was worth something. A pocket watch. I gave it to Robert when he was commissioned at Quantico. That's his graduation picture on the mantel. Here. This is Robert.
18: Yes, sir.
17: Mm-hmm. Fine boy, Sarge. Robert was a good Marine.
18: You think you could describe the watch for us?
17: Gold pocket watch. Cost quite a bit when I bought it for him. There's some engraving on the inside of the cover.
18: What is it?
17: Says, from an old Marine to a young one. Signed Dad.
18: Mm-hmm. Anything else about it, sir?
17: Very fine jeweler friend of mine made the watch. It has small chimes inside, and when you push the lever on the side, it chimes the hour and nearest quarter hour. Very clever.
8: Yes, sir, I see. And as far as you know, then, those are all the valuables he had with him.
17: Yes.
18: All right, Colonel Lawrence. Thanks very much.
17: You don't have to rush off. Can I fix you a cup of coffee? Stay a while, won't you?
18: I'm sorry, Colonel. We have to get back to the office.
17: Oh. Well, let me show you to the door. I hope I've been of some help to you. You're not feeling too well.
18: You've helped a lot, sir. Thank you.
17: Thank you. Goodbye.
8: Nice home.
18: Yeah.
8: Beautiful furniture. Everything a man could want.
18: Except the sun. For the next 6 days, we got nowhere. Both robbery and homicide details stayed at work on the case. The citywide decoy plan continued, along with the extra night patrol of cruiser cars from the Metropolitan Division. Dozens of leads were received and tracked down. None of them paid off. We stayed on it, but despite all our work, in 1 week, the hitchhike bandits were credited with 16 car thefts, 8 actual holdups, and 3 more assaults with intent to commit murder. February 18th, 2 p.m., Ben and I were called to Captain Walker's office.
13: Close the door, will you, Ben?
8: Oh, yeah.
18: What is it, Ed?
13: Both of you know Burdick here, theft detail.
8: Oh, yeah. Sure.
18: I am.
13: You want to tell him what you just told me, Burdick?
19: Yeah, I was just telling the captain. I was on night watch last night with Resnick, and we picked up this guy for grand theft auto. Got him out in the bowling alley on Vermont.
18: Yeah.
19: Well, Resnick and I didn't think too much about it. We took him into Central and had him booked. Gave his name as Clyde Black.
18: Mm-hmm.
19: As I say, I didn't think too much about it. But on the way into work, I got to thinking. This fellow comes pretty close to the description of one of your hitchhike bandits.
18: Yeah.
19: Yeah, he's pretty tall. 6'2", dark hair, dark eyes. Pretty tough.
18: He's still in jail?
19: Still there.
18: Anybody else talk to him besides you?
19: Resnick and me, that's all. Here's the mugshot we got on him last night. Take a look.
8: Let me see.
18: Mm-hmm. It seems pretty close. You got a home address on him?
19: Yeah, a place out on South Flower. Here's the number.
18: Thanks.
19: Oh, yeah, there was something else. Struck me kind of funny.
8: What's that?
19: When we booked the guy in last night...
18: Yeah.
19: In his back pocket, he had a St. Christopher medal.
18: Ben, Ed, Burdick, and I drove out to the address on South Flower Street, which the prisoner Clyde Black had listed as his home address. It was a rooming house, and the landlord remembered Black, but he hadn't lived there for 2 months. He gave us Black's forwarding address, an apartment on MacArthur Drive. There, the manager told us he hadn't lived in the building for at least a month. He had moved and left no forwarding address. We put tracers through on him with DMV, our business office, and with local merchants in the neighborhoods where he had lived. By 6:30 p.m., we had an answer. An apartment on Pico Boulevard, just east of Alvarado. At 7 o'clock, we were on our way up in the elevator to the third floor of the apartment house.
8: It's number 307. Must be down this way.
18: Come on.
19: Pretty run-down place.
18: Musty.
8: Yeah.
18: This is it. 307.
8: Somebody's in there.
19: The apartments have back doors, Joe. You want me to cover it?
18: Yeah, you better hustle.
19: Right.
8: Okay. Stop talking.
20: Yeah, what is it?
18: Mailman. Registered letter.
20: Okay.
21: Give me.
18: Police officers.
20: Move, you guys. Pops
18: up, Joe. Yeah. Hey. Oh. Hey. They're going out the back, Ben. Watch it.
21: Verdict got him stopped out back.
18: All right, you now cut it.
20: Let me go.
18: That's one of them.
21: One more, Joe, here. There were three.
20: All right, let's go. Insides. Come on. Come on.
18: Easy. Yeah. That's all of them. Watch them, will you, Verdict?
21: Yeah.
18: All right, let's look around, huh?
8: Yes. Take a look.
18: Yeah, enough uniforms for an army. Before we left the apartment, we searched it thoroughly and found dozens of personal valuables, watches, rings, and wallets. There was also a .38 caliber Colt. We took the three men downtown and booked them at Central Jail. Then we dropped off the gun that we found at the crime lab for a ballistics check. 8:35 p.m., we brought suspect Clyde Black to the interrogation room. Captain Walker, Ben, and I confronted him with the evidence.
7: Here you are, Black. Take a look at these.
11: Well, they're not mine.
18: We know that.
11: Never saw them before.
7: Watches, jewelry, wallets, they were found in your apartment, all of them.
11: They were.
18: Take a close look.
11: Auto theft, that's all you got me on.
18: Yeah.
11: I won them. I won the stuff in the crap game.
7: You must be lucky.
11: Crap game, I tell you, that's how I got it, in the crap game.
18: Why not do it easy, Black? Let's call a stenographer and get it over with.
7: How much evidence do you want?
11: I didn't do it.
18: I get it. Interrogation room Friday.
0: Yeah. All of them? Fine, thank you.
18: The gun, Black, they checked it.
11: I didn't do it.
18: Your gun killed that Marine. Your prints are all over it.
11: There was one of the other guys, Max. Max, it was him. Him and Johnny.
0: You ready to dictate a statement?
11: Put them on the fire. Why me? You talk to Max. Talk to Johnny.
18: Ed, hand me that, will you?
7: Yeah. Yeah.
18: Thanks. We got this watch out of your apartment, too, Black. Where'd you get this?
11: Which?
18: This one right here, the pocket watch.
11: I don't know.
18: Don't tell us you won it in a crap game.
11: It's not mine. I never saw it before.
0: It's a beautiful watch. It's engraving on the inside cover.
18: Yeah, look here. From an old Marine to a young one.
11: It's not mine.
18: Let me show you how it works. Push this lever here, see, on the side. Now, how about it?
11: I hated them. I hated all of them. Everything about them. That lieutenant. I had to kill him. He was going to get away. I had to kill him. I had to.
7: Why'd you pick on officers?
11: They had it coming. Pushing guys around. I hated them. I hated every lousy bone in their bodies.
18: I'll get the stenographer.
7: Yeah. Then knock off and go home. You too, Ben.
11: I had to kill him. I hated him. I'll tell them that. I'll tell them like I told you, just like I told you.
18: Yeah, they'll believe you, mister.
6: The story you have just heard was true. Only the names were changed to protect the innocent.
1: On June 17th, trial was held in Superior Court, Department 87, City and County of Los Angeles, State of California. In a moment, the results of that trial.
2: It's amazing how many long cigarette smokers are changing to Fatima. Here is the actual report.
22: From coast to coast, king-size Fatima has more than doubled its smokers.
2: Yes, more and more smokers every day are discovering that Fatima is the best of all long cigarettes.
1: Long cigarette smokers find Fatima has a much different, much better flavor and aroma.
2: Long cigarette smokers find that Fatima is extra mild because it's the long cigarette which contains the finest Turkish and domestic tobaccos superbly blended to make it extra mild.
1: So enjoy extra mild Fatima, best of all long cigarettes.
3: It's wise to smoke extra mild Fatima.
4: It's wise to smoke extra mild Fatima.
1: Clyde Black and the other four members of the Hitchhike Bandit Gang were tried and convicted in Superior Court on one count of murder and several counts of robbery and assault with intent to commit murder. All five are now serving life terms in the state penitentiary. You have just heard Dragnet, a series of authentic cases from official files. Technical advice for Dragnet comes from the Office of Chief of Police W.A. Wharton, Los Angeles Police Department.
2: Fatima Cigarettes, the best of all long cigarettes, has brought you Dragnet from Los Angeles.
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0: This is Case Closed, crime stories from the golden age of radio. Welcome back to Case Closed. We've got another hour of old-time radio crime for you this week, as we do every week. This time we're going to start off with the adventures of Philip Marlowe and Where There's a Will, first aired October 17, 1948. Then after Ripley's, it's Inspector Thorne and the Defrosted Refrigerator Murder Clue, first aired August 10, 1951.
1: When the will was read, everybody figured she'd been crazy when she wrote it, and that included me. But I changed my mind after spending a night on an island with a pig, a cat, and an ape. Because in reality, they were people.
2: From the pen of Raymond Chandler, outstanding author of crime fiction, comes his most famous character as CBS presents The Adventures of Philip Marlowe. Now, with Gerald Moore, starred as Philip Marlowe, we bring you tonight's unusual story, Where There's a Will.

0: Yeah, that ought to do it. Now, what's the...
1: Say, you look a little pale and beautiful.
2: I'm always pale when my heart's in my mouth.
0: Well, then why don't you swallow once, take a deep breath, and tell me who was after you?
2: There isn't much to tell. It was a nasty little man, that's all I know. So thanks for making like Barney Oldfield, and good night.
0: Hey, hey, not so fast. It's impolite to hitch and run.
2: Look, mister, right now I'm up to my earrings in trouble, and that leaves very little time for small talk with strangers. Even nice ones.
0: Well, in that case, the name is Philip Marlowe, which takes care of the stranger part, and I'm a private detective, which makes trouble my business. Where do we go from there?
2: No place. $300,000 worth of hidden bonds, a screwy old lady and a sculptor with a red beard are too much for any one-man police force, Mr. Marlowe. So again, good night.
0: Before I could say anything, she was out and gone. There was only the heady scent of taboo in the air, and the memory of a gorgeous profile with jet black hair and pale blue eyes. I sighed like a schoolboy and decided to put her under the heading of things that pass in the night. But I couldn't. Why, out of all the cars in Los Angeles, should she have picked on mine? Well, the next morning, as I was walking down the corridor to my office door, I was still seeing pale blue eyes. Maybe that's why I didn't notice the man who waited outside my door until I was almost on top of him. He was well-dressed and about 35. He looked like a man who had forgotten how to smile.
3: Marlowe.
0: Right.
3: I want to compliment you on your behavior last night, Mr. Marlowe. Barbara told me about it.
0: Oh? Come on in, Mr.
3: Shields. Edward Shields. Would you be interested in aiding three people in a search for more than $250,000 in negotiable bonds, 1% of which will be yours if the bonds are found?
0: Being a fairly fast man with figures, yes. Yes, I would.
3: Splendid.
0: I'd like a few details.
3: Well, Mr. Marlowe, my aunt, Bernice Mayhew Shaw, died, leaving her entire fortune to charity, with the exception of the bonds I mentioned. Those are to be divided equally among three of us, the sole heirs, if we find them within 24 hours.
0: That sounds like something you dream about after a midnight snack of pizza and pig's knuckles.
3: Perhaps. But you didn't know my aunt. Beside myself, the beneficiaries are Barbara Haynes, the girl you met last night. She was Aunt Bernice's personal secretary. And another nephew, Harlan Crane, who, at the moment, happens to be a sculptor.
0: Happens to be?
3: 6 months ago, he was a sailor. Before that, a writer, without even a rejection slip to his name. My cousin is irresponsible, impetuous, and completely self-indulgent.
0: The will itself, Mr. Shields, what are the exact conditions?
3: At precisely noon today, the three of us are to meet with Luther Willard, my beloved aunt's lawyer, who will give us each a large sheet of tissue paper covered with specific markings. Individually, the sheets mean absolutely nothing. But combined, one over the other, the transparent sheets form a coherent map to the location of the bonds.
0: But why all the intrigue?
3: My dear departed aunt had a peculiar sense of humor. In addition to this, she was never particularly fond of any of us. She was sure that our individual shortcomings would make cooperation among us impossible, even for so short a period as 24 hours.
0: And the fact that a man followed Miss Haynes last night convinced you that there was something to that, huh?
3: Convince me? No, he may have been nothing but a purse snatcher. Nevertheless, I do feel that to play safe, a fourth party, a custodian of the map, so to speak, would be advisable.
0: That's fine. When do I go to work, Mr. Shields?
3: At noon, at the lawyer's office. However, I regret that first you must be approved by the third heir. I don't like to ask this, Mr. Marlowe, but would you mind very much calling on my cousin, Harlan, personally?
0: Not at all. As a matter of fact, I think he might prove very interesting.
3: Yes. I am sure he will. As interesting as an ape in the zoo.
0: I felt like saying, look, Shields, I'm not as gullible as I look. But then I thought a client's a client, and I decided to play along. Harlan Crane, 6 foot, red-bearded giant, talked as he worked, wielding a 10-pound sculptor's mallet like it was an 18th-century quill.
4: I'll be frank with you, Marlowe. Money isn't everything to me and never has been. However, $100,000 will buy a lot of marble.
0: Half the state of Vermont, I'd say. But come here to the point, Mr. Crane. Do I get your seal of approval?
4: Oh, I imagine you'll be all right. Anyone who can get by Shields, the all-American Scrooge, ought to do.
0: Thanks, a million.

0: I'm not being personal where you're concerned. It's just a matter of facing a fact bluntly. Edward Shields is conniving, avaricious, and dull. I heartily recommend him to nobody.
1: And the girl, Barbara, you feel the same way about her?
0: No, I don't. And the truth of the matter, Marlowe, is that I know very little about Barbara Haynes. What I do know, I like very much.
1: Yeah, that I can understand.
0: Marlowe, do you realize that once you have the whole map in your possession, you're worth an awful lot of money?
1: Of course I do. The whole map, I have a market value of exactly $300,000.
0: That's right, fellow. $300,000, dead or alive.
1: I know it was small of me, but I didn't exactly see the joke. And things got less funny as time went on. Later, as me and my trio got off the elevator at the lawyer's office, old Luther Willard, Aunt Bernice's attorney, was waiting for us, so excited he could hardly talk.
2: I've been held up.
3: What?
2: A little man. He wanted the map.
3: Dark complexion?
2: Yes, yes. Had a scar on the side of his neck.
4: Are the maps all right?
2: The maps? Oh, yes, yes, they're all right.
1: Now, wait a minute, everybody. Give him a chance. Mr. Willard, tell us exactly what happened.
5: This is Mr. Marlowe. We told you about him, Mr. Willard.
2: Of course, yes, yes. Come into my office. You see, I was putting some papers into my safe when this little man stepped up behind me and demanded the maps.
0: Were they in the safe?
2: No, thank heavens. Make yourselves comfortable.
4: The
2: please.
4: Maps, Mr. Willard, where are they now?
2: Right here, where they were all the time. Here under the blotter on my desk. Clever of me, wasn't it? Wax seals, still intact.
1: I'll take all three of them right now, Mr. Willard. That is, if there are no objections. All right, then I guess we can be on our way.
2: Hold on, Mr. Marlowe. There are still two things you people must know. First, in the event the bonds are not recovered within the 24 hours, I am instructed to open another sealed envelope, which I am happy to report is kept in my bank vault. That envelope contains a complete and simplified map and is to be turned over to a designated charity. And second, if any of you die before the allotted time is up, the bonds are to be divided among the surviving persons.
0: And if none of us survives, Mr. Willard...
2: Why, in that case, the bonds again go to charity. You see, Harlan, your aunt was a very generous woman.
1: After arranging to meet with the three heirs at Shields' place later that afternoon, I headed for the nice and public library, where I figured I'd be able to examine the maps in safety. By placing the three maps exactly one over the other, I saw that the bonds were hidden on the larger of two squares of land called Twin Islands, which were the personal property of the late Bernice Mayhew Shaw, and located in Indian Lake in the San Bernardino Mountains. As I left the library with the three maps in my pocket, I felt like a well-fed mallard on the opening day of hunting season. And then I knew I was being followed. As I slipped into a doorway and turned, I saw it was the nasty little man with the scar.
6: All right, you, we're through playing tag.
4: Oh, let me go.
6: Not yet, Shorty, not until you talk loud and clear.
4: No, don't hit me, please. Please hit me down, I'll talk. I'll tell you everything.
6: All right. If you're sure you can get it all straight the first time, there. Now the whole story, beginning, middle, and end.
4: Yeah, like you say, whole story. Okay. Starts like this.
1: By the time I figured out that it had been the sawed-off end of a broomstick that had slammed my stomach up against my backbone, the little man was out of sight. Another 5 minutes went by before I quit calling myself sucker and I started to think straight. The nearest public locker was in the Santa Fe Trailways bus depot on Cahuenga. I went up there and deposited two-thirds of the map for safekeeping until we were ready to leave for Indian Lake. And I found a telephone, and a half a dozen calls later, I knew that a caretaker named Jumbo was the sole inhabitant of Twin Islands. And my last call was to him. I wanted some kind of a welcoming committee ready for us. When I left the phone booth, it was only 1 o'clock. So I returned to my apartment where I figured I'd rest until 3, when we were all to meet at Shields' place. But that was my second mistake. Because the moment I closed my apartment door, I was positive I wasn't going to get much rest. I had an unannounced visitor.
3: Yeah, you look surprised, Mr. Marlowe.
1: I am. I didn't recognize you at first without your broomstick.
3: Yeah, I traded that in on this 22 target pistol here. It's more expensive, but it's better. Makes me as big as you are. Maybe bigger.
1: Yeah, but how much does it do for your personality?
3: Quite a bit. Gives me poise, and poise gives me manners. So when asking for that nap in your pocket, I'll even say please. Come on, Marlowe, I won't say please twice.
1: No, I don't think you would. Here.
3: Thank you. Now, before I go, one more thing. The hall outside here is straight and narrow, right to the stairs, and that makes it fine for shooting. So after I step out, don't do anything rash. For a while.
1: So, loving life as I do, I didn't do anything rash for a while. In fact, I could have whipped up a nice 7-minute frosting before I moved at all. And I phoned the three heirs to get together at my apartment. When I finally had them all seated in front of me, I related the saga of the little man, including my premonition that one of the three present was signing his paychecks. Of course, I got nothing but Cupid doll innocence out of any of them. So after adding that we'd get underway just as soon as the missing one-third of the map was returned to me, I threw my trench coat over my arm and told them I was going for a walk. Before leaving them, I reminded them that whoever was behind the little man could fire him, because I would never have kept all three maps in one place anyway, unless all of the heirs were on hand to watch one another. And then I left. I hadn't walked more than a half a block up Franklin when I stopped at the sound of Barbara running after me.
7: Phil, I'm scared. Harlan and Shields are acting like a couple of wild men, calling each other every name under the sun.
1: What'd you expect? Chit-chat about the weather? Now quit acting like a bobby soxer within squealing distance of Sinatra and try a cigarette. It'll calm your...
7: What is it, Phil? Why are you smiling like that? What's wrong?
1: Nothing's wrong, Barbara, nothing. It's just that I found this in the pocket of my trench coat when I went for my cigarettes.
7: It's the map.
1: That's right. The missing third. It's back already. When that missing third part of the map turned up so fast, I figured the heirs had decided to play ball. But I made a mental note to keep my eyes on them anyway. At 3 o'clock, I went to Edward Shields' hillside house in Laurel Canyon for the scheduled meeting. Shields wasn't home yet, but Cousin Harlan was there, admiring the view. Barbara showed up a few minutes later in a convertible, and Shields arrived last by cab. It finally began to look as though we might actually start out all together.
8: Well, I see we all arrived. Safe and sound.
9: Yeah. Disappointed?
8: Only by your clumsy attempts at humor, Harlan.
7: Stop it, boys. Let's get started. Phil, have you looked at the map? Where are we going?
1: To Indian Lake. It's a 4-hour drive, so if you're all ready, I suggest we get started.
8: Very well. I'll go up to the garage and get the car.
9: So Aunt Bernice hid the bonds in a roost at Twin Islands, eh? Well, well, well.
1: Nobody seemed surprised at the location Aunt Bernice had chosen to hide her bonds. In Harlan, Barbara and I stood on the front porch watching Shields as he climbed the very steep driveway to his garage in the car. But Barbara got more of my attention than Shields. Ah, she made a mighty dreamy picture. And she leaned casually back against the rail of the porch. She wasn't aware that I was watching her. And I suddenly saw her go tense, her eyes filled with fear, and I quickly turned to follow her stare. Shields' car was going at a rapid clip down the steep driveway. I still couldn't figure out Barbara's concern, and then she started screaming.
7: The car's out of control.
1: The car was headed for the edge of a cliff.
10: His brakes are out.
7: He'll go over. Oh. The tree stopped him.
10: Shields, are you hurt?
8: No, I'm all right. The brakes, I tried to stop
7: him. Hadn't hit that tree.
10: You'd have gone over the edge.
1: Let's have a look at those brakes, Shields. Well, no wonder.
7: What is it?
1: Brake lines broken. Every drop of fluid drained out.
8: I might have been killed.
1: No might about it, Shields. We stood there for a while, all looking at one another, but nothing was said. Brake lines rarely snap accidentally. I remembered that Harlan had been at Shields' house early, and the car had been in the garage, and Barbara... Well, I had to admit that she actually had anticipated the car going out of control. Well, the 24 hours for finding the bonds was slipping by, and I knew we had to get to Indian Lake. We held a short powwow without passing the peace pipe, and we decided to take Barbara's car. We picked up the rest of the map, which I'd checked at the bus station, and we shoved off. After a four-hour drive that was about as relaxing as the thought of an overdue time bomb in a day nursery, we finally pulled up to the shores of Indian Lake. Jumbo, the caretaker, was waiting at the dock. He knew how to handle a boat, and a few minutes later, we could see Twin Islands. We headed for the smaller of the two, where I could make out a rambling lodge. The other island, a quarter of a mile away, seemed deserted. Shields was the first one ashore.
5: Here, Barbara, let me help you.
9: Run along, boy. I'll help Barbara.
7: Thanks, Harlan. Well, Marlo, what now?
1: Well, first we go up to the house. Oh, Jumbo, you got everything ready for us? Hey, Jumbo.
11: Huh? Oh, sure. Everything's ready, Mr. Marlo. It's like you said, I opened four of the upstairs rooms.
9: Open the rooms? We're not going to sleep out here, are we?
1: I'm going to try.
7: But this isn't a vacation. We're here to find the bonds and get out. You realize it's almost 9 already?
5: That leaves us just 15 hours, Marlo.
1: Yeah, I know. I got a good watch and I count to 24, and I'm also giving orders to
9: you
1: three.
9: Don't get high-handed, Marlo. You're an employee of ours, and that's all. Let's get the map together and start looking for those bonds right now.
1: Take it easy, big man. The bonds are hidden on the other island. The map is as tangled as a second-hand spider web. We wouldn't get anything at all down in the dark.
9: That's your opinion.
1: Look, you people hired me to help you find those bonds. If I have to get nasty to make you take orders, I can do that, too. Now let's play like we're smart and go up to the lodge and relax.
7: All right, Marlo. But remember, we'd better have those bonds by tomorrow, or someone else will be nasty. Very nasty. And I mean me.
1: What? You, too? Getting the three heirs settled down at dinner table was quite a chore. And when I was sure they'd keep an eye on each other, I slipped outside. I hid one third of the map in a drain pipe. Then I went upstairs to my room and I hid another third in the window shade. Now, the maps were settled and I began to think about other things like the accident to Shield's car. There were too many accidents and coincidences to suit me. So I decided to drop in on Cousin Holland's room to see what I could see. After 15 fruitless minutes, I was about to leave when something in the wastebasket caught my eye. The corner of a half-hidden handkerchief monogrammed HC. I had just picked it up when I saw Jumbo standing in the open door.
11: A handkerchief there in your hand. Had blood on it?
1: No. No, it looks more like brake fluid. And in this case, it's practically the same thing, huh? I think we'll leave it right here in the wastebasket, Jumbo. Oh, did you want something?
11: Just wanted to say I'll be in my own place out back if you want me.
1: Okay. You know where Mr. Shields is?
11: He's out in the veranda.
1: Alone?
11: Yeah.
1: Thanks, Jumbo. If I need anything, I'll call you. Good night. Shields.
5: Oh, it's you, Marlo. What's wrong?
1: You sound like a man expecting trouble.
5: I was nearly killed in my car this afternoon, and I don't think that was the end of it.
1: Yeah, and don't stand too close to high windows.
5: Thank you. It's comforting to know that I am not alone in my suspicions.
1: Maybe, how are you betting? On the beauty or the beast?
5: Don't be absurd. I hope someday to marry Barbara.
1: Yeah? Well, a guy might be beating your time right now with a sculptor's mallet.
5: You may be naive, Mr. Marlowe, but Barbara isn't. I saw them just a moment ago walking down to the boathouse. Harlan's galloping after her like a half-baked idiot, as usual. But if Miss Haynes prefers me, what can he do about it?
1: There was an answer for that, but it seemed a little obvious under the circumstances. But a few minutes later, Shields went inside, and I made a beeline for the boathouse to water down a certain hot-headed sculptor named Harlan. When I got within earshot, I knew I'd be as welcome as whooping cough at a glassblower's convention. So I stopped and listened.
9: Barbara, darling, I'm falling in love with you. You know that, don't you? Let me hold you close.
7: Harlan, Oh, Harlan.
9: This is real, Barbara. For the first time in my life, I'm truly in love. I want to do things for you, make you happy.
7: Please wait. I'm not completely free. There are still ties with Edward, you know.
9: Shields. That fat, stingy Babbitt. He's no man for you. Why, if he so much as touches you from now on... Marlo, you cheap snooping eavesdropper.
1: Eavesdropping is a minor vice compared to some of the shenanigans going on around here.
9: Just what do you mean by that?
1: A word to the wise is sufficient. You, I'll give a few more. Now, somebody's trying to cut our little triangle down to two sides before noon tomorrow. What I've seen so far, I don't like, so I'm warning everybody.
9: Just what are you accusing me of? Why,
7: Harlan, stop it. Don't be a fool. Will you cavemen control yourselves until those bonds are found? Come on, Harlan, let's go in. Good night, Marlowe. Don't get your head caught in any transoms.
1: Deciding sleep wouldn't be very healthy for a man in my position, I decided to sit up that night. It was about 2 o'clock when I looked out the window and saw something mighty interesting. A light was moving on the other island opposite us. I got hold of John Moore and we went over there as fast as we could.
11: We're beach. That light's dead ahead, Mr. Marlowe. Looks to me like it's up in the picnic shelter.
1: Yeah, I'll see you later, Jumbo.
7: Who's there?
1: Guess who?
7: Oh, Marlowe. I didn't hear you come up. The wind's too strong, I guess. I'm glad to see you. Spooky here all alone.
1: Oh, sure. What's the idea? Decide to do a little freelance prospecting?
7: No, that's right. Bernice May, you love this spot. I had a hunch she hid the bonds here in the base of this table. Oh, I guess I was wrong. Oh, come on, Marlowe, limber up. You can't blame me for trying.
1: Listen, beautiful, don't flap your eyelashes at me. I can't see anything but double crosses right now. All right, if you've had your fun, let's go back to the lodge.
7: Don't be that way, Phil. Phil, the sun will be coming up in 2 or 3 hours. Why not wait for it here with me?
1: Barbara, baby, don't burn up too many calories with that routine. Because I only keep 1/3 of the map on me.
7: You think you're so smart.
1: Bright ideas hatching that cute little brain of yours, too. Now let's see. Oh, comes the gun with a pearl handle, no less.
7: Stay away from me, Marlowe. Over there.
12: Hey, what's going on here? Ready?
7: Jumbo!
13: Look out, Jumbo!
1: Jumbo stepped into the light and Barbara turned. I made a swipe at a gun hand that knocked pistol, person, lamp all over the picnic shelter. I found the gun and gave it to Jumbo. Then I started to pick up an assortment of knickknacks that had spilled out of a purse. But I never finished, because one of the items made my eyes pop. It was the monogrammed handkerchief covered with brake fluid that I'd found in Holland's room. It all made sense now. It tied up everything that I'd suspected right along. Only two of my trio had planned to split up the $300,000 worth of bonds from the first. As I ran for the motor launch, I yelled at Jumbo to bring Barbara over in the rowboat. All the way back, I had the panicky feeling that I was probably too late. But when I sneaked in the front door of the lodge, there were still two voices, and they came from the open kitchen door. With my hand on my gun, I edged along the wall and peeked in.
14: Shields, you're a fool.
15: Perhaps. But I'm going to kill you and have a perfect case of self-defense.
14: What are you talking about?
15: You're hopelessly framed, cousin Harlan. I ruined the brakes on my own car. I planted your handkerchief, stained with brake fluid, in your room. Marlowe found it. He's convinced that you tried to kill me. He's also convinced that he was brought into this whole thing by coincidence. He doesn't know that he was deliberately involved in our search for the bonds, just so he'd make a reputable witness.
14: You're out of your mind.
15: Not at all. I'm going to kill you and say it was self-defense. Marlowe will testify that you tried to kill me before.
1: What Marlowe's going to do is blow your head off if you don't drop that gun, Shields.
15: Marlowe?
1: Yeah, Marlowe. Who knows he wasn't brought into this thing by coincidence, but has stuck around to see the fireworks and who almost saw them just now.
7: Phil, what's happened?
15: Barbara! Couldn't you hold Marlowe on the other island? You
1: shut up, Shields! Barbara's little mistake was that she should have gotten rid of Holland's handkerchief after she took it out of his room so he wouldn't see it.
14: Barbara, I don't understand. You planned all this with Shields against me?
7: Well, I did in the beginning, Harlan, but I changed my mind when I fell in love with you. I let Marlowe find the handkerchief in my purse. I wanted him to stop Edward. Oh, darling, don't you
1: see... Come on, Miss Bankhead, cut the dramatics. The show's over. Let's have it straight, huh?
7: All right. We might as well if we're going to find those bonds before it's too late. Edward and I did plan it. We even hired the little man who tried to get the maps from you.
1: And when that didn't work, you planned to get rid of Holland and split the 300 grand.
7: So we failed. So what? We're right back where we started. 100,000 apiece. Now let's go find those bonds.
1: Not so fast, beautiful. What happened to Holland just now was a little more serious than a hot foot. It was attempted murder. He can slap you two in the jug this minute if he wants to. But I'll leave it up to him. Okay, Harlan, what do you say? It's your move.
14: No. I've got a better idea. Marlowe, 1/3 of that map is mine. Give it to me.
1: Okay. There it is.
15: Harlan, what are you going to do?
7: Harlan, no. Don't burn it.
14: There. Now we all lose. Now none of us will get the bonds. That's probably how Aunt Bernice wanted it anyway.

It was almost noon. I was standing on the veranda of the lodge, and a scrawny old crow was perched up on the roof. I saw Barbara and Shields quietly pull away in a boat with Jumbo. I saw Holland lumbering off to the far end of the island to sulk. And as I watched the three of them, I couldn't help thinking. A pig in a pinstriped suit, an ape with a red beard, and an alley cat in nylon. Yeah. Keep laughing, Aunt Bernice. You are right. Greed, treachery, and rashness don't mix, even for 24 hours. And the 1% of the bonds I was to get? Well, that's my contribution to charity. Who knows? Maybe I can take it off my income tax.

0: The Adventures of Philip Marlowe, created by Raymond Chandler, stars Gerald Moore and is produced and directed by Norman MacDonald. Featured in tonight's story were Mary Shipp, Parley Bear, Don Diamond, Ted Von Eltz, and Wilms Herbert. The special music was conceived and conducted by Richard Orant. Be sure to be with us again next week when Philip Marlowe says...
1: When I got the crisp $50 bill in advance, I figured my client had a heart of gold. But after I was beat up, double-crossed, and shot at, I realized just how hard a heart of gold could be.

Raymond Chandler, Dashiell Hammett, John Dixon Carr, three great names in the world of mystery and thrills. One down, two to go today on CBS. Now that you've heard Raymond Chandler's Philip Marlowe in action, CBS invites you to hear Dashiell Hammett's Sam Spade in action tonight, followed by John Dixon Carr's personally written radio series, Cabin B-13. Chandler, Hammett, Carr, today and every Sunday, over most of these CBS stations. It's a mystery if you miss them. Roy Rowan speaking for CBS, the Columbia Broadcasting System.

0: truth is stranger than fiction. And this is the proof. This is Ripley's Believe It or Not.
1: Baron Oscar von Redwitz was the strangest hypochondriac in history. During the last 28 years of his life, he complained of and described more than 10,000 ailments, each of them unknown to medical science, believe it or not. In a moment, I'll tell you about the colonel who killed himself for his regiment. Lord Charles Greville Montague, colonel of the Cumberland Regiment, landed with his men in Halifax, Nova Scotia, in the dead of a very harsh winter. The men complained, and the colonel promised to forward their grievance to the commanding general in Quebec, 600 miles away, a three-month round trip on snowshoes. The colonel made the round trip in 6 weeks. The physical strain was too much, and he died 4 days after his return. Believe it or not.
2: And now the National Broadcasting Company presents Inspector Thorne in The Defrosted Refrigerator Murder Clue.

0: Tonight, the National Broadcasting Company presents the exploits of the spectacular young Inspector Thorne of the Homicide Bureau. Those investigations rank with many of the most celebrated ones in the annals of crime fiction. An investigator smart enough to claim he is dumb and modest enough to believe it. Tonight, Inspector Thorne turns to the defrosted refrigerator murder clue. The scene is the kitchen of a large home, and standing before an electric refrigerator, we see a charming young woman, obviously quite out of her element in a kitchen, her costly frock protected only by a small apron. She is Marcia Winters, wife of the wealthy banker Arnold Winters. And as she opens the refrigerator door, we hear her say to herself,
1: "Oh, another kitchen job that I hate. This refrigerator needs defrosting again." How my friends would laugh, seeing me, of all people, the glamorous young wife of old moneybags Arnold Winters, doing kitchen work. But I have my reasons.
2: Marcia?
1: Well, Emily, my own darling sister-in-law.
2: I came here for a showdown with you, Marcia.
1: A showdown, Emily? What about?
2: I'm your husband's sister, and you are his wife.
1: Oh, nothing for us to quarrel about there, Emily. Both are a matter of record. We're practically sisters.
2: Sisters forget they're sisters when they're both infatuated with the same man.
1: What do you mean by that?
2: You know what I mean, Marcia. I warn you to let my fiancé, Eric Stevenson, alone. Or...
1: All right, you asked for it. Eric Stevenson is not your man. He's mine. Mine, I tell you. And we have plans that don't take you into account.
2: You're married to my brother. I'll tell him the whole thing.
1: I can wrap him around my finger. He won't believe you.
2: Listen, Marcia. You'll put Eric Stevenson out of your life or I'll kill you.
1: Emily, put down that knife.
2: I'm going to kill you with this kitchen knife.
1: Emily, stop. I promise anything you ask. Anything.
2: All I want is for you to stay away from Eric Stevenson.
1: I promise never to see Eric again. Now give me that knife, Emily.
2: You swear never to see Eric again?
1: Yes. Yes.
2: All right. Here's the knife.
1: Now, I have the knife. And you have a promise I don't intend to keep. Get out, Emily, or I'll call the police and accuse you of trying to murder me. Get out.
2: I'll get out. But you haven't heard the last of this, Marcia. You'll never get Eric Stevenson.
0: And now, 1 hour later, in the same house where this violent scene between sisters-in-law took place, we see the husband in the case, frenziedly speaking into the telephone as he says...
3: Hello. Hello. Is this the police? My wife's been murdered. I just found her. Do you hear me? She's been murdered.
4: Hold on. I'll switch you to the Homicide Bureau.
3: All right, but hurry.
4: Hello. Inspector Thorne of Homicide speaking.
3: This is Arnold Winters. My wife, Marcia, has been murdered.
4: I'll be out instantly.
3: The address is...
4: If you're Arnold Winters, the banker, I know your address already.
5: Ring the bell, Sergeant Muggan.
6: Okay, Inspector Thorne.
3: Come in, come in. I'm Arnold Winters. I suppose you're Inspector Thorne.
5: Yes, and this is Sergeant Muggan.
6: Good afternoon, sir.
5: You said on the phone you found your wife murdered. When was that?
3: When I came home from work just 10 minutes ago, Inspector Thorne.
5: That would be 2:45. Do you always get home this early, Mr. Winters?
3: What? Oh, no, Inspector Thorne, but today I thought I'd surprise my wife, Marcia.
5: I see.
3: I came in the house and called to her, and when she didn't answer, I went out to the kitchen. She was there, lying right in front of the refrigerator, the kitchen knife sticking in her back. It was horrible. Horrible.
5: Which way is the kitchen?
3: It's right through here, down this hall.
5: Wait here in the living room, please, Mr. Winters. Sergeant Muggan and I will go there.
3: Of course, Inspector Thorne.
5: Here we are, Muggan. This is the kitchen.
6: Boy, look at that kitchen knife in her.
5: Send the knife to the lab for a fingerprint check immediately.
6: Right. Say, look at this water by the refrigerator, Chief.
5: That's interesting. The murdered woman must have been in the process of defrosting her refrigerator when she was stabbed. Muggan, Does she look like the type of woman to enjoy working in the kitchen?
6: Not by a long shot.
5: That expensive dress she's wearing is certainly not meant for kitchen work.
6: She was sure a lot younger than her husband, Arnold Winters.
5: That's another interesting point, Muggin. I think I'll have a talk with Arnold Winters right now.
3: Did you discover anything about my wife Marcia's murder, Inspector Thorne?
5: Nothing yet, Mr. Winters. Did you and your wife have many quarrels?
3: We never quarreled, Inspector Thorne. Marcia and I were ideally happy.
5: Your wife was a great deal younger than you.
3: Marcia was my second wife. I have a son, Bart, by my first marriage. He's 22 now.
5: Is this the servant's day off, Mr. Winters?
3: We have no servants, Inspector Thorne. Marcia said she preferred taking care of her own home.
5: Funny thing for the young wife of a rich banker to do.
3: She was that kind, Inspector Thorne. That's one of the things that made our marriage so ideal.
5: And you came home early to surprise your wife?
3: Yes.
5: Wouldn't a better word for surprise be trap? You came home because you were suspicious of your wife, didn't you, Mr. Winters?
3: I trusted my wife implicitly, Thorne.
5: Oh, Sergeant Muggin, go see who's at the door.
7: Okay, Chief.
5: Are you expecting any callers, Mr. Winters?
3: I'm expecting my sister Emily. I telephoned her right after I called the police.
7: This way, ma'am.
2: Where is he? Where is my brother? Oh, Arnold. Poor Marcia. I can't believe she's dead. Murdered in the kitchen.
3: Emily, this is Inspector Thorne and Sergeant Muggin. My sister, Emily Winters.
5: How do you do, Miss Winters? Please sit down.
2: Inspector Thorne, how could anyone do such a dreadful thing?
5: Miss Emily, when did you last see your sister-in-law, Marcia?
2: Not for days, poor thing.
5: I see. Sergeant Muggin, did you send the kitchen knife down to the laboratory?
7: Yeah, Chief. They're working it over for fingerprints right now.
2: The kitchen knife?
5: That was the murder weapon, Miss Emily.
2: But there could be a great many fingerprints on that knife. I mean, probably all of us picked it up at some time or other.
5: You don't have to worry, Miss Emily. Not if you haven't been here for days.
2: Yes, of course, but... Well, you can't tell, Inspector Thorne.
5: I'm a little slow on the uptake, Miss Emily, but I think you're lying to me. At what time today were you in this house?
2: I wasn't here. I might as well tell you.
5: In a murder case, that is the only policy to follow.
2: Well, Inspector Thorne, I came here at 2 o'clock this afternoon. Marcia and I had a little chat, and then I left.
5: And during the course of that little chat, you picked up the kitchen knife and threatened to kill her.
2: Arnold, you said you wouldn't tell the police anything.
3: What? Emily, I...
5: Looks like you've been holding out something too, Mr. Winters. Just what did happen, Emily? I'd like your version of it.
2: Marcia laughed at me. She said she wouldn't give up my fiancé, Eric. She said she and Eric had plans that didn't include me. When I picked up that kitchen knife, I only wanted to frighten her. I never would have used it to kill her.
5: Marcia said she wouldn't give up your fiancé, Eric.
2: That's what she said. Imagine her. My brother's wife saying that. It was just the way I told Arnold.
3: Emily, you must...
2: Why shouldn't I tell the police what you knew about Marcia and Eric? You told them about me.
5: Your brother didn't, Miss Emily. You did. Looks like you're saving me a lot of trouble here. Don't like to use my brain any more than I have to.
2: What?
5: You and your brother's young wife were fighting it out over some man named Eric. And she was murdered. Now, just who is this Eric?
2: Eric Stevenson. He's an investment broker.
5: About the same age as your brother, I guess.
2: Why, no. Eric is 25 years younger. But why bring Eric into it? Marcia promised me to put Eric out of her life entirely.
5: Sergeant Muggin, check up on this man, Eric Stevenson. Maybe he didn't want to be put out of the murdered woman's life.
7: Right, Chief.
5: Now, Mr. Winters, what do you know of this man, Eric Stevenson?
3: I've never met him or heard of him until today.
5: Husbands are usually the last to know.
2: I don't really think there was anything between Eric and Marcia. I'm just a jealous woman, I guess, Inspector Thorne, always imagining things.
5: Imagining that Marcia told you she and Eric had planned? Imagining the kitchen knife with which you threatened her? Those won't be imaginary fingerprints that we find on the murder knife, Emily.
2: Marcia was alive when I left this house, Inspector Thorne.
3: If I were you, Inspector Thorne, I'd look into Eric Stevenson more closely.
5: Mr. Winters, how long have you known about this relationship between your wife and Eric Stevenson?
3: Only since this afternoon, since my sister Emily told me about them.
2: I went to see Arnold as soon as I left Marcia. I told him the whole story.
3: That's right. And I was with Emily from that time until I came home. So you see, Inspector Thorne, I couldn't have killed Marcia.
5: How do you know at what time your wife was murdered, Mr. Winters?
3: I don't. I just meant if Emily and I were together all the time after she left Marcia in the kitchen alive.
5: Where does Eric Stevenson live, Emily?
2: He lives at the French Hotel, Inspector.
3: I think he came here this afternoon and murdered my wife.
5: Come on, Sergeant Muggan. We're going to the French Hotel to see Eric Stevenson.
7: This is Eric Stevenson's room, Inspector Thorne. I'll knock on the door.
5: Good afternoon. I'm Inspector Thorne. This is Sergeant Muggan. You're Eric Stevenson?
3: Yes, but
5: Come inside with me, Muggan.
3: I'm sorry, Inspector Thorne. I haven't time to talk to you right now. I'm expecting a lady.
5: What lady, Mr. Stevenson?
3: I'm sure that could be of no interest to you, Inspector.
5: It may be of great interest, Mr. Stevenson. I'm investigating a murder.
3: A murder? Who?
5: Who is the lady you're expecting?
3: Just a friend of mine. Name of Marcia Winters. She's a bit late.
5: At what time was she expected?
3: 3 o'clock. It's almost 4 now, but Marcia's often late. Inspector Thorne, has anything happened to Marcia?
5: Marcia Winters was stabbed to death at exactly 2:30 this afternoon.
3: Oh, no. No, it isn't possible.
5: How well did you know Marcia Winters?
3: Just casually, Inspector Thorne.
5: Do your casual women friends always drop into your hotel rooms alone?
3: You don't understand.
5: Oh, yes, I do understand, Eric Stevenson. I understand that you and Marcia had plans. Secret plans. The kind casual friends don't have.
3: Who told you that?
5: Marcia's sister-in-law. Your fiancée, Emily Winters.
3: I see. All right, Inspector Thorne. Marcia and I were in love. We were planning to run away together just as soon as we had enough money.
5: What do you mean by enough money?
3: I don't know. That was all Marcia's idea. She said she was going to make her husband, Arnold, pay for being so mean to her.
5: Arnold says he and his wife were ideally happy.
3: That's a lie.
5: He says Marcia insisted upon doing her own housework because she liked taking care of their home.
3: The old skinflint probably made her do it.
5: Marcia was in the kitchen defrosting the refrigerator at the time she was murdered.
3: Arnold must have killed her when he found out about us.
5: And you might have killed her, Eric.
3: I loved her, Inspector Thorne.
5: Love has been known to turn into hate. Murderous hate.
3: But what reason would I have to kill Marcia? Anyway, I couldn't have. Not if she was killed at 2:30. It takes almost an hour to get to my hotel from her house. And I was here in my hotel room at 3 o'clock, waiting for Marcia to keep our appointment. She telephoned me this morning. You can check with the hotel switchboard. She called and said she'd be here at 3.
5: Sergeant Muggan, go to the door. I think we have an eavesdropper.
8: Oh, come, let me go!
9: No, you don't. Get inside, you.
3: Bob, what are you doing here?
5: Who is this young man?
3: That's Marcia's stepson, Bob Winters.
5: Do you make a practice of listening at keyholes, Bob Winters?
8: Where this skunk is concerned, I do a lot more.
3: Bob always hated his stepmother, Inspector Thorne.
8: And why shouldn't I? The way she took Dad for a ride. I heard her make that phone call to you, Stevenson. I made up my mind I'd catch you two together.
5: What purpose would that serve, Bob?
8: Dad would have to believe me then and get rid of her for good. That was my plan, Inspector Thorne.
5: So your plan, Bob, was to get rid of your stepmother for good. Was it a plan that you've already carried out? A plan of

Inspector Thorne in the Defrosted Refrigerator Murder Clue will return in just a moment. But first, we'd like to take just 60 seconds of your time to tell you a little about some of the programs we've prepared for your summer radio entertainment. This evening, be sure to hear Mr. Keene, Tracer of Lost Persons. Tonight, Mr. Keene brings you the mysterious story of the Abandoned Well murder case. Then on Sunday, we have Tom Conway as the debonair gentleman detective known as the Saint. Then there's screen actor Lloyd Nolan in another fast-moving, hard-hitting story as Martin Kane, Private Eye. Later, actor Carlton Young comes to the NBC microphone in the double role of Philip Galt and the Whisperer. Top Sunday evening off with security agent Mr. Moto, Japanese-American security agent fighting against the evil forces which would plunge the world into another global conflict. Then on Thursday, travel to the world of the future with stories bringing you the very best in science fiction on Dimension X. There you have it, a full schedule of programming designed to bring you the very best in radio entertainment, morning, noon, and night, over this, your NBC station.

0: Now, back to Inspector Thorne and the Defrosted Refrigerator Murder Clue. Investigating the murder of Marcia Winters, Inspector Thorne discovers that she was planning to leave her wealthy husband, Arnold, and run away with Eric Stevenson, her sister-in-law's fiancé. While Inspector Thorne and Sergeant Muggan are questioning Eric Stevenson at his hotel, they discover the murdered woman's stepson, Bob Winters, listening at the door. And now we hear Inspector Thorne saying,
1: "That was your plan, wasn't it, Bob? To murder your stepmother, Marcia, and then come here and put on this act to convince the police of your innocence."
2: "Marcia dead? I didn't know."
1: "That's what you'd like us to believe. Why did you kill her?"
2: "Look, Inspector Thorne, I won't pretend that I'm sorry my stepmother is dead. I'm not. I hated her. Hated what she was doing to Dad. But I know nothing about her being murdered. I didn't even know she was murdered until you just told me."
1: "Where have you been all day?"
2: "What, just wandering around?"
1: "Just wandering around, hmm? It may interest you, Bob, to know that you have the weakest alibi of any suspect. Eric Stevenson says he was right in this hotel room at the time of the murder. As for your Aunt Emily and your father, they say they were together."
2: "Aunt Emily and father?"
1: "Eric Stevenson here says your father didn't treat your stepmother well."
2: "Eric's a liar. I'll tell you something, Inspector. My stepmother was doing her own housework."
1: "Why, Bob? Your father's a very rich man."
2: "Because she was paying me off. Paying me every cent she could get together. So I wouldn't tell Dad about her having an affair with Eric."
1: "So you go in for blackmail and murder."
2: "Why should I kill Marcia? I was getting plenty from her. Every cent she could get from Dad, including the money he gave her to hire servants to do the housework. Work she did herself."
1: "Sergeant Muggan."
3: "Yes, Chief."
1: "Telephone headquarters and see if the boys have uncovered that information I asked for."
3: "Right away, Chief."
1: "And then, Muggan, you and I are returning to the murder house to have a further talk with the murdered woman's husband, Arnold Winters, and his sister, Emily. And we're taking Eric Stevenson with us."

0: Come in, Inspector Thorne, Sergeant Muggin. Hello, Stevenson.
1: I see your sister Emily is still here, Mr. Winters. Shall we all go into the living room?
2: What is it, Inspector Thorne? Why have you brought Eric with you?
1: Please sit down, Emily. All of you. I have questions to ask. Oh, nothing to be alarmed about.
0: Of course, Inspector Thorne. Go right ahead.
1: You, Mr. Winters, did you have many arguments?
0: My wife, Marcia, and I never argued.
1: Arguments with your son, Bob, about money?
0: Arguments with Bob? Of course not. Bob knew he could come to me for anything he needed.
2: I'm not so sure of that, Inspector Thorne. Only the other week, Bob borrowed some money from me, his aunt.
0: Emily.
1: How about Eric Stevenson, Miss Emily? How much money has he borrowed from you?
3: Not a penny.
2: That's absolutely right, Inspector Thorne. Eric never asked me for money.
1: But you did go out together.
2: Well, naturally, Inspector Thorne. The theater, the best nightclubs. Eric and I always had a wonderful time.
1: Considering that Eric is practically penniless, that's very interesting.
2: Eric's an investment broker.
1: My men have checked that, Emily. Eric Stevenson is not a broker. In fact, he has no visible means of support. And no bank account.
3: What if I haven't? Is that a crime, Thorne?
1: Men who are penniless don't usually take their fiancées to expensive nightclubs, Eric.
2: All right. I paid the check. Because I wanted to. Eric and I loved each other. That was all that mattered.
1: Is that right, Eric?
3: Entirely, Inspector Thorne.
1: How many women did you love, Eric? Your fiancée, Emily? Your fiancée's sister-in-law, Marcia? Was that the trouble? You loved too many women, and so you had to eliminate one from your life?
3: I did love Emily, Inspector Thorne. Until I met Marcia. Then no one else counted.
2: Eric!
3: Sorry, Emily. But there was something about Marcia that wove a spell about me. I couldn't think of anything else.
1: And you even forgot about Emily Winter's money. Or did you decide that you could get more from Marcia through her husband, Arnold?
3: Inspector Thorne, I think Arnold Winters knew about his wife Marcia and me being in love from the very beginning.
0: Inspector Thorne, you must believe me. I had no idea, no inkling that there was anything between my wife Marcia and this man Eric until this afternoon.
1: For a big banker, you seem to miss a lot that's going on around you, Arnold Winters.
0: If you mean my wife's affair with this man, I didn't know anything about it.
1: And you saw nothing strange in the fact that your wife did not use the money you gave her to hire servants, but did all the housework herself. And you did not know that your own son, Bob, was blackmailing your wife, his stepmother.
0: What?
1: You are a very innocent man, Mr. Winters. Suspiciously innocent.
4: I'll take it, Inspector Thorne. Hello, Sergeant Muggin talking. What? When? Okay, I'll tell the chief. Inspector Thorne, can I see you outside a minute?
1: Everybody wait in here, please. Come along, Sergeant Muggin.
4: That was headquarters, chief. You had one of the boys tailing the steps on Bob Winters.
1: And he caught young Bob trying to leave town?
4: Yeah, he's bringing him down to your office. Say, how did you get the idea he tried to make a getaway, Chief?
1: Just one of my hunches, Muggett.
5: Now, in Inspector Thorne's office at the Homicide Bureau, we see him with Bob Winters, the stepson of the murdered Marcia Winters, and we hear Inspector Thorne say,
1: "Men who have nothing to conceal, don't try to run away, Bob."
6: "I didn't kill my stepmother."
1: "What did you do with the blackmail money your murdered stepmother Marcia gave you?"
6: "I'm not answering any questions, Inspector Thorne."
1: "Because you can't. There was no blackmail money."
6: "Well, I lost it gambling."
1: "No, you didn't, or we'd have found that out. You made up that story of getting blackmail money from your murdered stepmother in order to protect your father, to draw suspicion away from his having killed her."
6: "Dad didn't kill Marcia."
1: "You knew your father's alibi was phony. He wasn't with your Aunt Emily at the time his wife was murdered."
6: "You can't trick me like that, Inspector Thorne."
1: "It isn't a trick, Bob. You saw your father drive away from your Aunt Emily's house long before the murder time."
6: "Yes. Yes, everything you said is right. Except about Dad being guilty. He didn't kill Marcia."
1: "Do you say that, Bob, because you know who did kill her?"
6: "No."
1: "Well, I think I know. Sergeant Muggin."
4: "Yes, Chief."
1: "Let Bob Winters wait in the other room."
4: "Right out here, Bob." "Okay, Inspector Thorne."
1: "Bring me that money that the searching squad found, and all the information from the banks. And then, Muggin, pull in the other suspects immediately. I'm ready to uncover the killer."
4: "Got them outside, Inspector Thorne. Arnold Winters, the murdered woman's husband, his sister Emily, and her fiancé, Eric Stevenson. Who do you want in here first?
1: Bring them all in, Sergeant Muggin.
4: All of you, come in.
0: I hope you have good reason for dragging us all down here this way, Inspector Thorne.
1: Yes, Mr. Winters, I have. Have you ever seen this bank book before?
0: Where did you get that?
1: In your house, Mr. Winters. Among your murdered wife's belongings. It's a joint checking account you had with your wife, Marcia. An account which you closed over a month ago after you discovered that she had withdrawn $25,000 from it.
0: What if I did? She had no right giving my money to Eric Stevenson.
3: He's lying.
1: Never mind that, Eric. I suppose, Arnold Winters, you realize what you have just admitted. You've admitted that you knew about your wife and Eric Stevenson over a month ago, at least.
0: Marcia was a cheat. I've known about her and Eric all along.
2: Marcia was worse than that, Inspector Thorne. Worse than that.
1: My men discovered something that might interest you, Emily. There was no money among your sister-in-law Marcia's belongings, but we found money somewhere else.
2: That was my money.
1: Do you always keep $50,000 in cash in your house?
2: My brother Arnold gave it to me this afternoon.
0: My dearest sister was blackmailing me, Inspector Thorne. Emily said she'd tell you I'd known about Marcia and Eric all along.
1: So you gave your sister Emily $50,000 to keep her quiet, but you wouldn't give your wife, Marcia, enough to hire servants to look after that big mansion of yours.
0: I gave her money. She gave it to Eric Stevenson. That's why she did her own housework.
1: Letting your sister blackmail you for $50,000 makes you look like our man, Winters.
6: Dad didn't kill her, Inspector Thorne.
1: Bob, you always jump quick to your father's defense, don't you?
6: But, Inspector, you said...
1: I was saying that your stepmother, Marcia, by being forced to work in the kitchen, has pointed out the murderer to me. Emily...
2: Yes, Inspector Thorne?
1: Would you choose to defrost a refrigerator, Emily, at a time when you were planning to leave the house?
2: Of course I wouldn't, Inspector Thorne. Everything in it would be spoiled.
1: Exactly. Yet one of you here said, as your alibi, that you were expecting the murdered Marcia Winters to visit you at 3 o'clock, a short time after Emily saw Marcia start to defrost the refrigerator in the kitchen.
3: Marcia telephoned and made the appointment with me, Inspector Thorne. You can check the hotel switchboard. And Bob told you he heard her make the call.
1: Yes. And that seems to let you out, Eric.
3: Out? I was never in.
1: I guess I was just plain dumb suspecting you in the first place.
3: Well, everybody makes mistakes, Inspector Thorne. I don't hold anything against you.
1: Instead of thinking about you, I guess I should have turned my ideas to that defrosted refrigerator.
3: Defrosted refrigerator?
1: Strikes me as funny that a woman doing her own work like Marcia was would start to defrost her refrigerator if she were going out.
3: That is odd, but I don't know much about defrosting refrigerators.
1: No housewife would make such a mistake, especially in summer. A smart murderer would have turned the current back on and shut the refrigerator door.
3: Yes.
1: I'd say a man did the murder. If it weren't for another puzzling thing.
3: What, Inspector Thorne?
1: This lady's handkerchief I found stuffed back in the freezing compartment of the refrigerator.
3: Emily! Emily, you must have been crazy. That's your handkerchief. So you killed Marcia.
2: I admit that handkerchief is mine, Inspector Thorne. I admit it's mine, but I swear I didn't murder Marcia. I don't know how it got there. I must have dropped it on the floor when I was quarreling with Marcia.
3: Emily, do you think Inspector Thorne will believe that?
1: In my slow-thinking way, I do believe her.
3: Then you are stupid.
1: This handkerchief was used to wipe the fingerprints from the murder knife. And you, Eric Stevenson, used it for that purpose after stabbing Marcia.
3: What gives you that idea, you stupid fool?
1: A woman wouldn't be any more likely to put her handkerchief in the freezing compartment of a refrigerator than she would to start defrosting it just before going out.
3: Do you think you can send me to the chair on a stupid idea like that, Thorne?
1: Your fingerprints are on the handkerchief, Stevenson.
3: No.
1: Oh, yes. They show on a fabric as well as on anything else.
3: Right. I never thought of that.
1: And you didn't think we'd find out that you got a second telephone call at your hotel today.
3: What?
1: A call from Marcia, breaking her 3 o'clock date with you. Lucky for me that the hotel operator, not being busy on a warm summer afternoon, listened in.
3: All right. Marcia did break her date with me. Said she promised Emily not to see me again. I was mad about her. I went out to her house and murdered her. But don't pin any flowers on yourself, Thorne, for getting me. It was all luck.
1: A dumb cop like me needs all the luck that comes his way. These handcuffs are for you, Eric Stevenson.

0: And so ends the Defrosted Refrigerator Murder Clue. The part of Inspector Thorne is played by Carl Weber, direction by Kenneth McGregor. The script was written by Geraldine Merkin and Edward Francis, based on the original radio play by Frank and Ann Hummert. This is Fred Collins inviting you to tune in again next Friday at the same time when the National Broadcasting Company will present Inspector Thorne in The High Style Murder Case. 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
1: This is Case Closed, crime stories from the golden age of radio. It's time for some crime. Welcome back, everyone. Thanks for joining me again this week. For more old-time radio, detective, police, mystery stories, we're going to start off today with Murder Clinic. An episode titled Tragedy at Marsden Manor first aired October 6th of 1942. Then after a quick believe it or not, it's Crime Classics and The Triangle on the Round Table from November 18th, 1953.
5: Murder Clinic, stories of the world's great detectives of fiction. Men Against Murder. Each week at this time, WOR Mutual turns the spotlight on one of the great figures of crime detection and brings you his most exciting case. Tonight, Agatha Christie's unique detective Hercule Poirot in the tragedy at Marsden Manor.

0: It all began in the little village of Marsden Lee, less than 100 kilometers from London.
1: Coming!
2: Yes, what is it?
3: Be you Dr. Bernard?
2: Yes, I am.
3: Come quick, the master's done for.
2: You mean Mr. Maltravers of the manor?
3: Aye, the master. The mistress, she says, fetch the doctor, she says. But it bein't no use. He's a dead un. I knows a dead un when I see un.
2: What was it, man? An accident?
3: No, bein't no accident. I found him in the lower meadow, with the blood running out of his mouth. Be a stroke.
2: A stroke?
3: That's what it be.
2: Well, hurry, man, let's go. Come now, Mrs. Maltravers. You must get hold of yourself. The Lord giveth and the Lord taketh away. After all, we are all of us mortal.
4: But why, Richard? He was so good, so kind. Why did this have to happen to him?
2: Oh, come, please.
4: He seemed so well, so full of life. Why, only last week he passed a medical examination for insurance. How could he have died so suddenly? Doctor, what happened?
2: A hemorrhage. Due to stomach ulcers, undoubtedly, resulting in a stroke.
5: Bonjour, Monsieur Hyde.
6: Hello, Poirot.
5: You know my good friend, Captain Hastings, no?
6: Good morning, Captain Hastings.
7: Monica.
6: Well, Poirot, you got my message, I see.
5: I did. What is it that disturbs you, mon ami?
6: Richard Maltravers dies.
5: You sent for Poirot. What was the cause of Monsieur Maltravers' death?
6: The death certificate says a hemorrhage resulting in a stroke due to stomach ulcers.
5: But surely you did not bring Papa Poirot here to talk of the stomach ulcers. Is Richard Maltravers had taken out the insurance policy in your company, no?
6: And what a policy. For £50,000?
5: Well, good square sum, that, eh?
6: Rather.
5: So, what is it you wish me to do? It is unfortunate for your company, but everything seems, open and above the plank, no?
6: No, Poirot. Open and above board.
5: Ah, my good friend, the great Hastings. Always he corrects the English of Hercule Poirot. Monsieur Wright, I ask you, do I not speak the English of a super?
6: You do indeed. But to get back to your previous question, what my company wishes you to do is to investigate the circumstances of Mr. Maltravers' death.
5: So, what is it you suspect, mon ami?
6: Well, of course, you know in the case of suicide, the policy is invalid.
5: Yes.
6: And when a man past the prime of life takes out an unusually large policy in favor of a young wife half his age and then dies within 2 weeks, the possibility of suicide cannot be ignored.
5: Mauvais certainty, mon ami. But suicide by hemorrhage? That is a queer saucepan of fish. Now, if the cause of death had been heart failure, then I would smell a mouse. Heart failure can always mean that a stupid doctor did not find the true cause. But hemorrhage, ma foi, hemorrhage is, well, hemorrhage.
6: Exactly. Nevertheless, we are determined to proceed with the matter. You will undertake the inquiry?
5: But of course. Hastings, that great professor of English, shall go with me. Hey, mon ami?
7: Gladly, Poirot.
5: Eh bien. Now, where is this place, this Marsden Manor?
6: You take the Great Eastern Line from Liverpool Station to the little town of Marsden Lee. Marsden Manor is about a mile from the village.
5: Marsden Lee. All right, Hastings, we go.

0: Well, so this is Marsden Lee, eh? I hope we can get a conveyance up to the manor.
1: Tickets, sir.
2: Here you are, my friend.
3: I suppose you'll be commandant for the funeral, sir.
4: Funeral? What funeral?
3: You see, you made the funeral of Master Maltravers. About the manor.
4: Oh, you said the manor. Could that be Marsden Manor?
3: Aye, it be.
4: That is an odd coincidence.
5: My friend and I, we have come down with a thought of buying this Marsden Manor.
3: You couldn't pay me to live there, you couldn't.
5: Why not?

0: It be haunted.
1: Haunted?
0: Aye, haunted. Seen things there, folks says.
1: Yeah, we shall see.
2: Now, could you tell us where Dr. Bernard lives?
0: Aye, up yon hill, about half a mile.
1: Well, come, Hastings.
2: I understand, Dr. Bernard, that you signed the death certificate of a Mr. Richard Maltravers.
0: Yes, I did.
2: You understand, Doctor, with such a big policy, we must make the careful investigation.
0: Of course, of course. I suppose he was such a rich man, his life was insured for a big sum. Hmm?
2: You consider him a rich man, Doctor?
0: Well, was he not? He kept two cars, you know, and Marsden Manor is a pretty big place to keep up.
2: Mm.
0: Although I believe he bought it very cheaply.
2: I understand he had had considerable losses of late.
0: Is that so? Indeed. It's fortunate for his widow, then, that there is this insurance.
2: Yes, yes.
0: Very beautiful and charming young creature, but terribly unstrung by this sad catastrophe. I've tried to spare her all I could, but of course the shock has been very great.
2: Why shock? These ulcers of the stomach, they are what you call chronic,
0: yes,
2: eh?
0: Yes, yes.
2: They are not sudden.
0: No.
2: Did you not attend Mr. Maltravers before, Doctor?
0: My dear sir, I never attended him.
2: What?
0: I understand Mr. Maltravers was a member of a faith-healing sect.
2: But you examined the body?
0: Certainly. I was fetched by one of the under-gardeners.
2: And the cause of death was clear?
0: Absolutely. There was blood on the lips, but most of the bleeding must have been internal.
2: He had not been moved?
0: No, no, the body hadn't been touched. He had evidently been out shooting crows, and a long-barreled bird gun lay beside him. The hemorrhage must have occurred quite suddenly. Gastric ulcers, without a doubt.
2: He could not have been shot, huh?
0: My dear sir,
2: I beg pardon. But I remember once a doctor who said heart failure until the constable showed him a bullet wound through the head.
0: You will find no bullet wounds on the body or head of Mr. Maltravers. Now, gentlemen, if there's nothing further,
2: Thank you, Doctor. Just one more thing. You saw no need for the autopsy, huh?
0: Certainly not. The cause of death was perfectly clear. In my profession, we see no need to distress unduly the relatives of a dead patient. Now, gentlemen, if you'll pardon me, good day.
2: Well, Hastings, what do you think of our good Dr. Bernard?
3: Bit of an old fool.
2: Precisely. Your judgments of character are always profound, mon ami. Except where a young and beautiful woman is concerned. So now you must mind your Q's and P's. Because the good doctor has said that the next one we see is both young and beautiful. This Madame Maltravers.

0: Madame Altreverse, I cannot tell you how I am sorry to bother you in this way.
1: Must I be bothered now? I know nothing about this insurance of my husband.
0: Courage, madame. It is necessary. I will do all to make this matter not too unpleasant for you. I, Hercule Poirot, swear it. Now, if you would recount briefly the sad events of last Wednesday, huh?
1: Well, I was changing for tea when the maid came up. One of the gardeners had just run up to the house. He'd found Richard.
0: No, I comprehend. Enough. You had seen your husband earlier in the afternoon?
1: No, not since lunch. I'd walked down to the village for some stamps. I believe he was out pottering around the grounds.
0: Shooting the crows, no?
1: Yes, so I understand. He usually took his bird gun with him. In fact, I heard one or two shots at a distance.
0: So? Where is this bird gun now?
1: Why, in the gun cabinet over there, I suppose.
0: With your permission, madame. There it is. Ah, two shots fired, I see. And now, madame, a delicate question. Monsieur Maltravers, your husband, is awaiting burial, I believe.
1: Yes. He's lying in his room.
0: If I might see?
1: Why, yes, of course. It's the first room at the top of the stairs. You'll forgive me if I don't go with you.
0: What, of course. Hastings, you remain here with madame.
1: Do you think Mr. Poirot will understand why I didn't go with him?
2: Well, I can assure you, Mrs. Maltravers, Poirot is most sympathetic.
1: I don't doubt it, Mr. Hastings. I only wish there was more that I could tell him.
2: Oh, I understand. And I wonder, Mrs. Maltravers, if you could tell me one thing.
1: Oh, yes?
2: Well, the station master, an odd character named Volk, said something about Marsden Manor being haunted.
1: Marsden Manor haunted? Why, surely you're joking, Mr. Hastings.
2: Oh, no, I assure you. He told us that people have seen things.
1: We must have been referring to my humble experiments in extrasensory perception. I've always been tremendously intrigued by that subject, and doubtless some of our servants have been gossiping.
0: Madame, you are mediumistic. How fascinating.
1: Oh, I wouldn't go so far as to say that, Mr. Poirot. I've dabbled a bit, that's all.
0: So?
1: I've managed table levitation and simple things like that. But I suppose to the simple rustics around here, it looks like black magic.
0: Very interesting. Under kinder circumstances, I would implore a demonstration.
1: Why, are you interested in such things, Mr. Poirot?
0: All fields of knowledge interest the great Poirot.
2: Poirot, don't you think perhaps we'd better...
0: Oh, I forgot, madame. I thank you for your so great courtesy. I do not think you need be bothered any further by the matter. By the way, do you know anything of your husband's financial position?
1: Nothing whatever, I'm afraid. I'm very stupid about business.
0: I see. Then you can give us no clue as to why your husband suddenly decided to insure his life.
1: Oh, was it sudden? I'm sure I don't know.
0: Enfin. And now, with your permission, madame, we will go. Hastings?
1: Oh, I'll see you to the door.
0: Merci. Oh, just one more thing, madame. Could you tell me, when they found Mr. Maltravers, did they find him unshod without the shoes?
1: Why, really, Mr. Poirot, I don't understand.
0: It is nothing. It does not matter. And now, madame, adieu. Oh, but look, you have another visitor. Someone is coming up to walk, huh?
1: Archie!
3: Hello.
1: You! Why, I thought you were on your way back to Australia.
3: Yes, I was. But I read the news of Uncle's death in Paris and hurried back. Emily, my dear, is there anything I can do for you? Anything?
1: Oh, of course not. What could you do? Oh, I'm sorry, I'm forgetting. Mr. Poirot, this is Captain Black, my husband's nephew. Captain Black, Mr. Hastings.
4: How down?
3: Emily, how did this happen? Uncle seemed perfectly well when I was here Monday night.
1: You've evidently read the papers, Archie. You must know what happened.
3: But they gave no details, just the bare notice of his death. What happened?
1: Archie, I just can't go through all that again.
0: Yes, Captain Black, I'm afraid my friend and I, we have disturbed madame.
3: What are you doing here?
0: I am Hercule Poirot, the Hercule Poirot.
1: Mr. Poirot is from the insurance company, Archie.
3: That's just why I've come back, to protect you from annoyances like
1: this.
3: You
1: shouldn't have risked your job, Archie. If you left right away, you might still get to Paris in time to make your boat train.
0: You say Paris, mon capitaine. You go to Australia by way of Paris?
3: Why, yes. I intended taking the Orient Express from there and pick up the Pacific Mail at Port Said.
0: Ah, oui. That shortens the journey, does it not? You are staying here, Captain Black?
3: Yes, I'm staying at the Pig and Thistle. That's the inn down in the village.
0: Aye, village inn. It serves the roast beef, no?
3: Why, yes, I suppose so.
0: Good. So, Hastings, let us try this roast beef at the Pig and Fisher, huh?

0: All right, Poirot. Now you've had your roast beef. Hadn't we better be getting back to London?
1: No, not so fast, my good Hastings. London, she will not run away. But this Captain Black, he may do so. A garçon, garçon.
0: For heaven's sake, Poirot. Englishians don't have garçon.
1: No? Then who is it who approaches?
2: The warrior, governor.
1: For my friend, the dictionary. For me, a buck.
0: He means beer, George.
1: I mean the ale.
2: Right, our governor. You've been up at the manor, sir?
1: Yes, we have.
2: A sad business, that. I knew no good had come of it as soon as they took the manor.
1: You mean this, Maltravers? They were not popular?
2: Well, not that, governor. He was a bit too old for her, if you know what I mean.
1: Awesome.
2: She might better have married the nephew. Leastways, I'll bet a bob the nephew thought so.
1: Ah, there has been the gossip, eh?
2: Oh, I wouldn't go so far as that, governor. But he did hang around a bit.
1: And the husband, Mr. Maltravers? He object?
2: Not as I knows of, governor. But why is my opinion, I is.
1: Without the doubt, it is the worst opinion, no, George? But the Captain Black, here he comes now.
3: Hello, Poirot, here you are.
1: Oh, Captain Black, come, will you not join us? Bock, perhaps?
3: Yes, thanks, I don't mind if I do. Waiter, a mug of ale.
2: All right, Captain.
1: Sad business, this death of your uncle, eh?
3: Yes, and so sudden, too. He seemed in excellent health when I dined with him Monday night.
1: So? And was he also in good spirits? What did he say? Of what was the talk at this dinner Monday night?
3: Oh, I don't know. The usual general topics.
1: I see.
3: My uncle asked about my people. We talked of Australia.
1: Yes.
3: Then Mrs. Maltravers asked a lot of questions about East Africa, where I've spent some time. I told them one or two yarns. That's about all, I think.
1: Madame Maltravers seems much upset at the death of her husband, no?
3: Naturally. They've been married less than a year.
1: So I hear. A remarkable woman, this lady.
3: Remarkable in what way? What do you mean?
1: She has, the seeing eye. I hear her tell Hastings. She does the seance. He seems most interested, no, Hastings?
0: Oh, I wouldn't go so far as that.
1: Always the conservative, Hastings. Me, I am not so.
3: Why, Mr. Poirot, don't tell me you believe in this psychic stuff.
1: Oh, I have not the closed mind. For example, Captain Black, you have told us all that your conscious self knows. Now, with your permission, I would question your subconscious, huh?
3: Psychoanalysis, eh? Well, it's nonsense, but I don't mind.
1: Merci. It is like this. I give you a word. You answer with another word. Any word, the first word you think of. Eh bien, shall we begin?
3: Go ahead.
1: Hastings, note down the words, please.
0: Oh, very well, Carl.
1: Now, day.
3: Night.
1: Name.
3: Place.
1: Bernard.
3: Sure.
1: Monday.
3: Dinner.
1: Journey.
3: Ship.
1: Country.
3: Uganda.
1: Story.
3: Lions.
1: Bird gun.
3: Farm.
1: Shot.
3: Suicide.
1: Elephant.
3: Tusks.
1: Money.
3: Lawyers.
1: So, that is all. You are a good subject, mon capitaine.
3: You don't mean to tell me that rigmarole means anything to you?
1: Maybe not. But nevertheless, you are a good subject.
3: Well, if you don't need me anymore, I think I'll go upstairs and unpack. Shall I see you again before you leave, Mr. Poirot?
1: Yes, I should not be surprised.
3: Good. See you later.
1: Au revoir, mon capitaine. And now, my clever Hastings, you see it all, no?
0: Well, I don't know what you mean, Poirot.
1: Does that list of words tell you nothing?
0: Sorry, I'm afraid it doesn't.
1: Then I will assist you. To begin with, the Capitaine answered within the time limit. No pauses, no making up the mind. Day to night and place to name are normal associations. Then I give him Bernard, the name of the doctor, if he knew him.
0: Oh.
1: Evidently he does not. When I say Bernard, he says sure. Monday means dinner, country is Uganda. Story recalls the lion story he tells them. All natural. But now, notice. When I mention bird gun, I get the unexpected answer, farm. When I say shot, he answers at once, suicide. A man he knows commits suicide with a bird gun on a farm somewhere. Imbecile that I am!
4: The great acute poirot is hoodwinked.
0: What are you talking about?
1: Do you not see, Hastings? That is the story the Captain Black told at the dinner Monday night.
0: Oh, I see. And you think that gave Maltravers the idea? You think he shot himself in the mouth with that bird gun?
1: Why not? Remember, the bird gun has a very tiny charge of powder. The bullet would remain lodged in the brain. All that would show would be the blood in the mouth.
4: Come, Hastings. It is not too late.
0: Of course, but where?
4: To see once more this dead man. To Marsden Manor. Hastings, to Marsden Manor.
1: Alas, Mrs. Maltravers, it is true. Your husband shot himself through the mouth with the bird gun.
5: You mean suicide?
1: It would seem so, madame.
5: But the insurance...
1: Naturally, madame, the suicide will void the policy. It is unfortunate, but what will you?
5: Oh, but this is impossible. My husband would never commit suicide. It's inconceivable.
1: But the evidence, madame, it is conclusive.
5: No, there must be some other explanation.
1: You mean murder, madame? Well, of course, that is always possible. But no, not likely, I'm afraid.
5: But you do admit it's possible. You just said it was possible.
1: Yes, of course, everything is possible. Have you any idea who might have wished to kill your husband?
5: Why, no. No, I haven't.
1: Madame, I have a suggestion. It is bizarre, no doubt, but perhaps if you are willing to help.
5: Oh, yes, of course, anything.
1: Madame, you are mediumistic. Perhaps if you would try...
5: Perhaps
1: you could...
5: you're right. Perhaps I could get through to Richard. He might tell us what happened.
1: I am sure you could do it, madame.
5: Yes, I'll do it. Come back here tonight at 8 and bring Captain Black with you.
1: Eh bien, madame, I am sure you will succeed. Until 8, madame, au revoir.

0: Madame Apovels, we are on time, as you see. Hastings and I have brought Captain Black with us.
1: I say, there's a bad storm coming up. Would that interfere with the experiment?
2: Certainly not, Mr. Hastings. This isn't mumbo-jumbo. The weather has nothing to do with it.
0: Well, well, let us proceed, huh?
2: Yes, yes. Now, will you draw chairs up around this table, please? Now, Mr. Hastings, if you'll put out the lights.
1: Certainly.
2: Now, remain perfectly quiet, please. No matter what you hear or see. Richard. Richard. Can you hear me, Richard? Can you hear me? If you can, rap. Rap three times. Did you hear that?
0: Ah, but of course, madame. Did you not tell him to rap three times?
2: That's how Richard always used to knock.
0: Perhaps he is outside.
2: No.
0: They say the suicide never rests, always returns.
2: Listen. What was that?
3: The front door slammed.
0: What? No, Captain Black. It was but the thunder.
4: Where are I? I hear footsteps.
0: Oh. It's the wind, madame. I will close the door. Ah. I have locked it.
2: Don't do that. If it should open now.
4: Oh. By Jove, it is open.
2: He's there.
0: I see nothing, madame.
2: I saw him, I tell you. My husband, you must have seen him too.
4: Look. She's right. He is there.
3: His hand. Look, it's pointing. What's that light coming from?
4: Pointing at her.
0: Mon Dieu. Her hand. Her right hand. It is scarlet with blood.
2: Blood? Yes, it's blood. I killed him. I said, take her away. Take her away.
3: Lights. Good heavens, Poirot, she's got away through that window.
0: Do not worry, mon capitaine. The good Inspector Japp outside will stop her.
4: Good heavens, that lovely creature, a murderer.
0: And a very clever one, my susceptible Hastings. After all, she could not know she would come up against the great Hercule Poirot. And she might even have fooled me if she had only taken off his shoe.
4: His shoe, Poirot?
0: Only with his toe could he himself have pulled the trigger of this bird gun. And parbleu, his shoes were still on when they found him.
3: But I don't understand. This seance, was it all fake?
0: Mais certainement. She meant to pull the sheep.
4: Wool.
0: Very well, wool. But it was I who pulled the sheep's wool over her eyes. Thanks to my good friend Henri Dubois, who played the part of the husband's ghost. And Papa Poirot, who put the red paint on her hand in the dark.
3: But what was her idea in having this seance?
0: Parbleu, mon capitaine, do you not see? Madame, she will go into the trance. She will hear the voice. She will come out from the trance. She will, with great reluctance, name the murderer.
3: You mean she meant to confess?
0: Mais non, mon capitaine. She meant to name you.
5: You have been listening to Murder Clinic. Murder Clinic, the WOR Mutual series, which brings to you each week one exciting case. Tonight, the tragedy of Marsden Manor, with Agatha Christie's unique detective Hercule Poirot, played by Maurice Tartnam. Next week, Murder Clinic will bring you Fred Irving Anderson's Deputy Farr, the Vermont farmer who became chief of the Homicide Bureau in New York City. Deputy Farr, the man with the nose for murder. The story is Gulfstream Green, in which the deputy proves that the conceit of murderers is colossal. Originally original music was composed by Ralph Barnhart and conducted by Bob Stanley. This program was an international exchange feature over the coast-to-coast network of the Canadian Broadcasting Corporation. Tales told on Murder Clinic are adaptations by authors Lee Wright and John A. Bassett. Murder Clinic is produced under the direction of Alvin Flanagan. Frank Knight speaking.
6: Truth is stranger than fiction. This is the truth. This is Ripley's. Believe it or not.
7: A silver cup shaped like a fleur-de-lis was bequeathed to the city of Neuchâtel, Switzerland in 1657 by Henri II to commemorate the fact that 40 years before, its citizens had offered him the cup filled with poisoned wine. Believe it or not. In a moment, I'll tell you about the incredible professor. The University of Salamanca, which was founded more than 700 years ago, is the oldest in Spain. Among its lecturers was Christopher Columbus. For 150 years, the chair of mathematics was vacant because of the extraordinarily high standards it demanded from its teachers. The vacancy was finally filled by the appointment of Diego de Torres, whose only qualification for the post was his experience as a highway robber, a dancer, and a bullfighter. Believe it or not.
8: This is Crime Classics. I am Thomas Highland with another true story of crime. Listen. King Arthur just buckled on his kneecap. Now the quishes, the falls, and observes himself in his brilliantly polished shield. The new leg armor he has just put on is a fine fit. Provides maximum maneuverability. Now the chest armor. Breastplate. Neck piece. He tucks helmet under his arm, picks up Excalibur, his sword, and walks from his tent into the sunlight. King Arthur is going into a battle against a friend of his. 4,000 men will be killed over a woman, which is known as chivalry. Tonight, my report to you on The Triangle on the Round Table.
9: 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Your host each week, Mr. Thomas Highland, connoisseur of crime, student of violence, and teller of murders. Now once again, Mr. Thomas Highland.

0: Sixth century Britain, a time of mists and legend, of hunting horn and streaming banners and maidens and thistle, of sunlight slanting like a tapestry into cold castles, and pagan rites and magic and stone. And the place that concerns us, Camelot, the court of King Arthur and the Knights of the Round Table. There's just been a meeting. On the agenda, a report from Lancelot why he failed in his quest for the Holy Grail, a report by Sir Galahad on why he'd killed a scurvy knave, a reason being a look askance at Lady Vivian, and finally, a suggestion by Sir Percival that a party be sent to slay the seven wicked knights at the Castle of Maidens. It was a fine meeting, and it was breaking up in time for some mock jousting. King Arthur was anxious to get out on the field.
1: King Arthur, tarry. I would speak with you a moment.
2: Agravain, nephew, what is it?
1: But a moment tarry, uncle, till the rest of the gentle knights are gone from the great hall. Sir Lionel, would you close, please, the great door when you leave us?
3: Now, uncle.
2: But your cousin Mordred is still with us. I think he slept at the round table and is sleeping still. Mordred.
4: Mm-hmm.
2: Wake. Wake, gentle knight. Wake, wake.
1: Mordred and I both wish to speak, uncle.
2: Oh? Of what?
1: Are you awake, Mordred?
4: I was awakened by the touch of the sweet king.
2: Speak to me of what, Agravain?
1: Of Launcelot.
2: Oh?
4: And Guinevere.
2: What is this?
1: Since he is back from the failure, since he has returned without the Grail, Launcelot is much with the queen.
4: In the queen's chamber.
2: What falsehood is this?
4: No falsehood, good king. Gentle king. The truth. That I'll swear on the hilt of my sword.
1: And I also.
2: But Guinevere the queen is with me constantly.
1: Save when you hunt.
4: Save when you joust.
1: Save when you do the merry pie with us all.
2: Yes.
4: That is when Launcelot attends your queen.
1: When you hunt.
4: When you joust.
1: When you do the merry pie with us all.
4: And king.
2: What is it?
4: If Lancelot be slain in the chambers of the queen, what then?
2: A province to the south I'll give to such a slayer.
1: Good uncle.
4: Sweet king.

0: shoot us with King Lady?
1: Have at you! Oh, traitors, Launcelot!
0: Halt and take his breath!
1: Spies! Adders! Vipers! I give you this, Agravain! And now to you, Mordred!
2: Hold! Hold! Hold! Good night! Put up your sword!
1: Yes, to your throat! That's...
2: Do not slay me!
1: What a sniveler you are, cousin.
2: Do not kill me.
1: To sneak like a crawling thing and spy!
2: I have forgotten what I have seen. Yo, and Guinevere.
1: Say my lady's name again, and your tongue will be fed to my lady's goldfish. Now get from here. Go!
3: Mordred didn't walk away, nor did he skip. He ran. He told the king that in case Sir Agravain wasn't around anymore, that worthy could be found dead in Guinevere's anteroom from a sword blow delivered by Lancelot. King Arthur, who'd had a bad day at the mock joust anyhow, having been unseated by a lucky lance thrust, well, this is all he needed.
4: Oh, my queen. What poisonous thing has bited you? You'll die for it. Roast. Gawain! Sir Gawain, come to me! And hark to me, Sir Gawain.
5: I hark.
4: It's Guinevere.
5: Again.
4: Hark to me.
5: With Sir Launcelot.
4: Hark to me, Gawain.
5: The whole court knows it. Now you know it. And you wish her burned at the stake, as it has been three times before. But you will forgive her.
4: Hark to me.
5: But you will forgive her.
4: Not this time.
5: You say that always.
4: I will feed her to the flames.
5: And Lancelot.
4: He is my dearest knight.
5: How can you save us?
4: He is dear friend to me.
5: But he and Guinevere.
4: She is so beauteous that he cannot help it.
5: I counsel you to burn him also.
4: This is your counsel, noble knight.
5: Tis.
4: Then it shall be done. So to it.

0: When Lancelot heard the news, he didn't wait for a thing. He left. He didn't even say goodbye to Guinevere. Not that he didn't love her, for this he did dearly. But he had a more spectacular plan. He waited for the day when Guinevere was shriven and tied to the stake, and the faggots were thrown and lit. And King Arthur's knights and the people were standing on tiptoes to watch. Then Lancelot and his men went into action. They did a very dramatic thing. Just as a wisp of flame had touched Guinevere's linen, they swooped down and rescued her, killed some 50 people in the process, and rode away with her. Rode away with her. She up front with Lancelot on his horse.
1: Lancelot, Lancelot.
0: And with him set up house in Lancelot's castle, which was called the Joyous Bastion, after the good times which were had there.
1: Lancelot, Lancelot.
2: My queen.
1: Not your queen, your love.
2: Forever.
1: For always. For as long as yon orb of sun climbs in the sky and... Lancelot.
2: My love, my love.
1: Tarry, tarry, sweet knight. And give look to where I point, to where yon orb of sun climbs in the sky.
2: Horsemen.
1: Knights.
2: King Arthur's knights of the Round Table.
1: I chill at the sight.
2: Oh, chill not. Nothing will befall you. Never will the king take you from me.
0: And a little while after that... War, siege, clang of armor, yell of battle and scream of alarm... Many knights died, and many were wounded and borne away. And after a month, the papal bull was issued, which said that the war between Arthur and Lancelot was a war of brothers, and it was to cease. And Guinevere was to be brought again into the favor of Arthur. Lancelot went back to France. Guinevere went back to Arthur. And everybody was happy. Until one day...
3: If I offend, O King, by being not announced, but burst upon you like some squall of wind, it is because I've had a dream, and in it... O King. O King.
2: Rise up, Mordred. Speak, you.
3: And in this dream, a mighty voice... Lancelot sits in France, said the voice, and makes plans to come here and make battle and win again the Lady Guinevere.
2: What voice has told you this?
3: The voice of my father.
2: And so wise, your father, and sweet. Ere he died a mystic death on the stoop of Lady Bernice.
3: Sweet father. And he said, tell your king, tell the noble King Arthur to get into France with all his noble knights and make pursuit of Lancelot. Seek him, beard him, slay him.
2: He has said this.
3: Nodding his head, he said it.
2: Gawain. Come to me, Gawain. You have heard what says Mordred, Gawain.
4: I heard.
2: What say you?
3: My father wept when he told me what he did. Wept for the death of your two boys, Gawain, who fell in battle against Lancelot.
2: Your father,
4: compassionate man.
2: What say you?
3: But stalwart sons who can never be again, said Gawain.
2: I say go. A brutal day.
3: At once.
2: I say go. A day of blood.
3: To France. Let there be war. Let the killing start. To France. To war.
0: Sir Mordred was a bloodthirsty one, wasn't he? But he didn't get to go to France. Somehow he made King Arthur make him stay home to watch Camelot, to watch Britain, to watch Queen Guinevere.

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A too much traveled traveling man, a wife who is not what she seems, and a meek husband are the leading characters of this Friday's Broadway's My Beat mystery. They lead Detective Danny Clover quite a chase before he makes sense out of murder. Friday evening on most of these same CBS radio stations. And now once again, Thomas Hyland and the second act of Crime Classics and his report to you on The Triangle on the Round Table.

0: Camelot, which was the site of King Arthur's court and round table, has been variously located at Queen's Camel, Somerset, 51 miles east-northeast of Rochester, and at Winchester and Camelford, Cornwall, and at Caerleon. In your Sunday supplement recently, you might have seen where Sir Malcolm Jeddaker, FRCA, has tossed a blockbuster by announcing Camelot's location as being 20 miles out at sea, on land now sunk beneath the waves. But wherever it was, Camelot was the place to be if you wanted to become a knight. It was best to start at about the age of 7. There was so much to learn. Manners, morals, battle axe technique, mace wielding, emergency armor repair, lance throwing, jousting, mock and for real, rescuesmanship, horsemanship. Mostly you had to be a killer. One graduate of the curriculum who went through it like a whiz, skipping, as it were, the course in advanced morals, was named Mordred. His king was away at war. His queen was in her chambers. And he was at his desk, putting quill to parchment, writing up a pronouncement to the people.
1: This should do, Sir Bohood. Here, read it. To the Parliament and people of Britain. Word
2: as you would proclaim it, Bohood.
1: Being received this dolorous day that has fallen in battle King Arthur, most illustrious and bravest of kings.
2: Is true, Mordred? Go on.
1: Even as Sir Gawain died in battle, bravely and...
2: It's true about Gawain, surely. For his body dead was carried here to Camelot to be buried. But the king, King Arthur...
3: Put your tongue to what is writ!
1: Bravely and with no fear of dying. Therefore I, Mordred, do proclaim myself king and regent of Britain, as was the wish of the fallen Arthur. I do humbly pray that the knights and good people of the realm help make my reign a blessed one.
4: I get you to your task, proclaim it.
2: Yes.
4: Yes?
2: Yes, O noble king.
4: Noble knight?
2: Yes.
4: Have you seen the gentle Guinevere?
2: When last I saw her, she was moving toward her chamber.
4: How moving?
2: With lilt, with grace, with queenly demeanor.
4: Go. Go proclaim, sweet Bohort.
2: Noble king,

0: I'll fight you, Guinevere.
1: What man are you to come on dead here?
0: I am your king.
1: King? What?
0: Arthur is dead. You will hear it proclaimed.
1: How do you have this knowledge that Arthur is dead? No ship from France has come with tidings of battle in a fortnight.
0: I dreamed it. My father in a dream has told me it.
1: You make good use of your father's ghost, cousin.
0: He is noble. Your dead husband, Arthur, has always said that. And as a ghost, my father is more noble and more wise.
1: Mordred.
0: Yes?
1: You are a subtle beast.
0: I sheathe my claws for you, dear Guinevere. Dearest Guinevere.
1: No.
0: Dearest Guinevere.
1: Near me now and with this golden knife of...
0: Who is the beast, Guinevere?
1: I will. I'll stick you. I'll strive to kill you for honor's sake.
0: You beast of golden claw, you...

0: Now, we all know that Mordred was not mortally hurt, nor was he even badly hurt. He healed nicely and quickly enough to pursue Guinevere, who had taken refuge in the Tower of London. Mordred caused arrows to be shot at the tower battlements. He caused pots of molten flame to be catapulted into its depths. He caused stout oaken battering rams to be plunged against its doors. He caused all sorts of things to be done according to his personal code of how to behave in love. But, as we all know too, the Tower of London was built to last, and he never got past the first moat. As a matter of fact, he was a little bit on this side of the first moat when Sir Bohort the Proclaimer came running up to him. And when Bohort ran, something was wrong.
1: Something wrong, O King.
2: What?
1: At Dover. At Dover, a grievous sight.
2: What?
1: The fleets of King Arthur.
2: And what?
1: The tallest ship flies his banner. He is alive.
3: A curse to my father.
1: The ghost of your father lied. Arthur is alive.
3: The ghost of my father plays tricks.
1: What will you do?
4: Proclaim to my knights that Arthur comes again. So, more battle.
1: Blood. Blood, more blood.
4: The life of sweet knighthood.
1: Oh, would it were.
2: Silence.
1: Yes, so king.
4: Then proclaim this. War with Arthur. Killing to be done against those who deserted us and went to France. War and killing. Killing and war. No peace till Arthur is dead.

0: Look down there, Sir Bedivere. Look how sadly burn the fires of mine enemy, Mordred.
1: Like blood in the night.
0: He met me on the sands of Dover and fled before my knights.
1: And left 2,000 dead.
0: Of his and 2,000 good men of mine. Oh, sad night. Oh, tortured night of red moon and war fires and enemies. Eve of death. And dying to be done again tomorrow.
1: Noble king.
0: Go from me. Take your tears from me, sweet knight. Sleep. For tomorrow,
1: I go.
0: Eve of death. Dim, weird night and the sudden shock of dismal thoughts. How was it when there was peace in Camelot? When there was golden youth and flood of laughter? Now how old appear the young faces. Ghosts, all of them. Where the good fellowship, the darts of joy? Ghosts. Ghosts dead. And where is Gawain? Noble Gawain. Where your counsel now, Gawain? The earth of France drank deep your blood. Now you a ghost too. Gawain. Friend Gawain, noble friend, where your counsel now? I hear madness on the wind. The grief for Gawain drives me mad.
2: Arthur, noble king.
0: Ghost? Ghost of Gawain?
2: List to me. Disperse your forces.
0: What?
2: Do not fight tomorrow. Or if you do, Mordred will kill you.
0: How kill me? The sniveler of a knight, the chicken of a knight, he the traitor and usurper.
2: Do not fight on the morrow, for Mordred will surely kill you. Make truce. Do not die. Do

0: Now, that's a truly unnerving experience. A voice on the wind, a dead man's voice telling you you'll die tomorrow. That kind of a thing gives pause. You'd want to take your time about what you're going to do come sunup. Now, Arthur was a mighty king and a great warrior, and he'd killed more people by lance and mace and hot oil than you'd ever imagine, but he was also a human being. Voices on the wind shook him up. Ghosts jangled him.
1: Oh, weird night. Oh, ghostly wind.
0: You see? Then...
1: Bedivere! Bedivere!
0: He needed to tell somebody.
1: This night I heard the ghost voice of Gawain. He bade me not do battle tomorrow, else I will die. So go to the camp of Mordred and say I wish to speak truce with him tomorrow.

0: And no sword will be drawn from its scabbard during this talk of truth, Arthur.
1: No sword shall be drawn, Mordred.
0: You pursue me, Arthur, yet I have beaten you. How?
1: I want no more dying.
0: Arthur of the sword. Arthur of Excalibur.
1: Truce and no more dying.
0: And what will you give for it?
1: Your life.
0: Oh, and more.
1: What more?
0: Cornwall and Kent while you are alive, and all of Britain when you are dead.
1: Cornwall will be yours, and Kent, and... Beware.
0: You draw a sword?
1: That adder at your feet, that crawling thing. I slayed it. It was about to attack your foot.
0: You drew a sword.
1: The adder. You see it?
0: You drew a sword. There is no truce, Arthur.
1: True. No truce with such as you. I return to my camp and bid my knights make ready for battle. And then that I swear to you, you die. I swear to you, I will kill you. I swear to you.

0: It was a great battle, and history tells us that every man who died was a hero. And many died, and the field was damp with blood. And on the fourth day, those who were still alive crept away to be alone with their wounds and their anguish. And the field was empty. But for two horsemen.
1: How about you, Mordred?
2: At you, Sir King!
1: You shall not now escape, traitor!
3: Your death has come, Arthur!
1: Yours! Oh. Die! Oh. Die, O infamous knight! Oh. Look down, Gawain! You were wrong! Mordred is... Vile knight! You have slain...

And that's what Mordred did. He slew Arthur. Of course, Mordred died while he was doing it, but he did it. One more thing I'd like to report to you. What Arthur said while breathing his last. I could have found a woman as good as Guinevere, but such a fellowship of knights as was mine can never be brought together again. So, that was the end of King Arthur. Guinevere and Lancelot lived for quite a while after that,

0: In just a moment, Thomas Highland will tell you about next week's crime classic. The Triangle on the Round Table, tonight's crime classic, was adapted from accounts and legends by Morton Fine and David Friedkin. The music was composed and conducted by Bernard Herrmann, and the program is produced and directed by Elliot Lewis. Thomas Highland is portrayed on radio by Lou Merrill. In tonight's story, William Conrad was heard as King Arthur and Ben Wright as Mordred. Featured in the cast were Ellen Morgan, Lamont Johnson, William Johnstone, Edgar Barrier, and Bob Cole. Bob Lamond speaking. And here again is Thomas Highland.
1: Next week, England in 1827, and the road from Polstead to London, and a bloody road it turned out to be. My report to you will be on The Killing Story of William Corder and The Farmer's Daughter. Thank you. Good night.
0: Imperfect minor details mar a perfect crime on Gangbusters this Saturday night. Past Perfect tells the story of ingenious cross-country identity ruse involving a Halloween souvenir and two would-be bandits with the law. It's another true crime case history, dramatized by Gangbusters on most of these same CBS radio stations this Saturday night. When there's Gunsmoke, there's Western Adventure Saturday night on the CBS Radio Network.

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0: This is Case Closed, crime stories from the golden age of radio. Welcome back to Case Closed. It's time for your dose of crime, beginning with an old favorite. We'll hear The Adventures of Philip Marlowe, an episode titled The Heart of Gold from October 24th, 1948. Then after a quick Ripley's Believe It or Not, it's Barry Craig, Confidential Investigator, and Ghost of a Chance from December 19th, 1951. But first, here's Marlowe.
4: When I got the crisp $50 bill in advance, I figured my client had a heart of gold. But after I was beat up, double-crossed, and shot at, I realized just how hard a heart of gold can be.

0: I only got as far as the office door because a special delivery letter was stuck in the mail slot. I ripped it open and watched a crisp $50 bill flutter to the floor. Pinning it down with my toe, I turned to the letter, which was dated Saturday. Dear Mr. Marlowe, kindly investigate the party who lives at 1903 North Ogden Street
1: to find out if his name is really Elliot Perdue and what his occupation is. Then please come to my residence at 5 tomorrow, Sunday. I live at the home of a friend, Arthur Stewart, 33 Lemonwood Drive in Bel Air. I sincerely hope that $50 will be a sufficient retainer. Truly yours, Helen Asher. Judging from the tone of her letter, it was obvious that Helen Asher didn't hire private detectives very often. Nevertheless, I glanced at my watch, which said I had to work very fast, and I headed for 1903 North Ogden. It turned out to be a small house near Selma Street. I got out of my car and walked up to the door. Good afternoon, sir. You the resident here?
2: That's right. What do you want?
1: I represent the Dr. Potter poll of public opinion. I'd like to ask you a few questions regarding...
2: Sorry, but I don't have any opinions to express.
1: Oh, even the opinions of a man with no opinions are important to us. Now, let's just let me step inside here and get out my notebook. There we are.
2: All right, but make it fast.
1: Right. Now, what is your occupation?
2: I'm an investment broker.
1: With which firm?
2: I'm independent.
1: I see. And what is your name, sir?
2: What do you need my name for?
1: Well, for my personal records in case I have to come back.
2: Elliot Perdue.
1: Uh-huh. Do you have any hobbies other than horse racing?
2: What do you mean?
1: Those dope sheets and racing forms there on your desk. I'm quite an admirer of horse flesh myself.
2: You're quite a character, too, aren't you? Working on Sunday and all?
1: Well, you know how public opinion is. It goes right on, rain, shine, or Sunday.
2: Excuse me a moment.
3: Oh, by the way, what's your name?
1: Marlowe. Philip Marlowe.
2: Hey, Mr. Marlowe. Stand still, because I'm not kidding about this gun. Now beat it back to whoever hired you and tell them they're being very clumsy about a very delicate situation. One more move like this and they won't get another chance.
1: I knew Perdue meant business, so I left without an argument. Well, at least I had a repeat on the name, Elliot Perdue, and the occupation of bookie to toss at Helen Asher when I met her at 5 o'clock. In Bel Air, I eventually found 33 Lemonwood Drive. 200 yards of palm trees stood at rigid attention while I drove through the gate and up to the house. When the butler opened the door, he stared at me like my hat was on fire.
4: Yes, sir. Did you wish something?
1: Yes. Yeah, I'd like to see Mrs. Asher, please.
4: Mrs. Asher? Oh, good heavens. Mr. Stewart.
5: What's the matter, Robert? Who is it?
4: Why is it?
1: I'm Philip Marlowe, Mr. Stewart, a private detective. I have an appointment with Mrs. Asher. Is she at home?
4: Oh, Mr. Marlowe, perhaps you can help. I don't know what to do. It's such a terrible thing.
1: What's happened?
4: Upstairs, not 5 minutes ago, Mrs. Asher shot herself.
1: Shot herself?
4: Please, if you'd come up with me.
1: Yeah, sure, of course.
4: I'm certainly grateful for your help, Mr. Marlowe. Yeah, this is her room. She's in here. There.
1: Yeah. She's dead, all right. Shot herself in the left temple. Whose gun is that, Mr. Stewart?
4: Well, it's mine. I kept it in the desk downstairs.
1: Did you find her?
4: No, Roberts did. I was out in the hothouse working with my orchids. You see, I've been out of town. I just came in this morning on the super chief from Chicago, and I wasn't expected back until Wednesday.
1: Yeah, look, Mr. Stewart, do you mind telling me how well you knew Mrs. Asher?
4: Oh, very well indeed. Ever since the accident 3 years ago, she lived in my house under my care.
1: The accident?
4: Yes, that's how she got those scars on her cheek and neck. As you can see, my hands were burned at the same time.
1: Would you mind telling me about it?
4: Well, I was living in Canada at the time. One day, my wife Florence and I went to a camp near Quebec, and we met Helen Asher our first day there. She was a pathetic, lonely woman, a widow.
1: Oh?
4: That very night, while she was visiting us, the oil stove in our cabin exploded.
1: Oh?
4: Florence, my wife, was killed, and Mrs. Asher was severely burned. It was ghastly.
1: I can imagine.
4: Mrs. Asher had no one, so I thought the least I could do would be to care for her, since I knew the accident had been caused by sheer carelessness on my part.
1: You took over full responsibility for her?
4: Yes, I did everything I could think of, but she never quite got over the shock of that night, and now this. It's horrible.
1: Have you notified the police yet?
4: No.
1: You better do it right now.
4: Yes, I'll go right downstairs and call them.
1: The dead woman on the floor had been beautiful once. No doubt about it. This was my client's, and a certain $50 bill was burning a hole in my pocket. I wandered over to a writing table, and as I looked down, I noticed that the Sunday sheet had been torn off the memo pad. It bothered me.

0: should mean nothing to a suicide, yet Mrs. Asher's memo pad showed Monday already. The sheet was blank, but on a hunch I tore it off and stuck it in my pocket. I was about to turn away when I saw a book of matches from the Conga Club. So I picked that up too, and then I left. I drove around for some time trying to figure things out. Then I went down to police headquarters to see one Lieutenant Ibarra.
1: It's suicide as far as we're concerned, Marlowe. Everything checks. Mrs. Asher was despondent and she killed herself. She didn't leave a suicide letter, but they don't always.
2: How'd you get in on it?
0: Well, she paid me $50 in advance to air out a small-time bookie or worse named Elliot Perdue. Incidentally, what's the background on Arthur Stewart?
1: Oh, he's a big-money fashion designer. Started his business on his wife's insurance. She died in an accident in Canada.
0: Mm.
1: He did a lot for Mrs. Asher because he felt responsible.
0: Yeah, I know all that. But was she left-handed? Did Stewart come in on the super chief this morning, and was it the butler that found the body?
1: That's right. We checked it off.
0: Yeah.
1: Hey, look, Phil, do you have any good reason to think this isn't suicide?
0: No, not really. It's just that $50 in advance that bothers me, I guess. Oh, by the way, I've got a piece of paper I'd like the boys in the lab to run a test on, okay?
1: Sure, Casey will fix you up. Marlowe, I figure suicide now, but I can always change my mind.
0: I went down the hall to the police laboratory and handed the blank page of the memo pad to Casey. 10 minutes later, he explained that the impression showed a left-handed person had written a number, Bradshaw 7711, with a wide-point fountain pen, probably on the page just above the one I'd given him. Well, I thanked him, dropped 4 bits in the Christmas fund bottle, and found the phone. I dialed Bradshaw 7711 and waited.
3: Hello?
0: Hello? Who's this?
3: The man in the moon. Come up and see me some other time.
0: Hey, wait a minute. I like your voice. And besides, 7711 is a very lucky number.
3: Uh-huh. 3 passes in a row. But don't let it fool you, Jack. The answer is no dice. Goodbye.
0: Yes, well, I gathered she was in no mood for playing, so I decided to be strictly business and dialed again. There was no answer. I let it ring for some time, but Miss Golden Voice obviously wasn't taking any more anonymous calls. I'd left only the long shot, the book of matches I'd found on Mrs. Asher's desk. The Conga Club was on the Sunset Strip, so I drove out there, found a parking space on a side street nearby, and went in. I didn't know exactly what I was looking for, so I paid $1.10 for a scotch and soda worth 40 cents just to help pass the time. An amber spotlight was glistening down on a set of sequin contours that would have melted the ice age down to a fortnight. And she was singing.

0: I knew it was Benita, the Conga's featured songstress, and I knew something else, too. There was no mistaking that voice. She was the girl with a lucky phone number. I wrote her a note, called a waiter to the table to deliver it, and then sat back to watch her as she glided over and sidled into a chair opposite me.
1: It was your penmanship that intrigued me, Mr. Malone.
0: It was your voice and so forth, mostly the so forth, that got me, Benita.
1: Would you care to decipher the Sanskrit you call a note? The waiter said you wrote it.
0: Sure. It says important business.
1: That's an idiom. If you wanted to talk Turkey, how would you translate it?
0: Do you know a woman named Helen Asher?
1: Not that I remember. Why?
0: Your phone number showed up on a memo pad. How do you account for that?
1: How should I know? Maybe she intended to call me up. Look, you're quite a handsome man, Mr. Marlowe. But you look silly with your nose bent. Why do you keep sticking it into other people's business?
0: Because besides being paid for it, it sometimes leads to meeting interesting and beautiful people. Present company included.
1: What do you want?
0: Mrs. Asher killed herself tonight.
1: Mrs. Asher's dead?
0: Yeah. And considering you said you didn't know her, you look very put out about it.
1: All right, Marlowe, you win. But let's not talk about it here. Finish your drink while I get out of this costume. Then meet me outside by the front door in 10 minutes.
0: When she headed for the back of the club, I headed for the front. I got out the door and down to my car just in time to see her leave by the stage entrance. She jumped into a yellow convertible, ripped down Sunset Boulevard, turned onto Doheny, and scraped to a halt in front of the Regent Apartments. At the door, a tall, sunburned man popped up from somewhere and intercepted her. It was Elliot Perdue. A short but hot argument took place, and apparently Perdue won, because they went in together. I found the name Benita Malone over the mailbox at number 5. And got to her apartment door just as the second round started.
1: No, I haven't changed my mind, Elliot.
2: I've been doing a little research since you threw me over, Benita. I've got you and your precious plans right here in the palm of my hand.
1: What are you talking about?
2: This little heart-shaped locket on this little golden chain.
1: Let me see that.
2: No. Not showing this trinket until just the right moment.
1: Listen, Elliot. I don't know what's brewing in that slimy brain of yours. But get this, if you try to monkey with my life again, so help me, I'll kill you. Now, get out!
2: Benita, would you be interested if I told you that I know Mrs. Asher's secret?
1: And would you be interested if I told you that Mrs. Asher killed herself tonight? That slows you down, doesn't it, bright boy?
2: Yes, but it doesn't stop me, beautiful. I'll be seeing you before you know it.
0: I ducked into an alcove and heard Benita slam the door and produce coattails as he left. Now I knew that Perdue, a locket, and Benita Malone added up some way to a bullet in the head for a scarred woman with a secret. I went back to my car and drove out to Stewart's house in Bel Air.
3: When you were here before, Marlowe, I was so upset I hardly realized you were a private detective. You had an appointment with Mrs. Asher. Had she hired you?
0: Yes, to investigate someone, but she didn't live long enough to give me the details.
3: Now, what sort of trouble could she have been in to have needed a private detective?
0: I don't know. But perhaps you can help me find out by answering a few questions.
3: Anything. Anything at all, Mr. Marlowe.
0: Does the name Elliot Perdue mean anything to you, Mr. Stewart?
3: Elliot Perdue? No, I'm afraid not.
0: How about Benita Malone?
3: Yeah, I've never heard of her.
0: You know anything about a heart-shaped locket on a gold chain?
3: A locket? A gold locket?
0: Yeah.
3: Mrs. Asher had a heart-shaped gold locket.
0: Where'd she keep it?
3: Well, upstairs in her jewelry box, I should imagine.
0: Come on, let's have a look, huh?
3: Yes. Right up these stairs here. This is her room, Marlowe.
0: I know. I was here once before.
3: Why? It's not here. It's not on her dressing table. Her jewelry box, it's gone, Marlowe. But you think that...
0: Elliot Perdue has it.
3: I can't understand this.
0: What's the locket like? What's inside it?
3: Just a picture. It was valued by Mrs. Asher because it was the only one she kept of herself the way she looked before the accident. Now, why would anyone else want that?
0: I don't know. But when we get that locket, we'll get a lot of answers along with it. Now I was more convinced than ever that Elliot Perdue, Benita, and the late Mrs. Asher's secret were all dangling from the same chain that supported the gold locket. I said goodnight to Arthur Stewart and started back for Hollywood. But a moment later, I changed my mind and abruptly swung onto a shadowed side road and parked, lights out. It had suddenly occurred to me that the gallivanting Mr. Perdue might call on Stewart. And if so, I wanted to be on hand. Well, 40 minutes later, I was about to call off the cloak and dagger routine when I heard the sound of a powerful motor roaring out of Stewart's driveway. I looked up just in time to see a long black Nash whip by with Stewart at the wheel. From the speed of the car, I certainly wasn't going out for the morning papers. Decided to go back to the house and question the butler while I could have him to myself.
4: Oh, why, no, Mr. Marlowe. I haven't any idea where Mr. Stewart went. I only know that he had a telephone call, after which he dashed out of the house highly upset.
0: Well, maybe some sick friend needed sitting up with, huh? But tell me, Roberts, did you ever hear of a man named Elliot Perdue?
4: Oh, yes, sir. He called on Mrs. Dasher here once or twice while Mr. Stewart was away on business.
0: When did you last see this Mr. Perdue, Roberts?
4: Yesterday morning, sir, about 10 o'clock.
0: And one thing more, did you ever see Mrs. Asher wearing a gold locket, a heart-shaped one?
4: Oh, quite often, sir. As a matter of fact, she asked me about it just yesterday morning, shortly after Mr. Perdue left. She couldn't locate it anyplace.
0: A singular coincidence, huh? Oh, by the way, what do you know about a singer named Benita?
4: Benita? I've never heard of her, sir.
0: Are you sure she's never been out here as Mr. Stewart's guest?
4: Why, I'm positive, sir. Mr. Stewart never has any ladies out here, of any kind.
0: Oh? Doesn't that strike you as being strange, Roberts? After all, Mr. Stewart's a very eligible widower.
4: Widower, yes, Mr. Marlowe, but philanderer, no. Good night, sir.
0: As I drove back to Hollywood, I tried to figure out where Arthur Stewart had gone. But I had about as much to work with as Gypsy Rose Lee after a third encore. And after discounting Benita's place in the Conga, there was only Elliot Perdue's house on North Ogden. 15 minutes later, I walked up to it, but the place was as dark and as quiet as the inside of a coffin. I was about to turn back to my car when suddenly I caught the reflection of a sliver of light bouncing off the glass in Mr. Perdue's living room. I found the back door lock easy to bluff. A moment later, I stepped into the living room.
1: Well, how did you know I was here?
0: Mr. Stewart told me.
1: You're a liar. Arthur wouldn't...
0: Arthur?
1: Well, you see, Mr. Stewart and I...
0: Oh, no, it's Mr. Stewart, huh? Wait a minute, there's someone outside.
1: Perdue.
0: Put out your light. Now, when he finds you keep talking, say anything. I'll be behind the door. Here he is.
5: Well, Benita. What a waste of time, my dear. While you've been here rearranging my socks, I've been talking to your boyfriend with the locket safely tucked away right here in my breast pocket.
1: How clever of you. How absolutely ingenious.
5: It's a bit late for nasty words between us, Benita, because possession of you was part of the bargain I struck with Mr. Stewart. You see, we... What are you staring at?
0: My big blue eyes, Pertue. Don't move or I'll blast you.
6: You'll do nothing. No. Get the gun, Benita. Now, Pertue, we'll play some more.
0: Now the gentleman's breast pocket. Ah, here it is, Benita. Safe and sound.
1: Which is just the way I want it, Phil.
0: What? My own gun. Why, you beautiful
1: the
0: snake.
1: The locket, Marlowe. Come on, I get nervous with one of these things in my hands. Throw it here. Thank you. Now when I leave, Phil, don't come after me, because I'd hate to fill you full of little holes. Good night, dear.
0: Benita stepped out of that house. I solemnly swore I wouldn't trust another woman for the next 100 years. But a groan from the body on the floor brought me back to 1948 and Elliot Perdue. I knew that he had seen the picture in the locket, so I went to work on him. Come on, Perdue, snap out of it. Come on.
5: Huh? Oh, it's you, Marlowe.
0: Who'd you expect, St. Peter? What was in the locket, Perdue?
5: I don't remember.
0: Maybe a call on Lieutenant Ibarra will refresh your memory.
5: I doubt it.
0: And we better start playing games again. We'll start with one called Slap Slap Perdue.
6: No, let me alone, Marlowe. Get your hands off me.
0: You ready to start singing, huh? All we need now is the right lyrics.
6: No.
0: Come on, Perdue, talk.
6: Stop it, stop it. I'll talk.
0: Good. Now, why did Mrs. Asher kill herself?
5: Because she had a good reason.
0: Like what?
5: It's a long story.
0: Make it short.
5: Okay, Marlowe. Here goes.

0: It's Harry Barr speaking.
1: Follow me, Barr. There's a 5-minute-old corpse lying in his living room at 1903 North Ogden. Name is Elliot Perdue. 3 shots through a closed window. I was lucky.
0: Any description of the killer?
1: No, none. Now, look, Ibarra, right now I'm going after a songbird named Benita Malone at the Regent Apartments on Doheny. Will you cover me there without sirens?
0: Sure, Marlo. I'll attend to it in person.
1: It was only a healthy center fielder's peg from Perdue's house to Benita's. When I got there, the place was dark and a car wasn't in sight. I decided to try the Conga Club. But as soon as I walked in, I began to worry because if Benita had wanted to get rid of that lock, she'd have had enough time to bury it at Forest Lawn. But I didn't know Benita, because Miss Oomph herself was singing in the amber spotlight, and dangling from her soft white neck was the heart-shaped gold locket.
2: I love you, because he's wonderful.

0: She caught my eye. She smiled like a maitre d', and the moment she was through with her song, she headed back in my direction. But before she got to me, I saw her give the high sign to an ape in a tuxedo. He looked at her and then across toward my table and left the room. I watched Benita glide across the floor in my direction. She was distinctly a thing of beauty.
1: Well, Phil, what do you think of my singing?
0: No, I'm just crazy about it. That and your jewelry. Especially that locket, family heirloom.
1: Mm-hmm. It was more or less handed down to me, generation to generation. That's an old Spanish custom.
0: Yeah, so I've been told. And I imagine tradition prohibits your parting with it, huh?
1: That's right. Unless, of course, someone with oodles of money offers me lots of it in exchange. Then naturally I'd be obliged to part with it.
0: I don't think you'd feel obliged to your mother on the second Sunday in May. Besides, I don't have oodles of money.
1: Oh, you should have told me that earlier. Goodbye, good looking.
0: Hey, wait a minute.
1: We couldn't do any business in a minute. And don't follow me if you want to stay pretty.
0: She pivoted on a spike heel and took off for a dressing room, and I knew that if I followed, I was scheduled for a nasty tete-a-tete with an ape in a tuxedo. When I made the lower floor and saw that the long corridor to a room was empty, I knew the setup. The ape would be on the other side of the door waiting. Benita still had my gun, so I got the nearest substitute for a blackjack, a full bottle of Paul Masson champagne. Then I walked noisily down the corridor as far as her door and knocked. Turned the knob slowly, kicked the door open, and stood clear. It worked. The ape's hairy hand was wrapped around my gun, and it came down in an arc that was never interrupted. And that left him off balance. The ape hit the floor, and before Benita had a chance to close her mouth, I ripped the locket from her neck, picked my gun up, and ran. I didn't stop until I collapsed against the store window. Then I opened up the locket. 2 minutes ran out of me before I realized what was wrong with the picture. Then I knew. Arthur Stewart's home in Bel Air was my next stop. Thirty minutes later, I pulled up away from the place and parked. And keeping in the shadows, I approached the house where only the library and an upstairs bedroom showed any light. The library had French windows. When I moved up close, I was startled by the sight of a figure going through Stewart's desk. I stepped into the room and found it was my little friend, Benita. I've got my own gun again, Benita.
1: Phil.
0: Oh, doing a little dusting, honey?
1: Oh, don't be funny.
0: I'm not trying to. How is it you're not upstairs helping Stewart pack?
2: Because I've already finished packing, Mr. Marlowe, and don't turn around. That was well done, Benita.
0: No, fine. Sucked in by a little decoy sprinkled with sequins.
2: Don't mind the pose, Marlowe. Just toss your gun on the couch over there. Now. That's better. You know, Marlowe, I can't say that I'm very sorry for you.
0: I don't expect condolences from a character who murdered a woman this afternoon and a man this evening.
1: You killed Mrs. Asher?
2: Yes. And that blackmailing scum plus you as well. But both murders were very necessary, Benita. Even as Marlowe's here will be. Come over here, Benita. Behind me.
1: Hurry, Arthur. Let's get out of here.
2: Don't worry. And now, Mr. Marlowe, it's time for you.
0: Well. Thanks, Benita. You swing a beautiful bookend. You know, I had you figured all wrong.
1: No, don't mention it, dear. I heard the cops coming anyway.
0: You sweet child. We're in here, Ibarra, all of us.
3: Marlowe, I figured you'd be out here when you didn't show up at that songbird's place.
0: Well, what's this? A little man on the floor with a large bump on his head is Arthur Stewart, the man who killed Elliot Perdue to keep him from telling me the truth about Mrs. Asher, and the man who killed her this afternoon.
3: So Mrs. Asher didn't commit suicide after all.
0: No, but she wasn't murdered either. She died in that accident in Canada 3 years ago.
3: What are you talking about?
0: Well, the woman that Stewart killed here this afternoon wasn't Mrs. Asher. It was his wife, Mrs. Florence Stewart. You see, there must have been a mix-up in identifying the bodies of the two women at the time of the accident.
3: Mm-hmm.
0: Stewart and his wife had Mrs. Asher buried as Mrs. Stewart. Then they collected the insurance. Neat, huh?
3: Yeah. But what happened?
0: Yeah, it's simple. Stewart got bored with his scarred and unattractive wife, and he started running around with choice little numbers. Like Benita here.
1: Phil, honest, I didn't know a thing about this. Stewart told me that Mrs. Asher depended on him so heavily that she'd be crushed at his seeing another woman. But I didn't know she was his wife.
0: Marlowe, how do you figure this all out? From a locket that belonged to the woman we knew as Mrs. Asher. It had a picture of Stewart and Mrs. Asher taken in dress clothes before she was scarred. Yet Stewart claimed that he and his wife had only met Mrs. Asher the day of the accident. And on a camping trip at that.
1: But, Phil, I saw the picture, too, and I didn't figure that out.
0: That's because you were too busy trying to figure just how much the locket was worth to Arthur Stewart, or to anybody, in cold cash. You were blinded by all the dollar signs in front of your eyes, baby.
1: Why, Phil, how can you say such things?
3: Now, Marlowe, just so I don't toss and turn all night, tell me just why you were hired in the first place.
0: Well, Ibarra, it goes something like this. When Perdue knew that he was losing Benita to Stewart, he decided to check up on the opposition. And he not only found out what he wanted to know, but he found out a lot of things, too, that he didn't want to know. Mrs. Stewart, the late Mrs. Asher, became suspicious of his questioning, and incidentally of her husband. So she sent for me.
3: Well, Marlowe, Stewart certainly had me fooled. I doped him out to be a very generous guy, a great benefactor who was doing the right thing for a lonely, unfortunate woman.
0: Yeah, looked like he had a heart of gold, all right. But a funny thing, Ibarra, in the end, it was this heart of gold, this locket here that got him. Mind if I keep it?
3: Not at all. You had a tough enough time getting hold of it. Good night, Phil.

Well, by the time I got back to my apartment on Franklin, the sky was beginning to fill with a soft gray of morning. I pulled the blinds down in my bedroom and sat down for a last cigarette. I'd mixed with a lot of funny people that day. But for some cockeyed reason, I kept thinking of Benita Malone, a girl who was no better than she had to be. Finally, I put her out of my mind, and I was about to turn off the desk lamp when I noticed my memo pad. Still that Sunday, which was understandable. But scrawled across the top sheet was a telephone number. And I couldn't figure how it got there. It was written in crimson lipstick. Bradshaw 7. 7-Eleven.

0: The Adventures of Philip Marlowe, created by Raymond Chandler, stars Gerald Moore and is produced and directed by Norman MacDonald. Featured in tonight's cast were Gloria Blondell, John Daner, Jack Moyles, and Ben Wright. Detective Lieutenant Ibarra was played by Jeff Corey. The special music was conceived and conducted by Richard Orant. Be sure to be with us again next week when Philip Marlowe says...
1: They were all after it. An importer, a beautiful woman, a nut, and a guy I couldn't figure out. But before we were through, one was in the hospital, two were in the morgue, and the fourth was waiting for the hangman. All that because of a blue burgonette. Something I'd never even heard of before.

Dr. Fabian, the ship's doctor in cabin B-13, tells a new story of danger in far ports tonight over most of the CBS network stations. Tonight's story, The Island of Coffins, is another original drama by John Dixon Carr, famed mystery writer. You can hear it when the ship's whistles sound outside cabin B-13.

0: truth is stranger than fiction. This is the truth. This is Ripley. Believe it or not. Near Kuprakoy, Turkey, there's a tree that swallowed a water fountain. As it grew, a willow tree engulfed a public fountain with the result that water now spouts from the tree. Believe it or not. In a moment, I'll tell you about the man who made $250,000 on a single news item. George Grant, an American immigrant residing in London in 1861, acted with great speed and determination when he read in the London Times that Prince Albert was ailing. He immediately went out and purchased the entire supply of black crepe, which was available in London and its vicinity. When the Prince Consort died shortly thereafter, Grant, who by then had a corner on the entire available quantity of mourning crepe, disposed of his holdings for a neat profit of more than a quarter of $1 million. Believe it or not.
1: William Gargan stars as Barry Craig, confidential investigator.
2: There's a place somewhere, folks, away from the hurly-burly, where everything is slow and easy, and you can sleep around the clock without being heckled. I could be referring to a cemetery.
1: The National Broadcasting Company presents William Gargan in another transcribed drama of mystery and adventure with America's number one detective, Barry Craig, confidential investigator.

0: Barry Craig speaking. On call like I am as a confidential investigator, the open door, come one, come all, you don't always get cases that run according to Hoyle. Every once in a while, you catch yourself a Lulu, a case that puts a strain on your imagination. A case, say, in the category of a spookaroo. You find yourself hobnobbing with ghosts and talking turkey to the dead. One like that began for me in the New York office of the Trans-Southern Insurance Company of Omaha. I've been urgently requested to come calling, please, by a claims agent named Brennahan, Roy C. Brennahan.
1: I'll explain the assignment we have for you, Craig.
0: Before you do, answer me this. What's with your regular investigators? Why pull an outsider in?
1: Well, we want this investigated unofficially. Mm. We don't want to stir up anything that will expose us to a libel suit.
0: I catch. In case you're pulling a boner that's a butte, harassing innocent people.
1: Yes.
0: What's the story?
1: Our file number, 15466. Double indemnity case, now officially closed. We paid out $50,000 to the widow of a subway accident victim named Remo Torch. This was 90 days ago.
0: So?
1: And I'll play you a recording I secretly made of an anonymous telephone call I was party to yesterday. Now listen carefully, Craig.
2: Hello. Hello, Mr. Roy Brennahan, please.
3: This is Roy Brennahan speaking.
2: I've got some information for you.
3: Yes?
2: Your company paid a $50,000 claim to a Mrs. Remo Torch 3 months ago. You remember it?
3: Of course, sir. Remo Torch fell to his death off a subway platform. What about it?
2: The claim was a fraud. It wasn't Remo Torch who fell under a train.
3: But his widow identified the body.
2: The identification was false.
3: Who are you?
2: A friend. Goodbye.
3: Mr., wait, don't hang up. Identify yourself and there's a bonus.
1: But my anonymous caller hung up, Craig, without identifying himself. I thought about it overnight, and today I called you in.
0: Oh, it could be a crank call or an envious relative with a weird sense of humor. You must get 1,000 crackpot telephone calls.
1: Yes, we do. We can't ignore them. Even if there's the smallest possibility
0: of recovering a paid-out claim. Yeah, I've heard about the insurance claims agents, the fanatical watchdogs you fellows get to be. You're hoping and praying I turn up a scheming widow and proof that a third party was pushed off that subway platform and the corpse palmed off on you as Remo Torch.
1: Handle this delicately as if we have nothing to do with it. Like it's a case of your own.
0: I can't be too delicate about exhuming a body. I need to get a court order for that. So do you want to get yourself another boy?
1: No. I'll stick with you, Craig.
0: Or be stuck with me. 10%, Brennahan. Any monies I recover for good old Trans-Southern earmark 10% for Barry Craig. While waiting for red tape to unravel on the court order for exhumation of a corpse, I went to see the scheming widow. 169 Seneca Street was her last known address. The street where the drunks outnumbered everybody else. I ran into a very curious development at 169 Seneca. No Widow Torch. A janitor who looked like his mind wandered explained the widow's absence.
4: Widow Torch is dead.
0: A dead policyholder and a dead though rich beneficiary. I had quite a cast of live suspects. The next evening, I drove myself to the Hillcrest Cemetery on Sycamore Street out in Long Island, where the mangled remains of Remo Torch had been buried. I had a signed court order okaying exhumation to serve on the caretaker there, an old geezer named Sam Billings. Going through the big iron gate, I heard the night chimes. Night is a nice time to go calling on a graveyard, if you hate yourself. Every superstition you had as a kid comes back to haunt you. You begin to see things and hear things. Going up a narrow path toward the caretaker's house, I heard a scream as if somebody was being murdered not 50 yards away. I got to the scream. It was the old caretaker Billings on the ground near an open grave and a dead faint. Caretaker came too, pop-eyed as if he'd seen the devil and clawing at me as if I was the devil. Quit it, Billings.
4: Look away.
0: Keep choking me and I'll have to flatten you. I'm Barry Craig, a confidential investigator now concentrating on insurance. Now, if you can collect your wits, old man,
4: You're an investigator?
0: Who'd you think I was?
4: Him.
0: Him? Who?
4: Risen dead.
0: Makes sense, old man.
4: I was making my rounds like every night. Then I heard the noise. A noise I'll never forget if I live to be 100.
0: The odds are away against you, the hypertension you've got.
4: I turned to look, bringing my light close. And it was the lid of a coffin coming off, as if by itself.
0: Neatest trick of the century. And then what happened?
4: I live to be 100.
0: We've already been through that.
4: Then the dead man got up and stood there. Alive as you're standing here. All green under the moon.
0: How does the rest of the hallucination go?
4: I watched him go off, not making a sound, and walking in a funny little hop. And then...
0: You screamed and fainted dead away. The next thing you knew, you had your fingernails in my neck. Now get your bearings and throw a light on that coffin. I want to have a look.
4: See, the casket is empty.
0: Empty it is. So a stiff came to, forced the lid open, turned green under the moon, and then went on to town.
4: It's something to believe, but I saw it with my own eyes.
0: If that 20-20 vision you don't have, did you also see who dug him up?
4: Dug him up?
0: That's what I asked, if you'll really open your eyes. 6 feet of dirt piling two neat hills on both sides of the grave, see it?
4: Yes.
0: To get out from under, your stiff needed a muscular accomplice on the outside. Who was supposed to be buried in that grave? I can't make out the name on the tombstone.
4: Torch. Remote Torch.
0: The case was coming to life, but literally. I left caretaker Billings to sleep off his jitters and got into my car. Driving down tree-shaded Sycamore Street, my headlights picked up a character moving along the sidewalk in a funny little hop. Funny little hop were exactly the words the caretaker had used describing his stiff who'd come alive. My man on the sidewalk was loping along like that, a kind of hop, skip, like a guy who had no control over his reflexes. I switched from brights to dims, slowed the car down to a crawl, and trailed him into a tavern a big neon sign advertised as Barnstable Inn. I went in after him. My man wasn't after eats or bottle goods. He was out to make a phone call. I watched him thumb through a directory, then get into a booth. As soon as it was safe, I eased into the adjourning booth to hear what I could hear.
5: I must see you. At once, tonight. Well, you must come. In Burnside Park, near the funk. I'll be there waiting for you.
0: I watched him start for the open door of the tavern. I checked the phone directory where he'd left it open and read off the name where his fingernail had left a line under it. Mrs. Verna Talbot, it said. 2580 Merrydale Drive. A guy risen from the dead was dating a woman. I was right there in Burnside Park in a grandstand seat behind a row of bushes when they met. My man was hanging off to his side as if he wasn't really meeting the woman, but ambushing her. I could hear her high heels clicking toward him. Hello, Mary.
6: Look, Mary. You're calling me Mary?
0: Yeah.
6: You're not who you said you were on the telephone.
0: No, I'm not. It was a ruse to get you to come. I'll come out of the shadows so you can see my face. Well?
6: Your face is chalk.
0: It's a dead face.
6: And your eyes.
0: They're dead eyes, Mary. I've been dead, but I've come back. I've come back to claim you, Mary. Mary, my wife.
6: Oh, you're insane. I'm not your Mary or your wife. I don't even know you. Let me go.
0: He wasn't just claiming her. He was strangling her. I got busy. Let go of the listener. Suppose we postpone introductions for later. He might have been risen from the dead, but he reacted to the old one, too, like anybody else. He was out cold, stiff, like rigor mortis had come back. While he slept it off, I revived the dame and questioned her. I'm Barry Craig, an investigator, madam. I'd like a few honest facts and no ad-libbing. Remember, I probably just saved your life.
6: I'm grateful. The man is insane.
0: You acted as if you didn't know him.
6: I never saw him before in my life.
0: He's allegedly a Remo Torch.
6: He said he'd come back from the dead.
0: So far as we know right now, could be. If you don't know the man at all, why did you agree to meet him here?
6: He telephoned me and said he was Tom Avery. I've known a Tom Avery.
0: Your name is Mrs. Verna Talbot?
6: Why, yes. How did you know?
0: Never mind how. You live with your husband?
6: Yes, I do. But he mustn't know I came here to meet Tom Avery.
0: Jealous?
6: Yes. We get along badly, my husband and I. We're together, but we live separate lives.
0: Oh.
6: May I please go now?
0: Sure. I don't see why not. I watched her melt into the night, half mink, half woman. And I sat down to rest up, take stock, and wait. I'd sure found myself a bright way of making a living. There I was in a public park at 2 a.m., waiting for a corpse to rise for the second time in one night, this time out of dreamland. Remo Torch, or whoever he really was, slowly came out of the dreamland I'd locked him into. He got up on his feet, rubbing his jaw where I'd clipped him. With a wild gleam in his eye and his teeth showing, as if he were getting set to jump me, I threw a gun on him fast. Don't try anything, Torch, or I'll prove to you that dead men bleed. Gonna do what I say, nice and cooperatively?
7: I'll do what you say.
0: My car's outside the park. We'll get into it and drive to my apartment.
7: To your apartment?
0: For a heart-to-heart talk. Shake your head and I turn you over to the cops. It's all a choice you've got right now, me or the cops.
7: I'll go with you.
0: I got him home with me okay and put him to bed. When he fell asleep, I handcuffed him to the bed and tied his feet. Then I showered and waited for daylight in a good morning chat with Lieutenant Trev Rogers at Willie's Coffee Pot.
8: I don't get half of what you told me, Craig.
0: Half's enough to hold you for now. Feed ghost stories to little boys a spoonful at a time, an old teacher of mine used to say. Just you run down a few items I asked, huh, pal?
8: You want me to find out when a Mary Torch died?
0: And who signed the death certificate, and where was she buried? Phone me the minute you know.
8: Craig.
0: Yeah?
8: Being your blind helper, just how did I get so degraded?
0: The coffee's my treat. Have yourself a second cup, chum. Torch was wide awake when I got back from Trav Rogers. I untied his feet but kept the handcuffs on. All recovered from your busy night, Torch?
7: What do you want with me?
0: I'll settle for the story of your life.
7: I can only remember the story of my death. I died August 28, 1951.
0: Okay, I'll play straight, man. Go ahead and tell me the story of your death.
7: My last day alive was a Friday. After breakfast, I left home and my wife, Mary, to take a subway train downtown. In the subway, the express platform was crowded, as it always was. But waiting for my train, I could feel one man closest to me.
0: Why this one man?
7: He went everywhere I went.
0: What did he look like?
7: Seeing him was like looking into a mirror and seeing myself.
0: He resembled you?
7: This man who was always behind me was a man with my face.
0: Oh, go on.
7: He was behind me, this man with my face. A train was coming in. I heard its warning sound, and then I saw it come at me, hissing like an iron dragon with enormous eyes that held me spellbound. I tried to push back, but hands threw me forward into the jaws of the iron dragon. No! That's how I died, August 28th, 3 months ago. You don't believe the story of my death?
0: When I do, peddle me to Bellevue. That's how you were supposed to have died August the 28th last. That's the phony story in the Trans-Southern insurance files. You were supposed to have died like that, Torch, only you didn't. Somebody else did.
7: Somebody else did?
0: Yeah. The patsy whose remains were identified as Remo Torch. The poor devil who was really in that coffin you supposedly stepped out of last night. Excuse me. Barry Craig speaking.
3: Barry, this is Trav Rogers. Mary Torch died a month ago. A heart attack. An Eric Carter signed the death certificate. She was buried in Hillcrest Cemetery like her husband before her.
0: I got it. Thanks, Trav.
3: Can I be of any further service to you?
0: Yeah, you can. Send one of your boys over to my apartment. I've got a prize package I want under lock and key while I roam the world. I had the graveyard habit. There I was again at Hillcrest Cemetery, waiting another court order at old caretaker Billings. This time with the name Mary Torch spelled out on it. Old Billings read the court order, sneaking a little foolish grin at me as he read.
4: Is to be in order, Mr. Craig?
0: Can you round up a couple of diggers right away? They can build Trans-Southern for the labor.
4: It's easy to do.
0: For a guy hoodooed by the risen dead last night, you're looking mighty cheerful today. I'll bet a tombstone you solved the mystery of the empty coffin for yourself.
4: You're a discerning man, Mr. Craig.
0: You found a body somewhere. The body the real Remo Torch sneaked out of that coffin before he got into it. In time for you to come along and get an eyeful. I'm right, huh?
4: You're right. And I'm a foolish old man.
0: Where'd you find the body that was buried as Remo Torch?
4: Not 20 feet from where we're standing.
0: Show me.
4: Right here, by those flower beds it was. Very shallow. Flowers had been trampled on, and I went to investigate. I saw the dirt had been turned over fresh, and then I noticed a foot. A foot sticking...
0: Cut. Leave something to my imagination. Now go round up those diggers. A slab of marble read Mary Torch. Two beefy gents were digging her up. They wore a look on their kisses that said they just loved to make an argument of it. They were the same team who buried the Mary Torch coffin only a month ago. To them, I was some creep on doing a work of art. Me and my court order. You've got the coffin exposed enough, men. Now use the crowbar on it. I soon got a look at the contents of the coffin.
4: No. Body, Mr. Craig.
6: The casket's full.
0: Full is the word, Billings. Full of rocks. The answer to the rocks was obvious. Mary Torch's death was a phony and ditto a burial. I found out how it was maneuvered by an entry in the cemetery record book.
4: It's the name of the undertaker you want?
0: Or whoever supervised the so-called burial.
4: Here it is. Mary Torch. And Eric Carter supervised the burial.
6: His name mean something to you?
0: Does it? Eric Carter's the same joker who also signed the phony medical certificate. The great insurance swindle and how it was accomplished began to stitch into one piece. I had almost all the answers, enough answers anyhow, to parlay into a climax. Only somebody was working his own idea of a climax to Barry Craig. I'd left Hillcrest through the big iron gates for the drive back to Manhattan. I switched on the ignition. Good thing the cemetery was convenient. It took all the fuss and bother out of my burial.

0: prison dead. I was getting a whack at the trick myself. I was dragging toward a light. A light no bigger than an arrowhead. Waiting for me somewhere at the end of a long sleep. And bells. Bells tolling morning. Morning, the bells were saying. And wake up, Craig. Wake up.
1: Craig, look at me.
0: And the voice. The face. The face of someone I'd seen around the trail. Roger. How did you come to die, Trev?
2: I didn't. And neither did you, the miracle is. You're in Shore Park Hospital. In emergency.
0: Huh.
2: A time bomb hooked to your starter cable. Step on the car starter and blow yourself up.
0: A gimmick with whiskers.
2: A long gray beard. It's an old murder device. Moth eaten, but it got you, Craig.
0: How bad am I?
2: You're one for Ripley.
0: I'm okay. Is that what you mean?
2: Just lacerations of the head and neck. Shock. You're wearing more bandages than King Tut. You're also minus an automobile.
0: I'll build Trans Southern. Trev, get me out of here. I want Remo Torch back. As soon as I'm dressed, he and I are going bye-bye. I taxied Remo Torch across town to an address in my little black book, 2580 Merredale Drive. I'm reuniting you with the lady you made a scene over last night, Torch.
3: Yes, you.
0: Us. May we come in?
3: But...
0: You remember Remo Torch?
3: Well, yes, of course. After last night, could I forget?
0: I guess not. Especially since he only tried to strangle you. It'd be even harder to forget him if you were his wife.
3: His wife? I'm Verna Talbert. My husband is George Talbert, a manufacturer's representative.
0: Hooray for employment. Is your husband around?
3: Yes.
0: Introduce him to us.
3: Very well. George!
4: Yes, Verna?
3: This is my husband, Mr. Craig.
4: That's him? Oh. Him, Torch? Him who?
5: The man with my face. It's my murderer, my murderer.
4: Get this madman off.
5: Torch, no more of that. Let go of him.
0: My apologies for my friend's behavior, Talbert. There does seem to be a superficial resemblance between you. Same general features, sort of.
4: Nonsense. This man's plainly insane.
0: Insane like a fox. I'd say Torch has a pretty shrewd idea of what he's up to. I'd even say he was trying to drive a couple of schemers crazy before the law caught up with them.
4: I don't understand a thing you're saying, Mr.
0: Craig.
4: Craig.
0: All Greek to you, huh? Suppose I spell it out and you see if you get the drift. Torch's wife had him marked for murder. The lady wanted to cash in his insurance and then marry her boyfriend, an Eric Carter. The boyfriend began following poor Torch around, waiting for a chance to knock him off. But Torch caught on to what was cooking and figured out a way of outsmarting the schemers. Drop the insanity post, Torch, and tell him how you did it.
6: I hired an unemployed bit actor to wear my clothes and play at being me.
3: You...
0: The actor came down the steps of Torch's house every morning, stopped at the same newsstand, then went into the subway to ride to his office, as Torch would. Am I right on that, Torch?
6: Yeah.
0: The device worked. You fell for it, Talbert, because you'd never actually met Remo Torch.
4: Did you say I fell for it?
0: I said just that. You pushed a stooge hired by Torch under that train. Madam here identified what was left of the stooge and collected her $50,000. But Torch was really alive and kicking all the time. How much does it take to coax a confession out of you, Mr. Eric Carter, alias Talbert? Or you, Mrs. Torch?
3: We're caught, Eric.
4: Are we, Mary? I rather think I have our little problem very much under control. Keep your hands as they are, Craig.
0: No good, Carter. How far do you think a gun's going to get you?
3: Oh, I told you we'd lose, Eric.
0: Stop whining, you fool. Face it, Carter. The lady wants out. The way it's stacking, I'll bet she turns state's evidence. Now, drop that gun.
4: Get back, Craig.
0: I said drop it.
4: You crazy fool. Let go, Mike.
0: When you shoot somebody, Carter, be sure you keep possession of the gun.
4: Craig, I didn't mean to shoot you. It was an accident in the struggle for the gun. Craig, don't shoot me.
6: Tit for tat. In a minute, I'm going to pass out. I don't want you on the loose when I do. Tit for tat in the leg. Just enough to make you stay put.
4: Craig, no.
6: Torch.
7: Yes, Craig.
6: Call police headquarters. Rogers. Lieutenant Trav Rogers.

0: wake up from a long sleep, and there's the same face in front of you, like a pinup on a wall.
1: Don't look now, Craig, but you're back in Shore Park Hospital. Emergency.
0: What's my medical complaint this time?
1: Bullet in your left thigh. You'll be out in a week. And limp for a month.
0: Oh, great.
1: Well, now that you're conscious, you want to talk.
0: Eric Carter masterminded the phony death and burial of Mary Torch. And also planted the time bomb.
1: One minute, Craig.
0: Yeah?
1: You're forgetting you played the case very close to the vest. That you so far only told me about half of it.
0: Oh. That makes the conclusions I'm giving you a little puzzling.
1: A little incomprehensible.
0: How long did you say I lay over here?
1: A week.
0: Pull up a bed, Trav.
1: Pull up a bed?
0: I got a long story to tell you. As a conscientious officer of the law, I know you want to hear it. Weak as I feel, and long as the story is, I figure it will take about a week to tell. Good night, folks. See you next week.

0: You've been listening to William Gargan in another exciting transcribed mystery drama from the adventures of Barry Craig, confidential investigator. Tonight's story, Ghost of a Chance, was written by John Robert. Next week, it's the strange story titled Song of Death, about which Barry Craig has this to say.
1: In next week's story, Song of Death, I rescue a young lady from a fate no worse than drowning. And I meet a crack-brained songwriter whose death lyrics are murder. See you next week, folks.
0: Featured in the role of Mary was Fran Carlin. Barry Craig, starring William Gargan, was under the direction of Hyman Brown. This is Don Pardo speaking.
2: 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You're always welcome there as well. Thanks for joining me this week. I'll be back next Wednesday with a new episode of Case Closed.
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0: I wonder what he's going to give me for Christmas.
1: Hey, Charlie. Greetings, too, from Edgar Bergen and my little helper, Charlie McCarthy.
0: Oh, heartiest greetings. I wonder what Bergen will give me. Oh.
1: And a welcome to everybody from Dorothy Lamour.
0: Uh-oh. Now, there's an idea of something to find in your Christmas stocking. Oh.
1: Yeah, you're right, Charlie. And greetings, too, from the Stroud twins.
0: Well, Fennel, fellas, I'll get double presents from them.
1: Robert Armbruster extends a hearty welcome, and we're all very happy to have as our guest one of the greatest personalities on the screen today, Miss Mae West.
0: Mae West?
1: That's right, Mae West.
0: Now I'm sure of it. There he is, a Santa Claus.
1: We hope you'll enjoy our show and that throughout the week you'll enjoy Chasen Sanborn coffee.
0: That's great coffee, Chasen Sanborn.
1: Yeah, it certainly is, Charlie.
0: I wonder if Chasen Sanborn are listening in. I wonder what they'll give me.
1: Nelson Eddy sings one of the best love songs in all American music. An old friend that we're always happy to meet. On the road to Mandalay.

Naughty Marietta was one of Nelson Eddy's most memorable pictures. It was full of beautiful melodies, but one of the songs I enjoyed most is the haunting love song that Nelson sang to the charming Marietta, and he sings it now for us.

0: the southern moon.
1: So you like that, Charlie, huh?
0: Yes, I do, Mr. Eddie. I do. Yeah, but I still like that song, you know, Figaro, Figaro, Figaro.
1: Charlie, you call that singing?
0: Well, at least I didn't waste a lot of money on my voice. Mrs. Eddie, how much can a singer make? How much do you make? Or am I being personal now?
1: Well,
0: I mean, just round figures, you know.
1: Well, now, I make in the neighborhood of...
0: You don't make that much, no. No, I refuse to believe.
1: Well, now that you mention it, Charlie, how much do you make?
0: Not a tuppence, Mr. Eddie, not a tuppence. Every time I ask Mr. Bergen how much we're getting, he says it's a benefit performance.
1: I get it. Maybe it's a benefit for Bergen, huh?
0: I wouldn't put it past him. Say, Bergen?
2: Yes, Charlie?
0: Is this a benefit performance?
2: Why do you ask?
0: Well, never mind that. How much are we getting, Bergen?
2: My dear boy, to entertain an audience, to make people happy, to be of service to my fellow man.
0: Yes.
2: That is my foremost thought.
0: It is, huh?
2: Yes, money is secondary.
0: Is that so?
2: Yes.
0: How much secondary do you get?
2: No.
0: I could use a little secondary.
2: Yes. I'm trying to explain that there are many things more important than money.
0: Yeah. Name three.
2: All right. Aren't you ashamed to have such selfish thought as why, this is Yuletide.
0: Yes.
2: I remember as a lad...
1: That's a lovely story, Edgar, but Charlie wants to know why he doesn't ever get paid.
2: Yeah. Nelson, are you putting mercenary thoughts before ideals?
1: Huh?
0: Shame on you, Mr. Eddie. What would your daddy say?
1: Uh-oh.
0: I never would have thought it of you, Mr. Eddie. Shame.
1: Well, I'm sorry. Perhaps
0: yes.
1: I'm wrong.
0: Yes.
1: I shall go and hang my head in shame.
0: Yes, hang it extra low, too.
1: I'll go. Forgive me. Oh, Pa.
2: We forgive you. You see how sorry he is?
0: Yes. And now that he's gone, why don't I get any money now?
2: Well, after all, why do you need money?
0: Well, I have my Christmas shopping to do. I spent what little I had on Skinny Dugan's present.
2: You did?
0: Yeah, I gave him my last penny for his present.
2: Yeah. Well, that was nice.
0: Yes, it was.
2: What did you get him?
0: I got him a chemical set.
2: Oh, I see.
0: My last penny for it, too.
2: Yes. Well, that's nice.
0: Yes. He's my pal.
2: Yes.
0: The rat?
2: Yes.
0: I got him a lot of bottles and a book of experiments.
2: Well, that's fine.
0: Yes.
2: Do they work?
0: Yeah, of course they work. I've done 8 of them myself already.
2: Yeah.
0: I could have done more, but I ran out of chemicals.
2: Well, Charlie, what are you going to give Skinny if you've used all the chemicals?
0: Well, I'll give him the book.
2: The book, yeah.
0: And the bottles, he can get refills if he wants to mess around with it.
2: Mess around with it?
0: Yes.
2: Chemistry is an interesting, fascinating study.
0: Yes, it is, yes.
2: We owe much to the chemist.
0: Yeah? I paid cash for the set.
2: No, I'm speaking of chemistry.
0: Yes.
2: It deals with the composition of matter.
0: What matter?
2: Well, any matter.
0: Oh, it doesn't matter.
2: Oh, yes, it does. Charlie, you see, the chemist is the man who takes the compound, divides it into molecules and elements and atoms.
0: Yeah, that's what he does. You come up sometime and we'll split an atom.
2: No. Please, Charlie, don't be facetious. Much of the world's progress is due to the labor of chemists.
0: Uh-huh.
2: Their perseverance, their patience. I have great respect for them.
0: Uh-huh. Well, thank you. We do the best we can.
2: Yes, I am. What experiments have you perfected?
0: Well, I'm working on a secret formula now for cleaning silver.
2: Oh. What does it contain?
0: Well, there you are. You see, it's a secret formula.
2: Oh, I see. You won't tell me.
0: I won't tell anybody. I don't even know what I dumped in it.
2: Oh, Well, don't you have a formula?
0: Well, I know a little, yes. There was a dash of this and that, you know. I took 3 fingers of sulfuric acid and a jigger of potassium chloride, a dash of hydrobromic acid, and I took a pony of nitrocellulose, some stuff like that. I can't pronounce it, but I dumped it in anyway.
2: Yes.
0: Then I put the stuff there in the sink, and I poured it all in, and then I dumped your silverware in it.
2: My silverware?
0: Yeah.
2: In that terrible mixture?
0: Well, you know, Bergen, your silverware was tarnished. Yes.
2: Is the tarnish gone?
0: Yeah, so is the silverware.
2: The silverware is gone?
0: Yeah, and so is the sink.
2: Is the sink?
0: It was a clean sweep.
2: Yeah.
0: What a mixture.
2: Yeah. Well, that's fine, that's fine. You've ruined the silverware in the sink.
0: Yeah, but it won't happen again. We have to charge it up to experience, you know. The janitor explained where I made the mistake.
2: Oh, the janitor.
0: Yes, he's a smart man, too, you know.
2: Yeah.
0: He's a chemist.
2: Oh, college man, of course.
0: I guess so, yes.
2: Yes, does he have a chemical engineer degree, or is it a B.S.?
0: I think it is, yes.
2: Bachelor of Bachelor of Science.
0: No, basement sweeper.
2: Basement sweeper, yes.
0: He has a chemical laboratory, too. We fixed up down there in the basement.
2: I see.
0: We're working now on a substitute for gasoline. It's very powerful.
2: Is that so?
0: Very powerful. One drop on a dog's tail will kill a man.
2: Is that
0: It makes a monkey out of dynamite.
2: I'll bet it does.
0: Yes.
2: Well, is this substitute perfected now, this gasoline affair?
0: Well, for two things it is, yes. In the first place, it costs three times as much as gasoline. And second place, a car won't run on it. Would you care to buy in on a little of this?
2: No.
0: You can get it cheap now.
2: Yes, I know. I don't think I'd care for it.
0: You wouldn't like a piece of it?
2: No.
0: Now's the time to get in on the ground floor.
2: Yeah.
0: Before it blows up. I have a sample with me.
2: Well, Charlie, I don't think I care to look at it.
0: No,
2: and I wish you wouldn't handle it around here. It looks dangerous to me.
0: It's absolutely safe. I'll give you a demonstration.
2: This is no place for a chemical demonstration.
0: Bergen, there's the right way and the wrong way to handle these things.
2: I know there is.
0: Yes. Now, this is the right way, you see, like this. But some fool is liable to do this, and they'd turn it over. Oh, Bergen.
2: Well, where are you, Charlie?
0: I'm up here in the ceiling.
2: Well, all I can see is a patch up there.
0: Well, that's no patch, that's me.
3: And now a brief word to everyone who enjoys this program. America has gone wild over Charlie McCarthy. Everybody's sending for Charlie's marvelous big likeness that we're giving away free. 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You remember the old adage that coming events cast their shadows before them. But we consider it a real event when Mae West makes one of her rare appearances on the air, so by way of upholding a good old superstition, Dorothy L'Amour does a little shadow casting for us, with a title song from Miss West's new major studios picture, Every Day's a Holiday.

0: And with that nice bit of foreshadowing by Dorothy L'Amour, we come to the event itself, which is the presence of Mae West in our company tonight. Miss West has carved such a sizable niche for herself in the Hall of Fame with her unique characterizations that not only is her name known in every home up and down the country, but the phrases and expressions which she has originated have almost become a part of the American language. For us, she forsakes the picture hats and sweeping dresses of the gay 90s, which you find so becoming in her new picture, and turns back time to step into the Garden of Eden and into the character of the most fascinating woman of them all, Eve. Wendell, will you set the scene for us?
1: Well, of course, we find Adam and Eve in the famous Garden of Eden. And this lighthearted travesty about what might have taken place in those days when the world was young was written for us by Arch Oveler, one of radio's better-known writers. Under a spreading fig tree rests one Mr. Adam, sprawled out lazily in the hot sun. Eve, obviously, is bored beyond endurance as they play a game of cards with a deck of fig leaves.
2: Listen, tall, tan, and tired. It's time I told you a thing or two. Ever since creation, I've done nothing but playing double solitaire. It's disgusting. It's got me down.
0: Well, we've got a nice place here.
2: That's the trouble. It's too nice.
0: Well, I'm not complaining.
2: But I want something to happen. A little excitement. A little adventure. A girl's got to have a little fun once in a while. There's no future under a fig tree.
0: Oh. Now, come on, woman. Be like me. Why don't you relax and just take it easy, huh?
2: Because I'm a lady of big ideas.
0: Yeah, what kind of ideas?
2: Oh. You've no idea. Listen, Adam, I've got to get a chance to expand my personality.
0: Well, go on, expand.
2: I will, out there.
0: Out there? You mean outside the gates of the Garden of Eden?
2: Now you're talking.
0: Oh, but who knows what's out there?
2: I'd find out.
0: Oh, no, no, we can't go. We've still got a lease on this place.
2: You mean... You mean to tell me a lease is the thing that's holding me back from developing my personality?
0: Well, a lease is a lease. Anyway, we've got a nice place here. Temperature perfect, sun always shining, nothing but a heavy dew once in a while.
2: What are you, the Chamber of Commerce?
0: Oh, go away and let me sleep, will you?
2: Listen, Adam. I tell you, you got to get me out of this place. You got to break the lease.
0: Yeah, but what for? This is Eden. Everything is peaceful and quiet and safe.
2: That's the trouble. It's too safe. I tell you, it's disgusting.
0: Well, what are you talking about?
2: Adam, you don't know a thing about women.
0: Oh, you apparently forget you were originally one of my own ribs.
2: Yeah. A rib once, and now I'm beefing.
0: Me, I know everything about women.
2: That's covering a lot of territory. Listen, long, lazy, and lukewarm. You think I want to stay in this place all my life?
0: I do, and I tell you, you're one of my ribs.
2: Yeah, but one of your floating ribs. A couple of months of peace and security, and a woman's bored all the way down to the bottom of a marriage certificate.
0: Well, then what do you want, trouble?
2: Trouble, listen. If trouble means something that makes you catch your breath, if trouble means something that makes your blood run through your veins like seltzer water. Adam, my man, give me trouble.
0: Oh, Eve, you don't want trouble.
2: Now, tell me the low-down truth. Ain't there any way you can break our lease?
0: Well, yes, there is. But I won't tell you.
2: No?
0: No, this is paradise. Free light, free heat, free meals. What else could a man want? Answer me that.
2: I got a couple of good ideas if you'll tell me how to break the lease.
0: No, I won't do it.
2: Oh, Adam.
0: What?
2: Come on over here.
0: What for, to hold hands?
2: Oh, that old game? Can't you think of something new? You know nothing about nothing.
0: Oh, yes, I do. I know more than you do, woman.
2: Oh, what, for instance?
0: I know all about the tree.
2: What tree, man? What tree?
0: That apple tree in the middle of the garden. The lease says that if we eat any of its fruit, we get thrown out of here.
2: Oh, now, was that a fact?
0: Sure, that's why there's a fence around it. I tell you, one bite of those apples and we get a dispossess.
2: How fascinating. Adam, you can hold my hand now.
0: No. No, I got a better idea.
2: Oh, yeah? I'm listening. I'm waiting. Where? What are you going to do now?
0: I think I'll go fishing.
2: Oh. How disgusting.
0: Now, wait a minute. You can't talk to me that way. Do you realize I'm man number one?
2: Yeah, but I'm your number one man.
0: Well, I'll see you around supper time. I'll be back.
2: So that's the trouble. So it's a tree over there. Hello, tree. How would you like to do a little lease breaking for a woman with ideas, Not room enough to squeeze through those slats for a woman of my personality. Now, if I only knew someone skinny enough.
3: Salutations, Mrs. Eve.
2: Oh, if it isn't Mr. Snake. Hello, long, dark, and slinky.
3: Mrs. Eve, why are you standing by that tree?
2: Stop wiggling and I'll tell you. Listen, I know you don't approve, but I've got a little proposition to make.
3: I certainly refuse to listen. What is it?
2: Do you think, with the proper provocation, you could squeeze through that fence around the tree?
3: That's the forbidden tree.
2: Oh, don't be technical. Answer me this, my palpitating python. Would you like to have this whole paradise to yourself?
3: Certainly.
2: Okay, then pick me a handful of fruit. Adam and I will eat it. And the Garden of Eden is all yours. What do you say?
3: Sounds all right, but it's forbidden fruit.
2: Listen, what are you, my friend in the grass or a snake in the grass?
3: But forbidden fruit.
2: Are you a snake or are you a mouse?
3: I'll do it.
2: Now you're talking. Here, right in between those pickets.
3: I'm stuck.
2: Oh, shake your hips. There, now you're through.
3: I shouldn't be doing this.
2: Yeah, but you're doing all right. Now get me a big one. I feel like doing a big apple.
3: Here you are, Mrs. Eve.
2: I see. Nice going, swivel hips.
3: Wait a minute. It won't work. Adam will never eat that forbidden apple.
2: Oh, yes, he will, when I'm through with it.
3: Nonsense, he won't.
2: He will if I feed it to him like women are going to feed men for the rest of time.
3: What's that?
2: Applesauce.
4: Eve? Where are you, Eve?
2: Waiting, my love. Just waiting.
0: Hello, Eve. What have you been doing?
2: Me? Oh, I've just been making a little history.
0: Huh?
2: The first woman to make a monkey out of a snake.
0: Say, how about supper? And don't tell me we got fig stew again.
2: Oh, no. Something new, so help me. Something new. Here, have a bite of this.
0: Well, what is it?
2: A new kind of sauce. It's good for you.
0: Are you sure?
2: Just to prove it's pure, 100% proof, I'll have a demi-tasse of it myself. All right, I'll...
0: Oh, well...
2: No, wait. Before you eat, answer me this. Are you going to take me out of this dismal dump and give me a chance to develop my personality?
0: Oh, Eve, are you going to start that over again?
2: No, I'm going to end it. Eat your sauce, big boy, and hold your hat if you've got one.
5: Oh, say. Say, this is darn good sauce. Where did you find it?
0: What happened to me?
2: We've been dispossessed.
0: Yeah, but why?
2: Forbidden applesauce.
0: Oh, Eve, what have you done?
2: I've just made a little more history, that's all. I'm the first woman to have her own way, and a snake will take the rap for it.
0: But, Eve, we've lost the Garden of Eden. We're just... Eve, it's as if I see you for the first time. You're beautiful.
2: And you fascinate me.
0: Your eyes.
2: Oh, tell me more.
0: Your lips. Come closer. I want to hold you closer. I want to...
2: You want to what?
0: Eve, what? What was that?
2: That was the original kiss.
0: Thank you, Mae West, for that most illuminating glimpse of the lady who was responsible for so much history. The Chase and Sanborn Hour with Nelson Eddy, Mae West, Edgar Bergen, Charlie McCarthy, Dorothy L'Amour, the Stroud Twins, and Robert Armbruster will continue in just a moment. This is Don Ameche in the Chase and Sanborn Hour with Robert Armbruster and the orchestra, joining me in an up-to-the-minute commentary on that old, old subject of love. It's a long time since Adam and Eve discovered the kiss, but we're still making good use of it, even as the inspiration for our songs. And here's one of the latest. I still love to kiss you goodnight.
6: I still love to kiss you goodnight. The thrill of you holding me tight grows ever sweeter the long years.

0: Don, that was delightful. In the past, your vocal renditions have been lilting and melodic, but this time you surpassed yourself.
1: Oh, thanks, Clarence.
2: Well, I see that Clarence Stroud is back in his usual high spirits.
0: You're right, Nelson, and my recovery is due to the fact that I have ceased to worry about Claude. Remember, to be great is to be misunderstood.
1: Well, in that case, Claude is a genius.
0: Well, Don, some of our greatest writers were considered odd. Some of our greatest painters were considered peculiar. Some of our greatest musicians were considered crazy.
3: I'm a genius.
2: Move over, Claude. We have something in common.
1: Hey, wait a minute, fellow. Save a little place for Donnie, will you?
0: Well, you gentlemen may jest, but I feel certain that in the years to come, you, Dorothy, and Edgar will all be proud to have known Claude.
1: Well, that may be true.
2: Well, you never can tell.
3: I'm convinced.
1: Come, Josephine. Napoleon is calling.
4: Oh, you got me wrong. I'm not Josephine.

0: get along very nicely together.
1: Yes, they do. They must be geniuses, too. Undoubtedly they are, and they have your interest at heart. Only this morning they stated that you would be a great success if you entered the business world or took up some profession.
0: That's nice.
1: Personally, I am convinced that you will carve a niche for yourself in the realm of business. Once aroused, you will crash through every obstacle. You will tear down all barriers. You will shake the world.
0: I'm a hurricane.
1: Well, potentially you are. The secret of salesmanship may lie within your grasp. Could you sell me something?
0: Could you pay for it?
1: Well, that's neither here nor there. Let us conjure up a theoretical instance. You have become an agent for the latest type of model airplane. This toy has a wingspread of 15 feet. It has a flying radius of 3 miles.
0: I'll buy one.
1: But you're not buying this toy. You are selling it.
0: Well, I want one.
1: Well, don't fret. I'll get you one for Christmas.
0: Thanks.
1: Nothing at all. To continue, you are conducting a house-to-house campaign. A housewife comes to the door. How would you greet her? What would you say?
0: Hello.
1: Well, that's an excellent beginning. Then what would you say?
0: Goodbye.
1: Well, that's a very quick visit. Aren't you going to try to sell her something?
0: She slammed the door in my face.
1: Well, I don't understand. I am merely citing a mythical example. Why do you assume such an action?
0: I asked her if she had any children.
1: Well, that's a perfectly normal question and a sensible approach. You asked her if she had any children. Why then should she slam the door in your face?
0: I forgot to ask her if she was married.
1: At times, your perspicacity is astounding. Very well, you clear up the matrimonial point, then you proceed with your sales talk. Remember, she is a woman. How do you appeal to women?
0: They think I'm cute.
1: Well, their attitude towards you does not concern me. In selling, you appeal to a woman through her children. You say, Madam, take a look at this model airplane. It should please your child. It has a wingspread of 15 feet.
0: Her child has a wingspread of 15 feet?
1: No, the woman has a wingspread. Apparently, salesmanship is not for you. Would you like to be a dentist?
0: Not particularly, no.
1: Well, dentistry is a great profession and does a lot of good for people. You must realize the importance of sound, healthy teeth.
0: I've had one pulled.
1: Were you brave during this operation? Did you retain your composure? Or did you cry out? Did you yell when the dentist extracted your tooth?
0: No, but he did.
1: The dentist yelled?
0: I bit him.
1: Well, you shouldn't have done that, Claude. The man was only making an effort to help you. Was he able to extract the tooth after you bit him?
0: It was gone.
1: You mean the tooth had fallen out?
0: It was in his arm. I bit him hard.
1: Well, the dentist has my sympathy.
0: He has my tooth.
1: Such conduct on your part was inexcusable. Dentists have anesthetics at their command which render their operations painless. Are you allergic to anesthetics?
0: Hmm?
1: Are you opposed to Novocaine?
0: Novocaine?
1: Do you object to gas?
0: No, you can keep on talking.
1: Well, I intend to do so. Why did you choose to undergo dental work without anesthesia? Why did you refuse to take it?
0: He wouldn't give it to me.
1: Well, that's inconceivable. Did he advance any reason for his refusal?
0: Said he couldn't tell when I was unconscious.
1: Well, I can understand a certain confusion on his part. However, good teeth are indispensable. If you will build up perfect teeth, you may even be able to crack walnuts.
0: I can crack walnuts.
1: Oh, you...
0: I can crack hickory nuts, too.
1: Well, that's splendid. I congratulate you. How do you crack these nuts? With your canines? With your bicuspids? With your molars?
0: With my heel.
1: Well, that's no way to crack a nut.
0: It ruins the carpets.
1: It certainly does. I can see that we have reached another impasse. You are not qualified to become a dentist. Would you like to become a fireman?
0: Not particularly, no.
1: Well, firefighting should appeal to every red-blooded man. Picture this scene. You and your fellow firemen are battling a big blaze. 10 streams of water from the left, 10 streams of water from the right, thousands of gallons of water pour in from every side. Are you getting inspired?
0: Getting awfully thirsty.
1: Well, your point of view is certainly peculiar.
0: I'm a genius.
1: Well, I forgot about that. As a witness of fires, you must know the method of procedure. When a fireman enters a burning home, what is the first thing he does?
0: He hits the piano with an axe.
1: Well, you have been observant, but suppose there is no piano in the house. Then what does the fireman do?
0: He sulks.
1: You are growing progressively more difficult. In the past, you have shown a tendency to favor opinions expressed by Miss Lamour. Perhaps she may be able to save the day.
0: Is she a fireman?
1: Well, no, hardly. Dorothy, I have been endeavoring to persuade Claude to become a fireman. What do you think of it?
2: Oh, Claude, that would be so romantic. I think you'd look awfully cute in a uniform.
0: Do you, Dottie?
2: Yes, I do.
0: Could you wait here until I get back?
2: Certainly, Claude. Where are you going?
0: Going home to get my Indian suit.
2: Oh, but I mean a real impressive kind of uniform. You could be a colonel, you could be an admiral, you could even be a general.
0: I could be Santa Claus.
2: Oh, yes, you could. And you'd make a very sweet Santa Claus, too.
0: So would you.
2: Oh, but Claude, if you're Santa Claus, you can only wear your uniform once a year. What'll you do the rest of the time?
0: Grow a beard. What'll you do?
2: What will I do? You're going to spend a year growing a beard, and you ask me what I'll do. Are you bugs? Are you nutty? Are you crazy?
0: I'm a genius.

0: Ladies and gentlemen, at last the long-awaited meeting of Siren Mae West and Casanova Charles McCarthy has arrived. This is the romantic battle of the century. The dramatic moment that millions have been looking forward to. Tension is running high and so are the bets. The odds are Mae West 5, Charlie McCarthy 3. There's some talk that Charlie will weaken. They say no man can resist her. But there are others who feel that Charlie will vanquish the vampire. Wait a minute. Last minute flash. There's been a drop in the odds. Mae West 4, Charlie McCarthy 4.5. Let's get a word from the challenger, Charlie McCarthy. What have you got to say, Charlie?
1: It looks like a tough fight, Mom, but I think I'll win.
0: Why do you say it's a tough fight?
1: Well, my opponent's in great form. She's had lots of training.
0: What do you think of your chances of winning?
1: Well, I've had some great fights in the East.
0: What do you think of West?
1: Mighty pretty country, mighty pretty.
0: Well, Charlie's never been in better condition. He's a fashion plate with his midnight blue full dress suit, top hat and monocle, and a blue-white butterfly tie and dress shirt.
1: Yeah, it's PK.
0: PK tie and shirt.
1: Yeah, shot with gravy.
0: And now a word from the champion, Mae West. We've heard so much about you, Miss West. Won't you say a word?
2: Well, all I've got to say is where there's smoke, there's fire.
1: Wow. Boy, she burns me up.
2: There's nothing I'd like better than the aroma of burning wood.
1: I wonder if she means me.
0: You better watch out, Charlie.
3: Say, Charlie, do you smell that perfume?
1: Yeah.
3: Isn't it ravishing?
1: Yes, it is. It's ravishing. It's weakening. So help me, I'm swooning. What is it?
2: Why, it's my favorite perfume, Ashes of Men.
1: Uh-oh. Ashes of Men? Holy smoke. She's not going to make a cinder out of me.
3: Well, Don, there's been a great deal of talk, but very little action so far.
0: Right you are, Edgar. Miss West, this is the famous Charlie McCarthy.
2: Oh, hello, short, dark, and handsome.
1: Hello, tall, blonde, and terrific.
3: Charlie, that's no way to talk to Miss West. You hardly know her.
1: I know it, Bergen. I'm a cad. I hate myself.
2: Oh, listen, Charlie, are these your keys?
1: Oh, thanks, May. Did I leave them in the car?
2: No, you left them in my apartment.
1: Oh. Uh-oh. Looks like we're going to have a white Christmas. Oh, jingle bell, jingle bell.
3: Charlie, where did you leave those keys?
1: Where did you leave those keys? I'm telling you.
2: He left them on my dresser. So what? Charlie, why don't you walk out on Bergen? What's holding you?
1: Well, he is. You better tell him, May.
2: Well, if you want to know, he did come up to see me.
3: Oh, he did? And what was he doing up there?
2: Well, Charlie came up and I showed him my etchings.
1: My.
2: Come here, honey. Closer, so we can talk intimately.
1: Yeah, well, if you don't mind, I think I'd better keep my distance.
2: Well,
1: May.
2: I don't like long-distance conversations, so come here. I thought you were going to have a nice long talk Tuesday night at my apartment. Where did you go when the doorbell rang?
1: Well, I tried to hide in your clothes closet, but two guys kicked me out. So I went out the back door.
2: Don't tell me you went down through the... You went out through the French windows. I'm on the third floor, you know.
1: Oh, so that's what it was, the French windows, huh? I was going to say you were pretty skimpy with those back steps.
2: Oh, you look pretty good to me, Charlie. Come here.
1: But I thought you only liked tall men.
2: Oh, that was my last year's model. This year I'm on a diet.
1: Oh, so that's it. She's on a diet.
3: Yeah. Tell me, Miss West, have you ever found the one man in your life that you could really love?
2: Sure, lots of times.
1: Oh, I know. Could you even like Mr. Bergen?
2: Oh, Mr. Bergen. Well, of course. He's very sweet. In fact, he's the right guy. Confidentially, you'll have to show me a man I don't like.
1: That's swell. Bergen's your man. You know, he can be had.
2: On second thought, I'm liable to take him away from you. Then what do you say?
1: Well, if you take Bergen away, I'm speechless.
2: You ain't afraid I'd do you wrong?
1: Well, now that you ask,
2: Oh, you're afraid I'll do you right?
1: Well, I'm slightly confused. I need time for that one, May.
2: That's all right. I like a man what takes his time. Why don't you come up home with me now, honey? I'll let you play in my wood pile.
1: Well... I'm not feeling very well tonight. I've been so nervous lately. I think I'm going to have a nervous breakdown. Wait, there I go. Oh.
2: So, good time Charlie's going to play hard to get. Well, you can't kid me. You're afraid of women. Your Casanova stuff is just a front. A false front.
1: It's not so loud, May. Not so loud. All my girlfriends are listening.
2: Yeah, you're all wood in the yard long. Yeah. You weren't so nervous and backward when you came up to see me in my apartment. In fact, you didn't need any encouragement to kiss me.
1: Did I do that?
2: Well, you certainly did. I got marks to prove it. Oh. And splitters, too.
1: Oh, that's too much. This is too much.
2: Well, get this. I don't need you. I got all the gentleman friends I want. Why, I got men for every mood. Men for every day in the week. Monday, Tuesday, Wednesday, Thursday, Friday. A good man Friday, yes, and a good man Saturday. I change my men like I change my clothes. And you...
1: May, you're not walking out on me, are you?
2: I've got a reputation at stake. No man walks out on me. They might carry them out, but they never walk out of me.
1: I'm mad about you. I love you. I've acted like a fool.
2: That wasn't acting. Come here. I'll show you how to act.
1: Oh, but May, don't be so rough. To me, love is peace and quiet.
2: That ain't love. That's sleep.
1: Oh. Now, cut it out, May. Cut it out. Help me, May. Omichi, help me. Eddie.
2: 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I don't need any help.

0: short but very important bit of news. 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
1: Nelson Eddy sings a grand comedy song from Naughty Marietta, the amusing story of the owl and the bobcat.

I've often wondered just what sort of a miracle it is that takes place when a beautiful melody is born in a composer's brain. Some gateway to the spheres must open so that he may write down what ordinary mortal ears could never hear. Such a melody is the one that Nelson Eddy sings for us now. Rachmaninoff's In the Silence of the Night.

Time seems to have a way of creeping up on us, so once again, it's au revoir. From Mae West, from our regular company, Nelson Eddy, Edgar Bergen, Charlie McCarthy, Dorothy L'Amour, the Stroud Twins, and Robert Armbruster. And may I say to all of you who have listened to this broadcast that this hour with you is made possible by your purchases of Chase and Sanborn coffee. 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

0: same time, we'll all be back for our last visit with you before you open all those Christmas packages. So we'll have a little Christmas spirit to share, and Charlie McCarthy will have a rather nice package of his own to open with you. And out of it will come Snow White and the Seven Dwarfs, the characters who give voice to Walt Disney's new animated fairy tale. So until then, this is yours sincerely, Don Amici, saying au revoir. Randall Niles speaking for Chase and Sanborn.
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0: And mild. Floodwaters from the rising Big Arkansas River swept into rural and urban areas north and south of Wichita Sunday, causing the evacuation of many families. At Mulvane, Kansas, south of Wichita, at least 25 families were evacuated from their homes as the water continued to rise. Affected were from 75 to 100 residents. It's been a relatively safe weekend this far on Kansas roads. Just one highway death reported in Kansas since the weekend counting period began at 6 o'clock Friday night. In Missouri, 9 persons have been killed so far this weekend. 5 of the deaths involve motorcycles. Missouri legislators return to work tomorrow, anxious to resolve a deadlock on the state's $2 billion budget. For some senators, it could be the last time they return to Jefferson City for a while. WDAF News Time, 11 o'clock.
1: News of the hour, on the hour, from American Information Radio. This is George Caldwell from New York, and at this hour, Chairman Peter Rodino of the House Impeachment Committee says he doubts President Nixon would be cited for contempt of Congress, even if the president does withhold some evidence subpoenaed by the committee. On ABC's Issues and Answers, Republican Senator Charles Percy of Illinois says the president already is headed for a dangerous confrontation with Congress. Percy says the president may be obstructing justice by holding back evidence. Democratic Representative Shirley Chisholm has changed her mind about chances the president will be impeached. In Kansas City this afternoon, Chisholm told newsmen,
2: "I do think there are enough votes now. About 3 weeks ago, I would say no. But again, I am noticing the change in the attitude of some of the most conservative members and some of the lifelong allies of the president of the United States. And when that begins to happen, you recognize that there is an erosion of confidence. And so I think that we do have the votes at this moment."
1: Representative Chisholm said the president's tax case turned the tide for impeachment. The fight for Mount Hermon. That story coming up.
3: Pollution, crime, substandard housing, energy crisis, corruption, inequality, vandalism. 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
1: Military officials in Tel Aviv say they don't have any information to support reports that Israeli soldiers moved into Lebanon today. Arab newsmen on the scene say an Israeli force took positions on the edge of Mount Hermon in southern Lebanon. Syria says its troops attacked 10 Israeli positions on the other side of Mount Hermon. Earlier today, correspondent Jem Bennett was on Mount Hermon.
4: At least for a few hours, the Israelis, who have tenaciously held on to this position in the face of very heavy shelling by the Syrians, are not about to be pushed off. Their spirits remain high. They're a happy people, a happy group of soldiers. I don't see any dispiritedness among them. The plateau stretches out in a green carpet for miles. From here, I can see Damascus. I can see into Lebanon. And it's the control of this mountain that gives the Israelis the advantage in the Golan Heights. This is Jim Bennett, ABC News, atop Mount Hermon.
1: Newsweek magazine says the FBI has turned up valuable new leads in the Hearst case. Newsweek says numerous undercover agents have infiltrated the neighborhood where the Symbionese Liberation Army was headquartered and may actually have found the house where Patricia Hearst was taken. Tornadoes hit 3 counties of eastern Wisconsin this afternoon, killing 2 people and injuring at least 36. Police Captain Don Utak tells what a twister did in Oshkosh, Wisconsin.
5: Well, it did quite a bit of damage. There was some areas that are residential and some are commercial areas. Broke windows, tore roofs off. Some of the homes were torn apart completely. And it seemed to touch down, then raise up and skip an area and then touch down again.
1: Utak said there were about 20 injuries in Oshkosh. One man is reported dead because of flooding along the Souris River in the southern part of North Dakota. About 3,000 people have been evacuated from their homes in the North Dakota flooding. On Broadway tonight, the Tony Award for Best Play went to The River Niger. Best musical is Raisin. Best actress in a musical, Virginia Capers in Raisin.

0: And the Tony for Best Actor, Michael Moriarty for Find Your Way Home. 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
1: From the Kurt Murr Sports Desk, the Chicago White Sox scored 7 times in the 6th inning and went on to an 11-7 victory over the Kansas City Royals today. The highlight was Brian Downing's bases loaded triple. Downing also homered. John Mayberry had a 2-run homer for the Royals, while Tony Soleda added a solo shot. California's Lee Stanton hit a 3-run homer to cap a 6-run rally in the 8th inning and lead the Angels to a 9-5 victory over the Oakland A's. The uprising came against 3 Oakland pitchers, Vida Blue, Raleigh Fingers, and Darryl Knowles. Stanton's homer was his 4th of the season. A 3-run double by Mike Phillips and a tie-breaking single by Steve Ontiveros in the 8th inning boosted the San Francisco Giants to a 6-4 triumph over the Los Angeles Dodgers. The Dodgers' Andy Mister Smith entered the frame with a 4-hitter and a 4-1 lead before the Giants exploded for 5 runs. Chris Spear drove in the final run of the inning with a single. Veteran Joanne Prentiss sank a three-foot putt to defeat Jane Blaylock today on the 4th playoff hole to win the title in the Dinosaur Winner's Circle Golf Tournament. Miss Prentiss, an 18-year veteran of the tour with 4 prior victories, holed her birdie putt after Miss Blaylock's attempted a 12-foot birdie went beyond the hole. She collects $32,000 for winning this richest ladies' tournament in history. And Chris Effort won her 9th consecutive clay court title today by methodically crushing Australian Carrie Melville 6-0, 6-1. Miss Effort takes home $10,000 for her victory in the tourney at St. Petersburg, Florida. The Kansas City forecast for the remainder of tonight, mostly fair and cooler, the low tonight in the upper 40s. Partly sunny and mild tomorrow with a high in the upper 60s. Fair and cool Monday night with a low in the 40s. Tuesday, mostly sunny and warmer with a high around 70. Currently clear skies, calm winds, the humidity 58%, and 60 degrees in Kansas City. 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

0: am E.G. Marshall. Welcome to the terrifying world of your own imagination. I have an unusual story about foreign intrigue, murder, and love. Interesting combination. You know, that great mystery writer Edgar Allan Poe once wrote that the best way to hide something was to leave it in full sight. And that's what this story is about. Steve Nash, agent for the Federal Narcotics Bureau, was awakened from a sound sleep by his chief.
1: Steve, Manny and LaFaro got it tonight.
2: Wounded?
1: Dead.
2: Oh, no. Manny's wife just had a baby. She's still in the hospital.
1: Start packing a bag right now, Steve.
2: Am I going somewhere?
1: Paris. And anywhere else you feel it necessary to go from there.
2: Paris?
1: I don't get happy. It's not exactly a vacation, Steve. You're in for plenty of trouble.
0: 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I'll be back shortly with Act One.
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4: Hello, this is Steve Allen.
5: You are? Then I must be Jane Meadows.
4: I hope so.
5: Now, do you want to tell them, darling, or shall I?
4: Ladies first, sweetheart. The microphone's
5: okay.
4: All yours.
5: Okay. Well, we have some good news. Steve and I are the honorary chairman of National Goodwill Week. That's May 5th through the 12th.
4: Mm-hmm. And we're very pleased to be associated with this organization.
5: Yes.
4: Because it's the number one rehabilitation facility in the country. You see, Goodwill believes in people, and its business is helping the handicapped help themselves.
5: Mm-hmm. And you know, Steve, with most of us these days devoting a good portion of our time combating the energy crisis, we tend to forget about the battle that handicapped people face every day just to survive.
4: Very true. But that's where Goodwill Industries comes in. It offers them a chance to learn a trade, earn a living, and regain their self-respect.
5: Yes.
4: Well, our time's about up, Jane, so remember, folks, be good to Goodwill.
5: Especially during the week of May 5th through the 12th.

0: that the police and the Federal Narcotics Bureau believed to be a well-planned and secret bust of a big narcotics ring is taking place in a warehouse district of New York City.
1: Stand by, Sergeant. I'm going to talk to them on a bullhorn. If they don't come out, we go in.
2: Right, I got it.
3: You are completely surrounded. I repeat, you are completely surrounded. Come out with your hands behind your head, and we will not fire. Come out with your hands behind your head, and you will not be harmed.
1: Keep the windows covered. I'm going to blast the lock on the door. That's got the door. Let's go.
2: Looks like there's nobody here.
1: Careful, it might be a trap. This is your last chance. Come out with your hands behind your head. Cover me. Hit the lights.
2: Well, there's a body.
1: Careful. Careful.
2: Chief, it's Manny. He's dead.
1: Manny. Alfaro may be here, too.
2: He's here, Chief.
1: Still alive?
2: No. Dead. They got him, too.

0: Yeah?
1: This is Borden, Steve.
2: Yeah, Chief, what's up?
1: Manny and LaFaro got it tonight.
2: Wounded?
1: Dead.
2: Oh, no. Manny's wife just had a baby. She's still in the hospital.
1: I haven't spoken to her yet. Talk to Mrs. LaFaro.
2: Took it hard, eh?
1: I hate this job. Steve, you're a good friend of Manny's. Would you talk to his wife for me?
2: Sure, I'll go to the hospital first thing in the morning. Rotten business.
1: Better start packing a bag right now, Steve.
2: Oh, am I going somewhere?
1: Paris. And anywhere else you feel it necessary to go from there.
3: I beg your pardon?
2: What?
3: This seat.
2: Seat? Oh, I'm sorry. Am I in the wrong seat?
3: No, I am.
2: Oh.
3: You see, I was sitting forward, the second row on the outside.
2: Yeah?
3: And I asked the stewardess to change my seat. This was the only unoccupied seat in first class.
2: Oh, sure. Sit down. I don't mind. I thought this was going to be a dull flight.
3: My name is Helene Frayne.
2: Oh, I'm Steve Nash. Pleased to have you as a traveling companion.
3: I'm pleased, too. Are you going to be in Paris long, Mr.?
2: Nash, call me Steve. So seldom I get called Mr., I'm not sure whether I'm the one.
3: Steve, then, are you going to be in Paris long?
2: Well, it all depends on business. Are you?
3: No, I was rushing back to... Well, you see, my aunt and my brother are in Paris, and I was with them until last Thursday when I had to fly back to New York.
2: Up and back across the Atlantic. I'm impressed. This is my first time over. I'm as excited as a kid.
3: Your first time?
2: Yeah.
3: Well, that must be exciting. You must let us show you the sights.
2: Nothing I'd like better, Helene.
4: Entrez.
2: Inspector Boivin?
4: Oui. You are Stephen Nash, Federal Narcotics Bureau?
2: That's right.
4: Come in, please. I have been expecting you. May I say that we are not pleased by this visit?
2: I'm sorry, I didn't set it up.
4: Oh, it is not personal, you understand. But we feel that France is, how shall I say it, is being insulted by the charges that we are the center of the illicit narcotics trade in Europe.
2: Inspector, a lot of heroin is getting into the States. We know it's coming from France.
4: Well, that is doubtful.
2: In the last 6 weeks, we have intercepted and destroyed over 100 pounds of refined heroin coming into New York alone.
4: From France?
2: Definitely. 3 men from my department have died in the operation, and that is no exaggeration.
4: Well, as you say, it is foolish for me to fence with you. That is not my job.
2: As I understand it, Inspector, your job is not to question nor to argue. Your job is to cooperate. And that was the information handed down to my boss from the State Department.
4: You may be assured of our cooperation.
5: Entree. The door is open.
6: Oh, hello. You must be the chap Helene picked up on the plane.
2: Picked up?
6: Oh, that's just a figure of speech, of course. I'm Harrington Frayne, Helene's brother.
2: Oh, hi. I'm Steve Nash.
6: Yes. Well, hello. Sit down. Helene should be back in a minute. Just stepped out to do a bit of last-minute shopping.
7: That you, Helene?
6: Oh, Auntie. This is that chap that Helene met on her flight back, Mr. Stephen Nash. This is our Aunt Phyllis, Mrs. Starrows.
7: Oh, how do you do, Mr. Nash?
2: How do you do, Mrs. Starrows?
7: Oh, please, call me Phyllis. Mrs. Starrows reminds me of that I'm an old widow woman. Are you going to be in Paris long, Stephen?
2: Oh, 2, 3 weeks, perhaps longer.
6: Auntie thinks of herself as an unofficial tourist bureau, feels she must take her fellow countrymen under her wing and show them her Paris.
7: Oh, you be quiet. I just want to be pleasant. Don't you like people who are pleasant, Steve?
2: Oh, yeah, of course.
7: I don't suppose that Harrington or Helene has told you of our trouble.
6: Oh, good Lord, Phyllis, must you tell everyone you meet? Mr. Nash has only been here a few minutes, and you want to burden him with the story.
7: Well, I must say it's rather a traumatic experience, wouldn't you say, Stephen, to lose emeralds worth $150,000?
0: $150,000?
7: Oh, that must be Helene. Let her in, Harrington.
6: Phyllis is angry with me. She always calls me Harrington when she's annoyed. Oh, Helene.
3: Is Mr. Nash here yet?
6: Oh, indeed, yes. Phyllis and I have been staging a little domestic spat to keep him amused.
7: Well, I wasn't amused. And I'm sure that this nice Mr. Nash wasn't amused either.
3: I'm certain he wasn't. Hello, Steve.
0: Helene.
3: Sorry I was late and allowed my abrasive brother and aunt to put on a show for you.
0: I enjoyed every moment, Helene.
3: Penny, for your thoughts, Steve.
0: Oh, I'm sorry. I shouldn't have let the maitre d' seat us here in the window with a view of Notre Dame and the river.
3: Mm. It is beautiful, isn't it? I was worried that perhaps you might feel that I'd steered you to a tourist trap. This place is frightfully expensive, you know.
0: It's great. I'm on an expense account. Stop worrying.
3: All right, I shall.
0: And speaking of worry, you seem to have something bothering you. Is it something personal?
3: Well, it's about my aunt and Harrington.
0: Yeah?
3: Well, you see, my aunt has lost a very valuable piece of jewelry.
0: The emeralds.
3: You know.
0: One of the first things she told me when I called, worth $100,000 or more.
3: They're insured for $120,000.
0: Why should she worry?
3: She's not worrying. I am. The emeralds are not lost, strayed, or stolen.
0: What?
3: It's just a stunt to bilk the insurance company.
0: Well, she's being very foolish.
3: She's desperate. She's completely without money. For that matter, both Harrington and I are, too.
0: If they go through with this insurance swindle, they're going to be in big trouble. Even a professional crook would have serious problems in there.
3: Rank amateurs. When I went back to New York to see if I could raise some money...
0: No good, eh?
3: Aunt Phyllis has been to the well too often. No credit.
0: Well, why doesn't she sell the emeralds, honestly?
3: Well, I believe it's Harrington's idea, but he wants her to sell them to
0: fence?
3: Yes. And also collect the insurance. He's made several tentative moves in that direction. He's spoken to several mysterious callers. I don't know how far the transaction has gone.
8: I can find you a taxi, monsieur.
0: What?
8: You want a taxi? I can get one for you.
0: No, thanks, sir. What a town. Even the taxi drivers have agents.
8: You will not make a move, monsieur. It is a revolver that is pressing into your back.
9: Perhaps you underestimated your strength, Gab. The blow on the head...
8: No, he'll be all right. We dropped her at the Concord. That is the hotel where she is staying, is it not?
9: Yes. Nash, can you hear me? You are opening your eyes. That is better.
0: Oh, my head.
9: Unfortunately, Geb found it necessary to persuade you to come with him.
0: It's a neat little persuader he used. Right in the back of my head. Thanks.
9: Don't try to move yet, Mr. Nash.
0: Who are you?
9: I? You do not know me? I am quite well known. I am Orestes Kologinos.
0: Rings no bells. Why should you try to make me come here? Wait a minute. Where is she? What have you done with her?
9: Now, compose yourself, Mr. Nash. I take it you are referring to Miss Helene Friend?
0: Where is she?
9: Back at her hotel. I had her sent back immediately. We did not want to speak to her. Just you.
0: Okay. You have the floor, Mr. Kolodanos.
9: Kolodinos, Monsieur Nash. It is an old name. In my country, a revered name.
0: I'll do my best to remember. Well, continue.
9: A question, monsieur. Why are you in France?
2: As we say at home, none of your business.
9: I like you, Monsieur Nash. You are refreshingly candid. You are working for FNB. You are a trusted, intelligent worker, well thought of.
2: Thanks for the information. When I get back, I'll put in for a raise.
9: If you get back, monsieur. If you get back.
10: There is no doubt in Steve's mind that Kaladinos would and could carry out his threat. Three men had already been permanently silenced, and it was not likely that Kaladinos would hesitate at the fourth. I'll be back shortly with Act Two.
11: Great taste in the morning, Kellogg's. Kellogg's has that wholesome taste to get you up and grinning.
12: This is Jerry Coffer for Kellogg's Special K. You know, for years we've been talking about the Special K breakfast, a great way to start the day if you have a weight problem. You may have seen or heard our latest commercials, which symbolize the problem of being a few pounds overweight by using this ball and chain. That's the sound effect. But so many people have come to know the Special K breakfast that can help solve weight problems, they sometimes forget that Special K is America's favorite high-protein cereal. It has 8 essential vitamins and iron, and so delicious that lots of folks, kids as well as adults, eat Special K just for the sheer good taste of it. So we don't want you to think that you have to wear a ball and chain to eat Special K. All you need is an appreciation for the finer things of life, a 1-ounce bowl of Special K, 4 ounces of skim milk, tomato juice, coffee, and maybe a little sugar. The Special K breakfast can help you lose weight all by itself, but it really is a good start.
13: The Marine Corps Reserves are looking for a few good men to help keep the peace. We're looking for men who understand that nobody likes to fight, but somebody has to know how. We want men who want to see their children grow up in an age of peace. Men who will do more than wish for it. Men who will work for it. Men who don't need the draft to know there's a job to be done. Men who ask themselves what they can do for their country and do it. We're looking for a few good men to stand with the Marine Corps Reserve. No shortcuts, no compromises, no promises except one. You'll be a Marine, and you'll be ready. That's the job of a

0: After his meeting with Kaladinos, Steve was taken back to his hotel. It was too late to do anything but call Elaine to reassure himself of her safety. It may have occurred to him that his feelings for her were more than that of a casual friend. And the sound of her voice on the phone convinced him of her personal concern for his safety.
1: Steve! You're safe! Oh, I was so worried.
2: They told me that you'd been driven back to your hotel, but I wanted to be sure.
1: I saw that man hit you. There was a car waiting. He forced me into the car, and they dragged you in. Oh, you were so white, I thought...
2: With my hard head, you needn't have worried. I'll tell you all about it when I see you.
1: Well, when? When will I see you? Oh, there's so many things to ask you.
2: I'm sorry, I can't tell you what time. I'll call you again.
1: Okay, Steve. Till then, bye.
2: Bye, darling.
3: Ridiculous. Incroyable, monsieur. It could not have occurred.
2: I tell you, he told me that his name was Kaladinos.
3: It could not be he. It is a, how do you say, imagination, hallucination.
2: This lump on my head is not the result of a vivid imagination, Inspector. And also, I have a witness. I was with a Miss Helene Frayne when the incident occurred.
3: Frayne? Frayne is an English name?
2: Possibly English in origin, but she's an American.
3: She has a husband by name Arrington Frayne?
2: No, that's her brother.
3: Ah, this is a most interesting development. Monsieur Frayne was here not 20 minutes before you to report that his aunt, Madame Philistero, had been robbed of a valuable collection of emeralds. I believe he estimated the jewels to be worth, I have the report here. Yes, 700,000 francs. In dollars, 150,000.
2: Look, Inspector, let's stay with my problem. Now, what are you going to do about Kaladinos?
3: Do? But you are jesting, monsieur. Monsieur Kaladinos is a very rich, a very powerful man.
2: And so he can get away with hitting a man over the head and forcibly detaining him, kidnapping him, threatening him?
3: Monsieur Kaladinos could not have been involved in this matter.
2: What do you mean? I spoke to him. He introduced himself. He insisted that I pronounce his name correct.
3: It was not Kaladinos, monsieur.
2: Who was it, then? What was this man's purpose in posing as Kaladinos?
3: That, monsieur, I cannot answer. But I know that it could not have been Kaladinos. He is just at this time, 1900 hours, arriving in France at Orly Airport in his own plane.
1: Steve.
2: Darling.
1: Oh, you kissed me.
2: Surprise you?
1: No, I was sort of expecting you to kiss me. Don't you think we ought to shut the door?
2: I wanted to take you in my arms 20 minutes after we met on the plane.
1: I wanted you to 13 minutes after we... Oh. Oh, damn, let's ignore it.
2: Yeah, you better answer it.
1: Oh, dear. Yes? Yes, he's here. Steve, it's for you. New York calling.
2: Oh, yeah, I left word at my hotel where I was going to be.
1: Here, darling.
2: Oh, thanks. Hello?
4: Steve, this is Hal Borden in New York.
2: Oh, right, Chief. You get my cable?
4: Yeah, and I have all the info you requested, but I can't give it to you where you are. Incidentally, where are you?
2: Oh, suite 1013 at the Concord Hotel. It's all right, it's a friend.
4: All right, now go to the railroad station. Gare du Nord. Near the ticket window on the south side of the station, you'll see a line of 10 telephone booths. Counting from left to right, you'll go to booth 3 at 3 o'clock your time. You better get to it 15 minutes early to be sure it's available.
2: Now, wait a minute, Chief. Let me see if I got it all. Gare du Nord, 3 o'clock, third booth on the south side of the station, counting from the left.
4: Correct.
2: Why all these precautions, Chief?
4: Steve, you are being watched, followed, bugged 24 hours of the day. Don't trust anyone. I'll talk to you later. Bye.
2: Bye, Chief.
1: Well,
5: What was that all about?
2: Oh, it's nothing. It's the business I'm in, Elaine.
5: Oh, it sounds very mysterious. Rushing off to the Gare du Nord to receive a phone call at 3 o'clock in booth 3.
2: Oh, I almost forgot.
5: What?
2: When I came into the hotel just now, the clerk at the desk, he gave me a message for you. And I got it here someplace.
5: For me?
2: Well, I think it's for your brother. What did I do with it? Ah, darn it.
5: Well, don't be upset. It's probably nothing important.
2: Hang on. I can remember it. It was very short. Just call El Moray.
5: What?
2: Yeah, it was sounds sort of Arabic. El Moray. E-L-M-O-R-E-Y. Did you ever hear of it before?
5: Oh, no. Maybe. I'm not sure.
2: You seem a bit upset when I mention it.
5: Well, I was, actually. I think it's the man Harrington has been trying to contact.
2: About the sale of the emeralds?
5: Yes. We've had several calls. I've heard him deep in muffled conversation on the phone at least 3 times in the last week.
2: Elaine, you can't let them...
5: You've got to help me. I'm desperate.
2: I can't think how I can stop them, except by going to the police, as you said.
5: Oh, not that. No. That would be the last resort.
2: Should have brought a book along. Hello. Hello. Hello. Hello.
4: Hello, Steve.
2: Yeah, Borden. Steve Nash.
4: Steve, is that you?
2: Yeah.
4: Good. I'm glad you got to the booth early.
2: I'm 7 minutes and 35 seconds early.
4: Now listen. We have reason to believe that we may be bugged right here at headquarters. Here's the info on Kaladinas. He's a rich exporter of olives and olive oil. He's dabbled in other things, art, petroleum, some shipping.
2: But mainly olives and olive oil, eh? Clean?
4: Well, who knows?
2: Then explain why he picked me up, brought me to this place, and gave me more than a gentle warning to get the hell out.
4: I don't get it. He's reputed to be one of the richest men in Europe. Now, here's what I wanted to tell you. We have it on good authority that a very large shipment of raw opium came into Marseille yesterday. It'll take a few days to process, and then the refined product will be slipped out of France for here.
2: Do the French know?
4: They're just being told through official channels. We've asked them to check all personal baggage going out of France.
2: Going out? Big order.
4: I know. It's going to be tough to check. A lot will slip by. We'll have to try to spot it here.
2: Wait a minute, Chief.
4: What is it?
2: Someone just slipped into the booth next to mine.
4: Public phone, Steve.
2: This guy I recognize. You know what time it is on my watch? Exactly 3.
4: Yeah, but Steve, what is that?
2: The character I ran into on the street the other night. The one who let me have it on the back of the head. Don't you see? He's in the next booth, probably hooking up some sort of electronic device to listen in on us.
4: He expected you there at 3.
2: Yeah, you were right. You were right about the phone being bugged. But we got the jump on him by several minutes because I was early. I won't hang up my phone, Chief. Stay on the phone. I'm going to get him.
6: What?
2: I got you, you little punk.
6: Let me go. I'll call the police.
2: You call the police. Good. Save me the trouble. But before they get here, I have a little something I owe you from the other night. You're quitting so soon? Come on, buddy boy. Don't play unconscious with me. Uh-oh. Looks like we're going to have some company. Hello. Chief, are you still there?
4: Yes, Chief. What's going on?
2: I just nailed our eavesdropper, and I was right. He is one of Kaladinas' boys. Now, you better get in touch with the French police and point the finger at Kaladinas, and while you're getting Kaladinas into trouble with the police, you might tell them that they got me locked up. I don't think I'll be able to explain.
4: Locked up? What are you talking about? You're not locked up.
2: No, but by that time I will be. Here comes the gendarme now. Bye, Chief.
0: It is one thing to point the finger at Kaladinas. It is another to pin him down. Kaladinas is a man used to wielding great power. A very cunning and wily antagonist. We'll be back shortly with Act 3.
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0: At times, Steve Nash's assignment has him feeling as though he's chasing phantoms. He keeps reaching out to grab something tangible and ends up with empty hands. After 10 days in Paris, he is as much in the dark about the narcotics racket as he was before he came. Kaladinos is probably deeply involved. But Kaladinos is untouchable.
1: You can close the cell door, guard. Thank you.
2: Thanks for being so prompt, Inspector. I didn't think I could stand your Bastille for another 10 minutes.
1: Monsieur Nash, we have received a call from your bureau in New York asking us to come here and release you. How they knew you had been arrested is a mystery.
2: I told them on the phone.
1: You called from here?
2: No. When I was making a call to my chief in New York from a booth in the Gare du Nord.
1: I still do not understand.
2: I knew I was in trouble after I hit that man that Kaladinos sent.
1: Kaladinos? He's becoming, how you say, an obsession.
2: You still don't believe he was the man?
1: No. And I do not wish to continue this useless conversation. You have been released. You may leave. Good day.
2: Hey, wait a minute, Inspector. What happened to the man I hit?
1: He was treated for his injuries and sent home.
2: Hey, let him go. He is Kaladinos, man. He's the one who cracked me over the head and took...
1: Monsieur, I will not listen to more from you. I am 3 years from retirement, and I am not stupid to jeopardize my pension.
2: What's your pension got to do with this?
1: What, indeed? I have told you that Monsieur Kaladinos is very important, very powerful.
2: You're afraid of him.
1: I would not exactly say that.
2: Well, I would exactly say it. I think he's the fat butterfly I came here to catch. And I'm going to net him with your help. Or without it.
3: Monsieur Nash. Here.
2: Well, Mr. Kaladinos, fancy meeting you here.
3: May I give you a lift?
2: No, thank you. My head still aches when I remember my last ride in your rolls.
3: Get in. We're tying up traffic parking here. Come on, you're perfectly safe.
2: Okay.
3: Good. Drive on, Andre.
2: Matter of fact, I was anxious to see you, Kaladinos.
3: Really? I am flattered. You wanted to say goodbye.
2: Goodbye?
3: Yes, because you are leaving Paris.
2: Where did you get that information? I mean, how come I haven't heard?
3: You will, monsieur. You will. And you are very lucky, you know?
2: Go on.
3: You are alive. Monsieur Nash, you have been walking in dangerous territory. And do you know why you have survived?
2: Tell me.
3: Because you have been completely ineffectual. Because you have discovered nothing in all the time you have been here. In fact, your superiors are of the opinion that you have wasted your time and your government's money.
2: So I'm going home in disgrace.
3: Friday afternoon. Flight 225, International.
2: Suppose I decide to stay on until I've nailed you.
3: That would be a very unfortunate decision. Learn to quit when you're ahead. You are ahead right now.
2: Well, I want to thank you for everything. All the arrangements. Very neat. Very efficient.
3: Thank you. And now I should like to drop you at your destination.
2: My hotel?
3: I was thinking, perhaps, that you would be going to the American Embassy. There to call your superior in New York, Chief Borden, and verify the information that I have given you.
4: Borden here, Steve.
2: Right, Chief.
4: Been trying to reach you all day. I haven't got good news for you.
2: I know. I'm coming home Friday.
4: Sorry, Steve. I'm just following orders.
2: Oh, don't bother to explain, Chief. Someone over here doesn't like me, that it?
4: That's about it.
2: Maybe because I'm getting close to something, beginning to press where it hurt.
4: Well, if you want it straight, we got the info that you're having a big thing with a certain Miss Helene Frayne, spending government bread on her, fancy restaurants, things like that.
2: Yeah, no mention of Orestes Kolodinos in all the memos on me.
4: No, not a thing.
2: Marvelous. It's simply astounding how that overweight olive salesman can be everywhere at the same time, wield influence strong enough to get our government to back down and still not show himself.
4: Steve, I'm sorry.
2: Yeah. I'm not fired yet, am I?
4: No, not yet.
2: It's nice to know where you stand. I'm still employed until Friday. That gives me 3.5 days.
4: I'll do what I can for you, Steve.
2: Thanks, Chief. I knew you'd say that.
4: Now listen, call on me for anything I can do from here, any time of the day or night. Now here's my home number. Don't hesitate to call. It's 415-3132.
2: Hang on. I haven't got a pencil or a paper handy.
4: Just remember the name McCauley. McHolly. That's how I remember all telephone numbers. I convert them to names.
2: Oh, you use the letters on a telephone dial instead of the numbers?
4: Yeah, it's an old trick. You remember, Steve?
2: Can't forget. McCauley.
4: Okay, good luck, Steve.
5: Steve, darling.
2: Hi, Helen.
5: Oh, come in. Come in, let's shut the door. I called you all day yesterday. I left messages.
2: I was in jail.
5: Jail?
2: Yeah, I ran into the buzzard who hit me that night.
5: Oh, that night?
2: Yeah, I was making that overseas call in the Gare du Nord when I noticed him getting into the booth next to mine.
5: What a coincidence.
2: Oh, that was no coincidence. Someone knew I was to be there at 3 o'clock and tipped him off. I hit him and the gendarme... Say, you've been packing. Are you leaving Paris?
5: Well, that's what I wanted to tell you. We're flying to New York on Friday.
2: Friday? I'm going back on Friday, too. Flight 225, International.
5: You're kidding. Oh, that's our flight. Oh, Steve, that's wonderful. Oh, we'll have 6 whole hours together. Speaking of coincidence...
2: I'm beginning to wonder if it is really that or if someone isn't programming my whole life to suit his own wishes.
5: I don't understand you.
2: I'm just talking to myself. You're going to be a wee bit overweight, Helene. All these boxes and... packing crates, are they going with you?
5: Oh, heavens, no. We'll just carry suitcases. This will all be sent by freight.
2: Oh, I see. Ship via SS Andreas Bordeaux. Huh, is that a French ship, Elaine?
5: No, I wouldn't know. Harrington made all the arrangements.
2: Oh, speaking of your brother, how's his little swindle going?
5: I'm afraid that it's all been settled.
2: He sold it, eh?
5: Well, he seems to have a great deal of money on him. And Auntie's out shopping at the most expensive couturier in Paris.
2: What about you, Elaine?
5: I couldn't do it, Steve. Couldn't turn them in. Oh, the whole thing's a mess. I feel helpless.
2: Well, take heart. They may get caught yet. Wait till they try to collect money.
5: Oh, Phyllis.
6: Oh, I am exhausted, utterly exhausted. One doesn't realize how tiring shopping for clothes can be... Oh, hello. Oh. You're Mr.
2: Nash, Mrs. Starrow.
6: Oh, of course. Nash, Philip Nash. Now, where did we meet, young man?
5: Right here, Phyllis. Not more than 10 days ago. And his name is Stephen, not Philip.
6: Oh, yes.
5: And he's the man I'm going to marry. If you'll have me. Will you, Steve?
2: Will I? Darling, I thought you'd never ask.

0: Chief, Steve.
1: You know what time it is?
0: Yes, 8 o'clock in the morning.
1: Where you are, here it's just 2 o'clock in the morning. I just got to sleep an hour ago.
0: I'm sorry, Chief, I had to call. It's urgent. Chief, I'm in Bordeaux.
1: What the hell are you doing in Bordeaux?
0: I'll explain it to you later. Just tell me this. You mentioned that Colodinos had varied business interests. One you mentioned in passing, shipping?
1: Yes, he has. He owns 2 ships, both under Liberian registry. He uses them mainly for his olive oil company.
0: Would the name of one of them be the SS Andreas?
1: Can't remember the names. The files are at the office.
0: Well, I'll be in Paris in a few hours. Would you check and call me?
1: You sound like you've latched onto something, Steve.
0: I may have. I'll tell you about it when I see you. I'm flying home this afternoon, remember?
1: Yeah.
0: If I have anything, I'll have you to thank. Thanks for the tip, McCauley.
2: Understand, I distinctly remember ordering all 3 tickets for first class. Now they tell me that we have 2 first and 1 tourist.
3: Now, don't get so worked up about it, Har.
2: I suppose you expect me to sit in the tourist class seat?
3: No, I shall.
2: Being a martyr, Helene?
3: No, but I'll have more charming company in tourist than you, dear brother. Ah, here he comes now.
2: Nash, that's right. Phyllis said he'd be on this flight.
3: Steve, over here.
0: I'm sorry I'm a little late. I had to wait for a call from New York. Hello, Harrington.
2: Hello. Please excuse me. I've got to find Phyllis. She's buying perfume in the duty-free shops. She'll never know what time it is.
3: Don't be too long. They'll be calling our flight any minute. Oh, Steve, I missed you. Where have you been for the last 2 days?
0: Oh, a few things to wrap up before I left Paris. I wanted to take a look at a little more of the country. I may not be back for years, if ever.
3: Well, why didn't you tell me? I'd have gone with you.
4: Pardon, mademoiselle, monsieur.
0: Oh, Inspector Boivin.
3: Come to see us off, monsieur?
4: Not exactly. Mademoiselle, Madame Starrow and Monsieur Harrington Frayne should also be present. They are here?
3: They're here, Monsieur Boivin. My aunt is doing some last-minute shopping. Oh, here they are.
5: Oh, I've had the most glorious time, Helene. Oh, Miss Nash and Monsieur Boivin. Well, I'm afraid I'm way, way over my quota. I have bought some big gallons and gallons.
4: Pardon,
5: and
4: madame, but we have very little time, and it is necessary that all your luggage be examined before you board.
2: Be examined? At this end? We're going out, not coming in.
4: I am sorry, monsieur. Regulations, if you will be so kind.
2: Regulations? Since when?
4: Tuesday this week. All luggage must be examined before departure.
2: Ah, red tape. Bureaucratic red tape.
3: If you'd stop arguing, we'd be through it in a matter of minutes.
5: Quiet, Harrington. Now, Monsieur Boivin, where do we go?
4: Please, be so kind as to follow me. You too, Monsieur Nash. Through this door, please.
2: Our bags are already on the plane. They were checked through.
4: You will find that all your luggage is on that table, ready for examination. Now, the attendants will help you, but we should like you to open your own luggage. Who is first, dear?
2: That's mine.
4: Open, please. Now let us look inside the case containing your articles of toilet, monsieur. This is toothpaste.
2: Is this necessary, monsieur? Must you remove and examine everything in the case?
4: Patience, monsieur. I know what I am looking for. This tube is most interesting. Regard, it has been opened at the bottom and sealed again. When one presses firmly on the tube, one discovers that there are unnatural lumps within. We shall see what they are. I take my pocket knife and... there. These are emeralds, wouldn't you say, madame?
5: Yes, they are my emeralds. Now, would you be so kind as to give them to me?
4: Presently, madame. Monsieur Frayne. Madame Starrow, You are under arrest.
2: On what charge?
5: Oh, my nephew did not steal my jewels. I gave them to him for safekeeping.
4: You reported a theft, madame. A false theft.
2: A mistake. A misunderstanding.
5: We have found the emeralds, and now we report them found.
4: You are in a conspiracy to defraud the insurance company, madame. That is a crime. Now, you will both come with me.
2: You, Nash, you did this, snooping around. I knew he was some sort of a cop, Phyllis.
4: You are clear, mademoiselle. The attendants will see that your luggage is placed aboard the plane.
0: So you finally decided to do it, eh, Elaine?
3: Yes. I discovered that the emeralds hadn't been sold yet. Also, that Phyllis hadn't reported the loss to the insurance company. I knew the charges couldn't be too severe and would probably be dismissed.
0: Of course, they'll probably never forgive you.
3: Oh, I think they will in time. And I'll have you to console me, Steve. They'll be calling our plane now. Too bad Phyllis and Harrington's tickets won't be used.
0: Oh, look, there's Boivin. Huh, he's alone. I guess he sent them off to the Bastille. I don't envy them their visit. My experience was pretty bad.
6: Will Mademoiselle Gillett Fay come to information, please?
0: Oh, you're being paged, Elaine.
5: Will I can't imagine what it is.
6: Gillett Fay come to information,
0: Let's
6: please.
0: Let's find out. Come on.
3: You have a message for me?
7: Oui, madame. Gillett Fay?
3: Yes.
7: Ah, oui. Oui, I have it here.
3: Thank you. Merci.
0: What is it, Elaine? You look worried.
3: Nothing. Nothing, Steve. I've just got to make a telephone call that I neglected to... there's a booth over there.
0: And you want me to come with you?
3: No. Wait for me here. E-L-M-O-R-E-Y. This is Elaine. I'm at the airport. I got your message.
8: What message?
3: The message of information. I was paged.
8: What message?
3: The usual. Call El Moret.
8: You fool. You little fool. I sent no message. You've been trapped. You are caught. And so am I. They will be waiting when you come out of the booth. You have involved me, you stupid fool. Thank your American lover for this.
4: You are under arrest, mademoiselle. Would you be so kind as to accompany me?
3: Yes.
4: Monsieur Nash, I leave the prisoner in your custody. Your plane is already boarding. You do not have much time.
0: Thanks, Inspector.
3: Steve, I...
0: Don't cry. It can't change matters.
3: Steve, I won't try to defend myself.
0: You were planted on the plane I came over on, weren't you?
3: Yes.
0: This whole business of the stolen emerald was a diversionary move, eh? Harrington and Phyllis would be caught and the police satisfied with the capture. This would allow you to slip through.
3: Yes. It's true. It's all true. We were the clearinghouse. The crates we sent to Bordeaux...
0: I know. Narcotics. The ship SS Andreas belongs to Caladinas. I checked it out. Sailed yesterday for New York. 1 dozen gallon tins in the cargo contain heroin, not olive oil. They'll be found when the ship docks in New York. I've wired ahead.
3: I'm sure you have.
0: So this has all been a performance. A charming charade to throw dust in my eyes.
3: No, that isn't entirely true.
0: Come on, Elaine.
3: It started that way, I admit. Please believe me. I love you.
0: Mademoiselle?
3: Yes, I'm ready. Goodbye, Stephen.
9: Steve stood there and silently watched the woman he had just begun to love being led away by the French police. For long minutes after she disappeared through the main doors, he stood there without moving. Finally, with an effort, he responded to the last boarding call for flight 225. I'll be back shortly.
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9: When Steve Nash got off the plane in New York, his chief was waiting to congratulate him. But all the praise and promises of a promotion couldn't wipe out the last look on Helene's face. He knew it would stay with him forever. Our cast included Paul Hecht, Suzanne Grossman, Ruth Warwick, George Petrie, Leon Janney, and Gil Mack. The entire production was under the direction of Hyman Brown. And now, a preview of our next tale.
12: Jenny, that stone ain't gold.
13: Then what is it?
12: It's pyrite.
13: What's pyrite?
12: Oh, it's just what everybody calls... Well, it's a sort of metal.
13: Well, anyways, whatever it is, it's real precious to me. It's my lucky charm.
12: Well, that's why you better not let Pa know what you think about it.
13: Why?
12: Well, you know what he's like. He cares about gambling more than he cares about anything, and all gamblers are real superstitious. Now, if he knew you had a lucky piece, especially if he heard the crazy story about you and that school burning down, he'd have it off of you so fast that it'd set your head to spinning.
13: It isn't crazy. You heard me wish on the stone for no school, and now there is no school.
12: That was just happenstance.
13: You don't think it happened just because I wished it?
12: Of course it didn't.
13: Then I'm going to prove it to you.
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board. Jackson County Executive George Lear issued a statement tonight indicating the Kansas City teacher strike situation had worsened and that he was very concerned that there are still misunderstandings concerning the proposed settlement, and that when numerous phone calls with both sides in the issue failed to produce results, he decided to fly back to Kansas City from Jefferson City tonight to meet with the board at this hour. Sources say teacher union president Norman Hudson will then be contacted by phone in an effort to iron out the hang-ups in the strike that is now in its fifth week. The case involving the killing of a Raytown service station attendant has been turned over to the Metro Squad. About 2:30 this afternoon, 72-year-old Earl F. Stang of 8802 East 73rd in Raytown was shot to death during an apparent robbery attempt.

0: News of the Hour on the Hour from American Information Radio. This is Richard Wall from Los Angeles, and at this hour, it's 4 out of 5 for the Democrats in special congressional elections this year, and the victory tonight for Democrat Bob Traxler in Michigan's 8th District is a particular setback for President Nixon, who campaigned for Traxler's opponent last week. In Saginaw, Republican James Sparling told his supporters a short time ago,
1: "From all indications, Mr. Traxler has won this election, and I congratulate him. But before going any further, I want to say to literally thousands of people who made a commitment to me, who worked for me and helped me, I want to say thank you very, very much."
0: James Sparling was the first Republican to lose in Michigan's 8th congressional district in 40 years. Traxler had called the election a referendum on President Nixon's policies and moral leadership and called the president the only real issue. White House mum on a subpoena request. That story coming up.
2: "I love Tommy. You know, he's, well, no different than my own grandchildren. Except he's never had much love and attention. When I first met him, he never talked. And everyone thought he was mute. I'm a foster grandparent to Tommy. Not long ago, I began teaching him how to match up colors with words and objects. It just wasn't working, and I was getting frustrated. Then one day, he looked at an apple. He said, 'Red.' He said, 'Red.' I lit up inside, and I cried, and I kissed him for loving me."
3: The Foster Grandparent Program has many volunteers over 60 years of age devoting themselves part-time, giving personal care and attention to children in institutions. The Foster Grandparent Program is one part of action. Action is doing something.
4: There is something you can do. Get into action.
0: The White House has no comment on Watergate prosecutor Leon Jaworski's request for a subpoena for tapes and documents relating to 64 more conversations President Nixon had with aides. Jaworski says the materials needed for the Watergate cover-up trial. One of the defendants in the Mitchell Stans perjury conspiracy trial has completed his time on the witness stand. Correspondent Ann Compton reports from New York.
5: John Mitchell finished up after 3 rough days on the stand, never budging from his story of innocence in the Robert Vesco affair. Following Mitchell to the stand was the man who followed him into the Attorney General's office, Richard Kleindienst. He contradicted former White House counsel John Dean's claim that when grand jury questioning about Vesco got hot, Mitchell called Dean asking that the message be passed on to Kleindienst. In a firm voice, Kleindienst said he has no recollection of that call from Dean. Kleindienst added, Mitchell needed no messenger boy anyway. Tomorrow, it's co-defendant Marie Stans in the witness box. Ann Compton, ABC News, at the federal courthouse in New York.
0: Lieutenant William Calley will be eligible for parole in a few months after Army Secretary Howard Calloway cut Calley's sentence for the My Lai murders from 20 to 10 years. Randolph Hearst says he has no idea whether his daughter Patricia was coerced into joining in the bank robbery yesterday in San Francisco, but Ms. Hearst's fiancé, Stephen Weed, says he feels she was coerced by her kidnappers. The FBI has named escaped convict Donald DeFries as one of the bank robbers. DeFries is believed to be the man who calls himself Field Marshal Sin Q of the SLA. Virginia ended its odd-even gasoline distribution plan a few minutes ago. Governor Mills Godwin announced the system was discontinued because more gasoline is available for Virginia drivers. The American

0: The American Automobile Association says gasoline supplies remain good across the U.S., but the price of premium went up a penny a gallon in the past week to 58 cents. The AAA says the average price of regular gasoline stayed at 54 cents. This is Information Radio News.
1: From the Kurt Merz Sports Desk, it's Steve Busby for the Royals and 18-year-old David Clyde for the Rangers tonight in Texas. They'll play again tomorrow night. Ken Stabler of the Oakland Raiders signed with a WFL team not long ago, and tonight quarterback Daryl LaMonica placed his signature on a California Suns contract. Stabler goes with the WFL in 1976, LaMonica after the coming season. Kansas City Chiefs veterans are said to be planning to boycott off-season workouts because of a lack of contracts between the Players Association and NFL team owners. And the Kansas Relays open tomorrow in Lawrence. They run through Saturday. The Kansas City Outlook fair and cool tonight with a low in the upper 30s. It'll be sunny and warmer tomorrow with a high around 70. Dan Henry, WDAF News.

0: Come in. Welcome. I'm E.G. Marshall. Welcome to another Fearful Earful. And speaking of ears, the story we are about to direct to yours concerns a different part of the facial anatomy, the mouth. Only in this case, the mouth isn't there. Now, if that sounds incredible, listen carefully to the tale of Joe Gannett, who has the great misfortune of meeting up with men without mouths. If you think you're baffled by the mystery of how men can exist without mouths to breathe with, eat with, and speak with, then imagine the plight of poor Mr. Gannett himself.
1: Kitty, I saw another one today. I swear I did. A man without a mouth.
2: Oh, Uncle Joe, you didn't.
1: I'm telling you, I swear it on my mother's grave. He walked into this bar, see? He sat down at the end. He looked straight at me, Kitty, so help me. And he didn't have a mouth.
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0: Our story begins in the heart of New York City. A heart which, as usual, beats with the rhythm of rushing traffic, the clang of construction, the clamor of commerce, and the never-ending flow of people on their way to meetings, parties, rendezvous, and other human encounters. But we're interested in only one person today. There he is, just hailing a taxi on the corner of East 63rd Street. He's a dapper figure in his blue serge suit, his white shirt, and conservative gray tie. He appears to be a man in his late 50s, well-dressed, well-tanned, and well-heeled. His name is Joe Gannett. Occupation? Retired. But retired from what? Listen.
1: Hey, taxi! Hey, taxi! Taxi! 5:30 West Side Avenue.
2: Right. Nice day for a change, eh?
1: Yeah, it's okay.
2: One day hot, one day cold. It's enough to drive you crazy.
1: Yeah.
2: Hey, you know something? You look familiar.
1: Yeah. I'm a movie star, Mac. I'm Raquel Welch.
2: No, I mean it. You really do. You ever live in Chicago?
1: Look, you mind we do without the conversation?
2: I'm from Chicago originally. Moved here about 10, 11 years ago. I could swear I knew you from some... Wait a minute. You're Joey Gannatello.
1: You got it wrong, mister.
2: Listen, you wouldn't remember me, Mr. Gannatello, but I used to drive for Turk Wilson sometimes. You remember Turk Wilson? He's in stir now, of course. They got him on income tax evasion.
1: I don't know, no Turk Wilson, and my name isn't whatever you said, you understand?
2: Yeah, sure. I mean, no offense, mister.
1: Okay. No offense. And no more conversation.
3: Just a minute.
1: Take it easy. You're choking me.
3: Couldn't believe my eyes when those things started to arrive this morning.
1: You like it, huh?
3: First the dishes, then the silver. Uncle Joe, that silver. It must have cost a fortune.
1: Hey, do I have to stand out here in the hall? Huh? You got a new apartment. Let me to take a look at it, huh?
3: Of course. Come in.
1: Hey.
3: Only don't look too hard, please.
1: Hey.
3: Everything's still in such a mess.
1: Hey, it looks pretty good to me.
3: Well, I still got to paint the bedroom, and the drapes aren't up yet, and I'm going to cover the whole wall over there with bookshelves.
1: Yeah.
3: Ira's going to build them for me.
1: Ooh.
3: And don't you think it was a good idea to break through to the dining room? Makes the living room look twice as big. We'll put up some kind of divider between the two
1: rooms. Hey, who's this we? You got a roommate or something?
3: No, of course not.
1: Who's this Ira? A carpenter?
3: No, a boyfriend.
1: Oh, you got yourself a steady, huh?
3: Why do you think he's steady?
1: Hey, listen, the guy is going to build your bookshelves and dividers and all that stuff.
3: Never mind about that. Come on, and see the kitchen.
1: Hey, stop rushing me. Hey, how about give me a drink first?
3: Oh, of course. I'm just so excited.
1: You're not sorry now, huh?
3: About accepting all this?
1: Yeah.
3: How could I be sorry? My own co-op apartment... I just wish you hadn't paid all that money, Uncle Charlie.
1: Ah, come on. You know why I did it, Kitty. I did it for your old man. This is the kind of thing Matty Russo would have done if he was alive.
3: No, Uncle Joe. That isn't true. My father could have never afforded anything like this.
1: Well, if he hadn't been so dumb about life insurance... what's the use of worrying about that now, huh? He was my best pal, and you... Well, you're like a... You're like my daughter now. And if a guy can't help his daughter, then,
3: oh, if you keep talking like that, Uncle Joe, you're going to have a shoulder full of wet tears.
1: Oh, come on now. Knock off that sentimental garbage. Next thing you'll be sitting in my lap. And what would Ira say about that, huh?
3: Uncle Joe?
1: Yeah?
3: I'd like you to meet Ira.
1: Oh, so I was right, huh? It's serious, huh?
3: I do like him. I like him very much.
1: Yeah, what does this Ira do? I mean, besides build bookshelves.
3: He's a doctor.
1: Hey, nice going, kid. Your mama would have liked that.
3: His full name is Ira Hamill.
1: Mm-hmm.
3: And I didn't just meet him. He was doing some postgraduate work at college.
1: Hey.
3: I've actually known him for almost 8 months. I told him about you, Uncle Joe.
1: Sure, why not? I mean, I'm the only folks you got.
3: I mean, I told him about your trouble.
1: What are you talking about, huh? Now, what made you do a thing like that?
3: I couldn't help it. It just came out.
1: Ah.
3: We were talking, and I told him about what happened to you that night.
1: Nothing happened to me that night. It was just a mistake.
3: You fainted. There wasn't any mistake about that.
1: Fainted? What kind of a word is that? Old ladies faint. Me, I just conked out for a couple of minutes.
3: Yes, but the reason...
1: Never mind the reason. You're still trying to tell me I'm nuts? I didn't see that guy in the elevator?
3: No, I'm not saying that.
1: Because I did see him. Understand? He was some kind of freak, that's all. And maybe somebody who had a bad accident got himself sewn up.
3: But a man without a mouth. It's so incredible. I mean, how can anyone live without a mouth?
1: This guy was alive. I seen him.
3: Yes, and he scared you so much.
1: Did you cut that out? Hey, wait a minute. This boyfriend, this doctor of yours, he's not a shrink, is he?
3: No. He's an internist.
1: Good. For a minute there, I thought she was trying to make a patient out of me.
3: Ira doesn't have any trouble getting patients. He does very well all by himself.
1: Well, I guess I have to meet this terrific guy, won't I? Ask him what his intentions are.
3: That's exactly what my intention is. To have you two meet. Anytime you're free.
1: Me? I'm always free, you know that. Look, why don't you bring him over tonight, huh? To my place.
3: You really mean it?
1: Of course. I'll call that catering joint. We'll order something fancy like that beef Wellington joint, huh? Yeah, we'll open a bottle of that $60 wine. Impress the pants off.
3: No, we don't have to impress us.
1: Well, sure, why not? Let them think you're an heiress or something. A princess, maybe, huh?
3: Oh, you make me feel like a princess, Uncle Joe.
1: Okay, send that up. Look, make it two bottles. Yeah. All right. Yeah, so long. Where's that food? It's not that catering joint. I told him 7 o'clock. I guess that's them, huh? Oh! Oh, my God! No!

0: Are you sure he's all right? Are you sure it's not his heart?
1: No, his heart's okay. Pulse is a little fast. It's just shock, Kitty. He'll be okay.
0: He looks so terribly pale.
1: He's coming out of it now. Hello. Hello, Mr. Gannett. I'm sorry to have to meet you like this. I'm Ira Hamill.
2: The doctor.
0: That was a very dirty trick, Uncle Joe. Getting Ira to make a house call for pretending to invite us to dinner.
2: He helped me up.
1: Yeah, you better take it easy, Mr. Gannett.
2: I'm okay now. I'm okay. I just got a little dizzy. Yeah, how long was I out?
0: I don't know. We got here at 7:15. We rang and rang, but nobody answered. I got word and called the super.
2: Hey, listen, did the food get here?
0: It's here. Oh, but never mind about that.
2: What about the wine? I ordered some of that Chateau stuff.
1: What happened exactly?
2: Nothing.
0: Uncle Joe, please. The last time you had a blackout... Well, was it anything like the last time?
2: You want the truth. It was exactly like the last time.
1: A man without a mouth.
2: And she told you that, too?
1: Well, it was interesting. I even looked up a book I have, Anomalies and Curiosities of Medicine. There is a condition called atresia of the mouth. I'm afraid I don't know of any modern case.
2: So what you're saying is there is no such thing?
1: No, I didn't say that. For one thing, I don't really know the whole story. Just what Kitty told me about you seeing this man in the elevator.
2: That's right. He was in the corner of the elevator, reading the newspaper. He didn't even look up when I got in the car. But then I turned around and I seen him. Staring at me.
1: So he had eyes, but no mouth.
2: None that I could see. Just skin. Covering everything from his nose to his chin.
0: It was only an optical illusion. I'm sure of it.
1: Mr. Gannett, did you see that man again tonight?
2: No.
0: You mean it was something else this time?
2: It was another one. A different man right at my front door.
1: But there was something unusual about him.
2: It was the same thing. He didn't have any mouth.
0: Oh, Uncle Joe.
2: Now, look. Maybe it's freaks. The freaks walk around. It might be Martians, maybe. What do you think, Doc? Going to be Martians?
1: Well, why should they pick on you?
2: Yeah, that's right. I've never done nothing to a Martian. Why pick on me, eh? Hey, come on. Let's forget this junk. Let's eat that food. How about it, Kitty? You want to warm it up for us?
0: All right, Uncle Joe.
2: What the heck? We got mouths. Let's use them.

0: I'm coming. I'm coming. Oh. What are you doing here, Doc?
1: Is it all right to come in, Mr. Gannett?
0: Is Kitty with you?
1: No, no. In fact, Kitty doesn't even know I'm here.
0: Yeah? And why are you?
1: I just thought you and I could have a private conversation, if that's all right.
0: Let's make it some other time. I was taking a little nap. I'm not feeling so hot.
1: Well, maybe I can help. I am a doctor.
0: It's nothing serious. I think maybe I just bumped my head when I took that fall the other night.
1: You want me to have a look at it?
0: I said no. If I wanted a doctor, I'd call one.
1: Well, I'm not here as a doctor. I'm here as Kitty's fiancé.
0: Fiancé? Hey. You mean you two are engaged?
1: That's right.
0: Hey, well, okay. Swell. I'm glad for you. For both of you.
1: I know Kitty means a lot to you, Mr. Gannett.
0: Sure she means a lot. Her old man was my best friend. She's a kind of a legacy.
1: She thinks a great deal of you, too. She considers you her entire family.
0: Look, you want my blessing. You got it. You just treat my girl right. That's all I ask.
1: I didn't come for your blessing. I came to ask you a question.
0: Yeah? About what?
1: About you and the syndicate.
0: What was that?
1: I know something about you that even Kitty doesn't know, Mr. Gannett. I know what you used to do for a living.
2: Well, Mr. Joe Gannett seems to be a man who is not merely haunted by strange men without mouths. He also seems to be haunted by his past. Is it possible that the cab driver was correct, that Joe Gannett and Joey Gannatello are one and the same person? And is there any connection between his past and his terrifying present? We'll find out when we return shortly to Act Two.

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0: Dr. Ira Hamill may be the most important man in the life of Kitty Russo. And Kitty Russo is the most important person in Joe Gannett's life. But right now, Uncle Joe has every reason for wanting Dr. Hamill to go away and leave him alone. But Ira is a persistent young man, as persistent as the memories which Joe Gannett has been determined to forget.
1: Okay. What do you know about me, Doc?
2: I know you were called before the Illinois Crime Commission back in the 50s.
1: You weren't old enough to blow your nose in the 50s.
2: That's right. I don't remember anything about it. But I've read magazines. And I've seen television documentaries. But this man I saw yesterday, this psychiatrist friend of mine, he was just getting his medical degree during the hearings. He remembered you, too.
1: Did you say psychiatrist?
2: I thought it wouldn't hurt to have his opinion.
1: About whether I was nuts, huh?
2: Oh, he didn't give me any diagnosis. He said he wouldn't even try, not on the basis of such slim evidence. But when I mentioned your name, well, he wondered if Joe Gannett might have once been Joe Gannatello. Was a pretty good guess, wasn't it?
1: Why don't you go home and practice medicine, Doc? You say one word that's going to Kitty, and I'll really act like her papa and tell her boyfriend stinks.
2: Believe it or not, Mr. Gannett, I'm trying to help you.
1: Well, here's how you can help me. Here, go through this.
2: This psychiatrist friend of mine, he did have an idea about these apparitions you've been seeing. The men without mouths? Sounded valid to me.
1: He did, huh?
2: If you want me to, tell you what he said, shut the door.
1: Okay. Tell me.
2: He said there was no doubt that they were hallucinations. But the pattern was fairly clear, given your background.
1: What's that got to do with it?
2: What does it bring to your mind? The idea of a man without a mouth.
1: You tell me.
2: All right. Someone who can't talk, isn't that obvious? Man without a mouth is silenced. Mouthless men tell no tales, just like dead men.
1: What are you trying to say, Buster? You calling me a murderer?
2: I'm just reporting my conversation, Mr. Gannett. The psychiatrist said, well, your past associations may have left you with strong guilt feelings related to, well, informers or would-be informers. That's not an accusation, just an analysis.
1: You all through?
2: Well, the only reason I'm telling you this is because it might help. The only reason I want to help you is because of Kitty. I'd jump off the George Washington Bridge if Kitty said jump, Ira.
1: Okay, you jump off bridges if you want to. You do anything you please, Doc, except for one thing. You don't say one word about this to Kitty.
2: She really doesn't know, does she?
1: One word, and I'll wrap your diploma around your neck, you hear me?
2: I wasn't going to tell her, Mr. Gannett. I don't want to see Kitty hurt. I love her. Just as you do. Now you can open that door again.

0: punk. Wise guy doctor.
1: Do you want another drink, Mr. Gannett?
0: Huh? Oh, yeah. Yeah, right, Harry, Harry. Another drink, that's right.
1: Here you go.
0: Yeah, right up to the top, Harry. Right up to the brim, huh?
1: Sure, Mr. Gannett. You know, we always take good care of you.
0: Nobody has to take care of me. I take care of myself, Harry. I always have.
1: Sure, that's the way. Look out for number one, right?
0: Hey, Harry, you know something? You know, you got a good, strong mouth.
1: Thanks, Mr. Gannon.
0: A guy can see your mouth, plain as day.
1: And I was thinking of growing a mustache. You figure that wouldn't be a good idea?
0: Hey, Harry, people have to have mouths, don't they?
1: Yeah, they sure do. Listen, some of the people come in here, they got real big mouths, never stop talking for a minute.
0: You never saw anybody without a mouth, Harry, did you?
1: No, Mr. Gannett. I can't say that I did. Oh, excuse me, I got a new customer. What can I do for you, sir?
0: Oh, God. Oh, no. No. It's another one. It's another one.
1: What's the matter?
0: I gotta get out of here.
1: Hey, Mr. Gannett.
0: Let me out.
1: What's the matter?
0: Let me out.

0: Kitty. Kitty, it's me.
1: Uncle Joe?
0: Yeah. Kitty, I seen another one today. I swear I did. A man without a mouth.
1: Oh, Uncle Joe, you didn't.
0: I'm telling you, I swear it on my mother's grave. He walked into this bar. He sat down to the end. He looked straight at me, Kitty, so help me. And he didn't have a mouth.
1: Oh, Uncle Joe, you need help. You've got to have help.
0: I thought maybe that friend of yours, a doctor, I thought maybe I should see him.
1: I wish you would, Uncle Joe. He could recommend someone.
0: Yeah, I'll see him, Kitty. Kitty, I gotta do something.
2: Please. Sit down, Mr. Gannon.
0: Thanks.
2: You've, seen another one, haven't you?
0: Now, listen to me, Doc. I know you think I'm nuts. I'll be seen as a psychiatrist, not a guy like you.
2: I'll be happy to give you the name of someone.
0: No, wait. Now, listen to me. I couldn't take that. I mean, go to a shrink. I'm just not the type. But you got a good head on your shoulders. I can tell.
2: I'm not a psychiatrist.
0: But you can help me. I know you can. Like a ghost haunt me, just like you said. I never believed in ghosts before, but maybe I've got to believe now.
2: I'm not a spiritualist either.
0: Look, I figured two ways. I could go to a doctor, or I could go to church and talk to a priest.
2: Both might help. That's one thing psychiatrists and the church have in common. They know that confession is good for the soul.
0: What do you mean, confession?
2: It's the root of the problem, isn't it? Guilt feelings build up pressure in the mind. Sometimes the pressure becomes unbearable and, well, there's some kind of explosion.
0: What do you mean? In the brain?
2: Well, you might have been right when you used the word ghosts. The ghosts of the past may be haunting you, Mr. Gannon.
0: The past, always the past. Why do you have to keep bringing that up?
2: Isn't that the whole point?
0: No!
2: Where do these ghosts come from?
0: From hell, that's from where.
2: You mean they're ghosts of dead people?
0: I knew I shouldn't have come here. I knew it'd be a waste of time.
2: Now, wait a minute,
0: so
2: Mr.
0: long,
2: Gannon.
0: Doctor. You were right. You're no shrink. Maybe you're not any kind of doctor.
2: Wait, Kitty and I are having a party in a couple of weeks, an engagement party.
0: Have a good time.
2: No, we want you to come. It's important to Kitty that you be there.
0: I don't like parties. So long. I never should have gone there in the first place, a stupid kid. A stupid kid like that. Hey, watch where you're going, Mr. Oh, no. Oh, no.

0: Yeah, hi, Kitty.
1: Are you okay?
0: Yeah, fine. Great. Why shouldn't I be?
1: I just want to know.
0: I suppose your boyfriend told you about me seeing him today.
1: Uncle Joe, is it true that you don't want to come to our engagement party?
0: You know me, Kitty. I'm just not the party type.
1: But you have to be here. All of Ira's relatives are going to be here, and there won't be anyone at all from my side.
0: Oh, honey, I just can't make it. Kitty, I got a million things I gotta get this place of mine in some kind of shape. I mean, it's got all kinds of junk laying around. Okay, honey, I'll try to be there.
1: It's next Friday, 8:30, right here.
0: I'll try, honey, I will. So long. As long as I don't go nuts before then. Maybe I should clean up the junk around here. Look in that closet. Oh, look at all that junk. This Christmas stuff I ain't even opened. This old typewriter, I should give that away, get rid of it. What am I going to do, write a book? That's the thing, all right. Confession's good for the soul. I had to put down a whole story, like the doc said. Maybe he's right about it. I couldn't even write a postcard. Hey. Hey, man. How about this? Hey. The tape recorder one Kitty gave me last year. Jeez, I never even touched the thing. See, how does this thing work anyway? Yeah. On. Off. Record, stop, rewind, play. Well, there's nothing very hard about that. Let's see, now, where's the microphone here? Oh, yeah, it is. It plugs in here, I guess. Yeah, that looks right. Now what, press the record button, right? Yeah. Testing 1, 2, 3. Testing 1, 2, 3. Okay. Let's see how that sounds. Okay, press the rewind button now. Then press play. Testing 1, 2, 3. Testing 1, 2, 3. That's easy enough. Only, how easy is it going to be to confess? Well, only one way to find out. Try. My name is Joe Gannett. Now, that's not starting off with the truth, is it? My name is Joey Gannatello. In 1945... 46. I shot and killed a man named Ricky Natans. What the heck am I doing? Am I crazy? I can't put that on tape. That's crazy. I can't. Wait. Maybe that's the way. If they're really ghosts, then maybe that's what they want. A confession. Sure, why not? Nobody will hear it. I'll tell everything, but I'll take the tape and stick it in an envelope. I'll leave it at my desk and write to be opened only after my death. Maybe that'll make them leave me alone. My name is Joe Gannett. I used to be called Joey Gannatello. I was born and raised in Chicago. I worked for a man named Turk Wilson. In 1946, I shot and killed a man named Ricky Natans. Turk Wilson paid me $200 to kill him on account of Natans talking to the feds about a black market operation. 6 months after that, I shot and killed a man named Wally Sanchez. I don't know why Turk Wilson wanted him dead.
2: A tape recorder is a wonderful device, a very useful tool in all sorts of situations. And if confession is good for the soul, you might even call it a confessional box. But will it be the right answer for Joe Gannett? Will it provide him with the magic formula to rid him of all his mouthless phantoms? We'll find out when I return shortly with Act 3.
3: And now, another story of the ball and chain as Kellogg's Special K presents The Library.
4: Welcome to the public library. May I help you, sir?
5: Yes, I'd like to check out... I'd like to check out Famous Laundromats of the World by Audrey Schnorbart.
4: Sir, excuse me, but isn't that ball and chain you're wearing just like the ones they use in the Kellogg Special K commercials?
5: This ball and chain?
4: Yes, that one. How are you going to get rid of it?
5: Well, you know, lots of good exercises, and by eating smart at every meal, starting with the Special K breakfast.
4: Don't you have to watch your calories?
5: Yes, and the Special K breakfast is less than 240 calories.
4: Less than 240 calories?
5: Shh, right. A 1-ounce bowl of high-protein Special K, 4 ounces of skim milk, tomato juice, and coffee. It's really tasty, and it's going to help me get rid of this ball and chain. I'd say it's long overdue, get it?
3: Your happy ending could begin with the Special K breakfast from Kellogg's.
6: The Veterans Administration helps people in little ways.
7: A veteran, let's say, is trying to get an appointment. He has filed to go to school under the GI Bill. He's not getting any money, but he is entitled. Well, what's wrong with writing a letter saying that under the law, this man is entitled to receive $220 a month for attending school on a full-time basis? Believe it or not, he can take that letter with the little job, take it to the real estate people, and because he has an additional income of $220, although he isn't receiving it, it makes his chances of getting that apartment much better. And this is what I mean about the little things. Going beyond the duty every once in a while. Just go a little bit out of your way to help someone. That's my philosophy. To me, these are little things. But big things to that person. A big thing to that person.
6: At VA, we try a little harder to help.

0: It is now 2 weeks later, the day Friday. The occasion, the engagement party of Kitty Russo and Dr. Ira Hamill. As you can hear, it's a very happy occasion. But for Kitty Russo, it becomes even happier when the doorbell rings again and she opens it for a very important guest.
1: Uncle Joe!
2: Hey, Kitty, well, here I am, just like I promised.
1: Oh, Uncle Joe, I almost gave up hope.
2: Well, what for? Didn't I say I'd be here?
1: You never said it very convincing.
3: Hello, Mr. Gannett. Glad you made it after all.
2: Hiya, Doc. Hey, you think I'd miss my little girl's one and only engagement party, huh?
3: I'm glad you didn't. I think Kitty would have been very disappointed.
2: Now, listen, no engagement is official without me, right, Kitty?
1: That's right, Uncle Joe. Oh, you look just marvelous. Ira, doesn't he look well?
3: Oh, yeah, you look fine, Mr. Gannett. Been feeling okay?
2: Me? I'm feeling like $1,000,000.
1: Oh, it's so wonderful to hear you say that.
3: And then you haven't had any more, trouble.
2: What, you like passing out? No more of that.
3: No, I didn't mean just that.
2: It's all over, Doc. The whole problem. It's all over and done with.
1: Then you're not seeing anything peculiar these days?
2: No, I figured out what the whole trouble was. Yeah, I changed my brand of booze.
1: Oh, Uncle Joe, come on.
2: That's what it was. I changed my booze. I changed my reading glasses. Hey, speaking of booze, how'd you get a drink in this joint?
3: Well, you come on with me. I'll show you where the best booze
2: Go on.
3: Say, is it really true? Have the hallucinations stopped?
2: Stopped cold, just like that.
3: Oh, I'm really glad to hear that.
2: So am I. For a while back there, I thought I'd have to take a trip to the funny farm. Yeah. But it hasn't happened once in the last 2 weeks.
3: Well, that certainly gives us something to drink to, doesn't it?
2: Yeah, we'll drink to Kitty, Doc. I mean, Ira. Yeah.
3: You like scotch, right?
2: Yeah, scotch is fine. Listen, Ira, I said a couple of things to you that weren't so nice. I hope you can forget.
3: No, I didn't take any offense.
2: That's good. Now, you know, you marrying Kitty, that means you'll be stuck with me too, huh?
3: Joe, why do you think it happened?
2: What?
3: Losing your ghost.
2: Oh, I don't know. I guess he just got tired of haunting me. Hey, now, listen. I mean, I got a little present for you and Kitty. No, nothing fancy. Just something small and green. Here.
3: Thanks, Joe.
2: Okay, come on, open it up. Take a look.
3: Well, all right. That's a lot of money, Joe.
2: Well, a couple of gits get married today. They need every penny they can get their hooks on.
3: Oh, I still think it's too much.
2: Now, look, you got a nice long future ahead of you. Me, most of what I got is past, you know?
3: Well, I know something else, too. The past is the past, Joe. Once it's gone, it's gone. Understand?
2: Hey, Ira, you know something? I think Kitty got herself a pretty good catch. Come on now, honey. You don't have to do this. I can get my own taxi.
1: It's all right, Uncle Joe. I just want to make sure you get home all right.
2: Oh, yeah. I know what you think. You think your Uncle Joe is drunk, huh? That's what you think.
1: You just had a very good time.
2: I had a very good reason that my little girl is getting herself engaged. Hey, now look at that, huh? You see that?
1: See what?
2: That lady, there's some nerve, huh? Hey, lady! Lady! We were here first.
1: Well, don't worry about it, Uncle Joe. There'll be more than one cat.
2: Yeah, people shouldn't do that. It's not nice to do that. Hey, lady! You're trying to steal our cab? Oh, excuse me, honey.
1: Uncle Joe?
2: Now, listen, lady, you can't do... Who God? Oh, no mouth!
1: Uncle Joe?
2: No!
1: Come back!
2: No mouth!
1: Please!
2: No mouth!
3: You're a lucky man, Joe. You must have good, strong bones because you didn't break one of them.
2: I'm okay. That car just knocked the wind out of me. Look, Ira, pull some strings where you get me out of this place.
3: Well, they just want you for observation, Joe, just for a couple of days.
1: I'll run home and get you a toothbrush and anything else you might need.
3: And your hospitalization card. Don't forget that.
2: Yeah, that's right. There's no use adding insult to injury.
1: Now you're being sensible.
2: Okay. Where's my clothes?
1: Everything's right here in the closet, but don't get any ideas.
2: No, I'm thinking about my house keys, sir, and one in the pockets.
1: Don't worry about the keys. I've got my old set with me.
2: Okay. Well, where'd you go now, then, huh?
1: All right. I'll be back in an hour or so.
2: Ira, listen, I want to talk to you alone.
3: All right, about what?
2: You was wrong.
3: What do you mean?
2: Your whole theory was all wet. The sky's without mouths. I mean, you thought I was being haunted by a lot of ghosts from the past, but you were wrong.
3: Why do you say that?
2: Because I saw another one tonight. And it wasn't a man. It was a woman.
3: What?
2: You heard me. I saw a woman without a mouth. And there ain't a woman in my whole life I ever felt guilty about, you understand? That sent your whole idea up the flue.
3: Look, Joe, I told you I wasn't a psychiatrist. Now, maybe my diagnosis was wrong, or maybe it was incomplete.
2: It was wrong. There ain't no reason for me to see a woman without a mouth. I never heard a woman in my life, never.
3: All right. So I was mistaken. I'm sorry.
2: I did it all for nothing. I put the whole thing on tape.
3: Well, what were you going to say?
2: The tape in my library.
3: What are you talking about, Joe?
2: My hospitalization card, all that stuff. I keep it in the library. In the top drawer of my desk.
3: Well, don't worry. I'm sure Kitty will know where to look.
2: Yeah, she'll know, all right. She'll know exact. Hey, Sarah, do me a favor, will you? Sure. I'm kind of sleepy. Maybe if I took a little nap.
3: Well, sure, Joe. I'll let you sleep.
2: Thanks.
3: I'll see you later.
2: Yeah, fine. I gotta get out of here. I gotta get home. Maybe she didn't find it. Maybe she didn't even look in that envelope. Kitty? Kitty, you here? Kitty? Library door's closed.
4: $200 to kill him on account of Nate was talking to the feds about a black market operation. 6 months after that, I shot and killed a man named Wally Sanchez.
2: Oh, my God!
4: I don't know why Turk Wilson wanted him dead, but I shot him. I got $500 for that job. I was moving up in the world. The next man I hit was Vic Santione. And I had to take care of his brother Tommy when he went gunning for Wilson. I never got picked up or even booked for these killings. I was a very lucky man.
2: Kitty, what do you think you're doing?
1: Can't you see what I'm doing, Uncle Joe? I'm playing your tape. The one you had in the envelope.
2: Who told you to do that? Didn't you see what it said?
1: Yes. I saw what it said. It said, not to be opened until your death. Did you think I could resist something like that? You know me, Uncle Joe.
2: Kitty, give me that tape.
1: You know that's why Pop called me Kitty in the first place. Not because my name was Catherine. My name's Mary. But he always said I was as nosy as a kitten, as curious as a cat.
2: Honey, please. Please, you shouldn't have listened to that stuff. It's got nothing to do with you. Nothing to do with me anymore either now.
1: That was the second time, Uncle Joe.
2: What did you say?
1: It's the second time I've played the tape. I heard it all the way through the first time, but I didn't believe what I was hearing. I couldn't.
2: Why? Why did you have to do that?
1: Papa. My poor Papa.
2: Kitty, listen to me. You don't know about these things. You don't know how a man gets pushed and shoved in this world until he's got to be like an animal.
4: He was worried about her finding out what he was doing. He never stopped worrying about that. Only then they needed a fall guy for a payroll job, and they picked Marty, and he refused. He said he wouldn't take a rap. He wouldn't go to jail, and she... Marty had this daughter in college. He called her Kitty. He was worried about her finding out what he was doing. He never stopped worrying about that. the fall guy for a payroll job, and they picked Marty, and he refused. He said he wouldn't take a rap. He wouldn't go to jail and shame his daughter. He said he'd spill for her.
1: Are you listening, Uncle Joe?
4: It made him a problem, you know. They wanted him hit. I said I didn't want the job. Marty was my friend. Him and his daughter was like my family. But they didn't care about that. It was like a test of my loyalty. So I had to do it. I had to kill Marty Russo.
1: Is that why you took such good care of me, Uncle Joe? Is that why?
2: I had to do what they said. I had to do it. Kitty, it would have been the same with your papa if he was told to hit me.
1: There's a gun in your desk, Uncle Joe. Is this the gun you killed him with?
2: No, put that down, Kitty. That thing is loaded.
1: Tell me how you killed my father.
2: No.
1: Your best friend. Why don't you tell me how?
2: No, please, put it down.
1: Did he know it was you, Uncle Joe?
2: Kitty.
1: Did you look him in the eyes when you shot him?
2: Kitty.
1: The way I'm looking at you?

0: What kind of place is this? It sounds like the whole room is breathing. I can hear it breathing. Is that me? Do I hear myself? Light. There's so light that big. But it's not the summer. I can't open my eyes. It's too bright. But I gotta open them. I gotta see where I am. No! The men without mouths. They're all around me. And the woman without a mouth. No. Get away from me. Go away. Go away.
1: His eyelids are moving. Anesthesia must be wearing off.
2: His pulse is still dropping fast, Doctor.
1: Keep that respirator going.
2: It's no use. We're losing him.
1: Past tense, nurse. We've lost him.